0: of abortion. The petition is expected to gather thousands more signatures, and an email campaign has already sent in 750 complaints to City Hall. And a Massachusetts priest who was punched in the face by a man in his church has forgiven the attacker from his hospital bed. Father Chris Peschel urged his congregation to pray for the man and to forgive him. OSV News reports he's also asked parishioners to pray for peace. That's the latest news. Sport is next.
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0: Aussie wildcard Dane Sweeney has toppled 13th seed Lorenzo Musetti to make it through to the third round of the US Open. Meantime, Tristan Schoolcate has fallen to Italy's Flavio Cabolli in four sets. That's the latest Vision National News. I'm Naomi Millam. Time now for a look at the weather. Cold fronts are sending blustery winds and showers across southwest WA, southeast South Australia, Tasmania and Victoria. Warm, gusty winds are blowing across the interior and New South Wales. Showers in the northern tropics, mainly about the coasts, due to moist, unstable easterly winds. To the capital cities, Sydney 23 and sunshine, 18 and mostly sunny in Melbourne. Brisbane 31 and sunny, 20 degrees and clearing showers in Perth. Adelaide 21 with showers increasing, 18 and sunshine for Canberra. Hobart 15 and mostly cloudy, and 33 with clearing showers in Darwin. 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
2: 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That was Proverbs 1 verse 7.
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4: Hey, great to be back with you. Welcome along another 2020, and we've made it to the end of another working week. Hey, some good conversations coming. Today on 2020, we're going to turn our attention back to one of those sometimes difficult topics. We're going to be talking about deliverance. Yes, the devil and demons sort of deliverance. So for many of us who want to see God's power at work, you can have a tendency to feel a little uncertain, even unqualified or intimidated. Well, the good news is that when displacing demons, Jesus never called his followers to rely on their own strength, but his. So it's on that foundation that our own fears can give way to faith, uncertainty gives way to biblical authority, and becoming free from all sorts of spiritual attack can become a natural expression of our relationship with Christ. So our special guest joining us 25 minutes from now, the Reverend Dr. John Lucas, is back with us. He's been our guest a number of times, a great communicator. Nothing will shake him at all if you have a curly question that you'd like to pose. But the Reverend Dr. John Lucas, a retired minister and founder of Walking Free Renewing Ministries, he's the author of the book Unlock the Power: How to Pray Specific, Effective, Supernatural Prayers. Hey, get ready for what will be a great conversation. Our talkback lines will open. You might have a question or a comment. You might even have a critique. You'll be able to call us on 1-800-316-316 when the conversation gets underway around about 20, 25 minutes from now. 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Get ready. That conversation is coming 25 minutes from now. Hey, before that, some more insights into the major political disruption that happened in WA last weekend. Bill Muhlenberg from Culture Watch back with us for his thoughts on what we might make of the result in the Secret Harbour by-election. Get ready, that conversation is just ahead on today's 2020. Yeah.
5: Yeah.

0: Brandon Heath and Ryan Ellis, highly favoured. You're on Vision. It's Neil with you. And on today's 2020, some good things coming up. We're talking deliverance, not too far away. But in just a few moments, our regular Culture Watch catch-up with Bill Muhlenberg and talking about some of the issues around what happened with that significant disruption in the by-election in Secret Harbour in WA at last weekend.
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0: Let's come back to the significance of what some are saying is a very important by-election last weekend. Of course, you'll know that the swing in the Secret Harbour seat in Western Australia, it introduced all sorts of questions about what's happening politically, not only at a state level in WA, but whether the result, which was a huge win for One Nation, actually has some ramifications nationwide for what's happening in Australian politics. Well, Bill Muhlenberg is back with us. He's been thinking through the issues. Hey, Bill, welcome back to 2020.
4: Thanks again, Neil.
0: Bill, what is it you think is most significant about the win for One Nation in Western Australia and how that affects the rest of the nation and our voting patterns?
4: Yes, well, there's obviously political considerations, but being Christians, we can speak to the spiritual significance as well. In fact, I tried to do both just after that massive win for One Nation. I put on X a short thing, two-part thing, saying, you know, reminding believers, guess what? Politics won't save you. Politicians, parties, policies, at the end of the day, they won't save you. However, and then I went on to the second thing. I'm kind of glad, you know, polling in One Nation is on a roll. They're shaking things up, much needed shaking, I would think. And, you know, we've had too long this kind of uni-party, you know, Tweedledum, Tweedledee kind of thing for many believers, even non-believers, and saying something's got to change, something's got to give. So that big win on the Saturday was, of course, the latest. Now, in a number of wins that One Nation has been having, so it doesn't seem to be a one-off or a fluke or, you know, it seems that they're on a roll, they're continuing to climb, the voters keep giving them high marks in surveys and polls, and it keeps being proven at the ballot box. So, yeah, it's a real shake-up, certainly, of Australian politics.
0: Has Australia lost faith in the political establishment insofar as it was a very safe Labor seat held by Georgia Tree, and she's lost to the One Nation candidate Luke Hurdigan, who was just portrayed as a local small business owner. In fact, he's a gym owner, someone who's not in what some would say is a political elite class. Is that saying something to Australian voters?
4: Yeah, well, it is, for the simple reason, if you simply look at who's in charge now, right, whether Albanese or Chalmers or most of the team in the Labor government, most of them have never worked a real job in their lives, right? They've never had a little small business to operate. Like so many of the One Nation candidates, they did the typical leftist run to power, went to university as activists. Elbo was basically a communist back in his university days, and you get into the Labor Party, you work your way up. So in other words, you don't have actual real world experience that most of us peons do, right? Holding a job, trying, especially if you're going to set up your own business, small business, making ends meet, dealing with all the bureaucrats and rules and regulation. I mean, so many people are at wit's end. The economy is tanking. Here in Victoria, businesses are going bust in record numbers. So, yeah, that is telling when just your Joe average working man, right, gets in and gets in very handily indeed, and the party machine politicians lose. So that does tell us finally things are being shaken up here, just like I think in many other countries in the West.
0: You mentioned spiritual significance. This is the sort of dimension that we can begin to unpack in a program like the one listeners are listening into now. And I know you've been reflecting on Ezekiel chapter 30. What is the sort of spiritual significance you can glean from the result in WA as to what that might mean for where things are at in Australia?
4: Yeah, well, not just Australia, in the West altogether, right? Recall, 14 years ago now, when Trump first announced his plan to run for president, a lot of Christians back then, I was a bit more dubious myself at the time, but a lot of Christians were saying, yeah, this is God, he's raising up Trump, this is, you know, kind of like a Cyrus figure, right? God can use a pagan to accomplish his purposes, so... But the problem is, we can speculate along those lines, and it could be. Pauline Hanson is another Cyrus-like figure, as far as I know, not a Christian, just like Trump, you know, dubious maybe if he is or not. But can God use a non-Christian to achieve his purposes? But the questions are more clearly answered. As you say, his purposes, but the questions are more clearly answered

0: Assyria or Babylon, because I'm now using them as an instrument of judgment. Now, I hate to say it, we don't have that same sure prophetic word today, right? Somebody might claim, well, Trump is God's man for this hour. Well, could be. Might say Pauline is one that God is using. Well, again, could be, but we don't have that specific word that the Old Testament prophets gave to the people. So at best, we just have to pray a whole lot more and say, Lord, if you want to use somebody like Pauline to shake things up and maybe get Australia back on course in so many key areas, well, more power to her. I'll keep praying. And I do daily. I pray for Pauline, for Albo, for Angus Taylor. And I think all your listeners should have a regular routine of praying for our political leaders and other leaders. Because, you know, we may not know exactly what God's specific mind is, what he's up to, but hey, we can pray and trust God for the results.
1: You know, when you talk about the spiritual significance, strengthening arms, breaking arms of nations, my mind simply goes to this idea that God is punishing disobedience. And he was talking, of course, about the nation of Israel and Judah. But this punishment for disobedience, how much of that do you think is relevant today when bad things happen because we have certain levels of government?
0: Yeah, well, I think we have to take that as, you know, standard operating procedure. Again, we may not have the specific words, but we can look all over the West and see, wow, you know, how ungodly, immoral, secular, pagan, America, Australia, England, Europe, right? They're all turning their backs on God, shaking their fist. And what do we see? We see all kinds of massive problems. Could be the influx of radical Islamic immigrants, migrants, asylum seekers, many of them illegal. Well, we had 250,000 young women sexually assaulted in the UK over the last few decades. So you see, you know, well, not only communist or socialist Democrats in America being elected, but they're also Islamists as well. So we have Al Saeed is the new runner-upper in the Democrat field in Michigan for the midterms. We've got Mamdani, right, New York City mayor. I mean, in a few weeks, in fact, what, a week or so, we're going to, I don't know if celebrates the word, we'll commemorate the 25th anniversary of 9/11, right? The horrible terror attacks on America. What happened? You forgot so quickly, America. You've elected a Muslim Marxist mayor of New York City, and the governor of New York just spoke at a Muslim meeting. She put on a hijab herself or a head covering. Have people forgotten so fast what happened? We said we would never forget, but it seems we have. So sadly, yeah, God can use the, you know, these kind of things as part of his judgment, trying mainly to wake up his people, but all of us. And judgment does begin first with the household of God.
1: Is it reading into the electorate a little too much to suggest that there might have been a immigration focus in the Secret Harbour by-election? I know that it'd be one of the issues. The idea of the cost of living is usually touted to be the biggest issue that people are facing. Mm-hmm. But when we talk about the immigration issue, which is clearly one of the biggest problems, controversies in our nation, and when we look at other nations like the UK, people describe what's happening there as even a quiet, call it even a peaceful invasion, where then we as Christian believers want to balance the idea of protecting the culture with the welcoming of a stranger. Somehow or other, Christians can be divided and we get moved along the various lines of what political leaders might say sounds good. Any thoughts around that? Because having a good, sound, solid foundation for what it is to be a nation, that's something as a Christian you've got to have, isn't it?
0: Well, you have to. I mean, God himself created borders. God himself set up nations. Again, whether you're in the book of Ezekiel or any of the other Old Testament or even, say, book of Revelation and so on, God created the nations. He

0: set up borders. He's got processes. Even if people came into ancient Israel, there were certain things they had to do or be before they could be accepted. So welcoming the stranger may well be a good Christian thing, but of course it has to be done with a bit of sanity, a bit of clarity. Most people today, as far as I know, here in Melbourne or there in Brisbane, do not go to bed at night with their doors wide open or go in a parking lot, leave their cars unlocked. They know it's a little bit risky. It's foolish. It's, you know, it's not smart to leave your home open. So if we can do it with our own private homes and cars, I think nations, governments have the same responsibility. We have to protect our own citizens. Obviously, not every immigrant, legal or otherwise, has harmful intentions when they come, but sadly, far too many do. We still have Bondi, right, massacre that didn't take place all that long ago. So we, again, we're forgetful people, but we have to realize that if governments fail on this basic point of protecting its own citizens, well, you can see why alternative parties like One Nation are getting such a good run.
1: Hey, Bill, whenever we talk to you, you are in Melbourne. You're in Victoria. Mm. You are the next focus for what will be coming at the end of November, a Victorian state election. Does what has happened in WA, do you think that Victorian voters, even listeners to our conversation now, will be connecting the dots and saying this is where the vote is headed in Victoria as well?
0: Yeah, absolutely. There's no question. Again, One Nation is on a roll. Victorians have had a real gutful. I mean, whether it's, you know, simply having your car destroyed, going down roads with potholes everywhere, or the two-year lockdown we had to go through, the destroyed economy, the huge problem in crime, many of it, again, I hate to say it, immigrants, legal or otherwise, going around on their wild machete attacks. Every day this is happening. So there has to be a real sense of Labor has let us down massively. The Libs have often been a bit too weak. So, hey, you know, we'd be foolish to keep doing the same thing and expect a different result. So polls are saying that Labor and Liberal probably are going to suffer badly come November. And the one party that will go ahead by leaps and bounds and hopefully win will be One Nation.
1: That idea of a uni party, that the Liberals have been just like Labor, there is that thought, isn't there? There's been weaknesses in the Liberal Party in WA now for successive election cycles, and it's been the same in Victoria. So you might even say that given those sorts of similarities, you might expect a similar result, and people will be looking to a disruption that might come at the state election in November. Hey, Bill, you've been writing a number of articles. Some of those have been around what has happened in WA. No doubt there's a few more on the way, because this is not the last we'll hear of the things that have happened by way of disruption, given that you're headed for another state election in Victoria. Hey, thanks so much for taking some time to talk to us. I'll point listeners to BillMuhlenberg.com, where people can read some of your latest articles, and they can simply Google Culture Watch one word. Hey, Bill, thanks for being with us on 2020.
0: Always a pleasure.

0: Olivia Lane, That's When God Shows Up. Hey, you're on Vision. It's Neil Johnson with you. Another 2020 and a conversation where you will be able to join in, and very shortly, once we've laid a bit of a foundation, opening talkback lines, your own insights, that curly question you've always wanted to ask, even those doubts that might be coming to the surface. As we have a conversation we're about to get into, you'll be able to join us in our talkback conversation on 1-800-316-316, but we won't open talkback lines immediately. Just wait till we've got a foundation in place. Then we'll open those talkback lines. You don't have to wait, though, to send us a text on 0447-488-316. Turning our attention today back to one of those sometimes controversial, sometimes difficult topics. We're going to be talking about deliverance. Yes, the sort of deliverance that involves the devil and demons. So for many of us who want to see God's power at work, you have a tendency sometimes to feel uncertain or unqualified or even intimidated. Now, the good news is that when displacing demons, Jesus never called his followers to rely on their own strength. He called followers to rely on his strength. So it's on that foundation that our own fears can give way to faith. Uncertainty gives way to biblical authority, and becoming free from all sorts of spiritual attack can become a natural expression of our relationship with Christ. Our special guest through this coming hour, the Reverend Dr. John Lucas, is back with us, a retired minister, founder of Walking Free Renewing Ministries. He's the author of the book Unlock the Power, How to Pray Specific, Effective, Supernatural Prayers. John, I might say a very special welcome back to 2020.
1: Thank you, Neil, and welcome to all your listeners as well. It's good to talk.
0: Hey, John, let's start really, in some sense, always back to basics when we're having a conversation like this. There'd even be some Christian believers. Now, those are outside of Christian faith. You'd expect sometimes they'd be very doubtful about the devil and demons as to whether they even exist or influence lives. But even some Christians are, you know, battling these sorts of doubts. What do you say to people when they say, you know, I'm not even sure any of that stuff is real?
1: Well, I would say, firstly, is that if Jesus believed in the devil and his existence and encountered him, then, of course, nothing's changed since he walked this earth and lived. The disciples encountered the same thing, and right through all the ages, people have encountered demons in their various forms, and discovering more and more. But over recent years, this whole idea of deliverance has gone on the back burner. There's been difficult because we've used other methods rather than understanding that demons have a hold on our lives and they hold us back from enjoying the abundant life that Jesus wants to give us.
0: You know, sometimes I guess it's easy for some who are thinking we're modern, we're very secularized, we don't put a lot of faith in all of that stuff that happened thousands of years ago. We don't call anything like this demonic oppression. We call it mental illness. Do you come across that sort of, you know, contrary idea from time to time?
1: Especially in the area of the medical profession. They struggle to understand and they treat life from a more of a medical diagnosis, and I'm not against that. But the difficulty is that Satan or the demons have a hold upon people's lives, and people struggle to break free from their fears, break free from their anxieties, struggle to get rid of all the abuse, everything that's happened to them in their life, and there's a hold on their life, it dominates their life. And behind that domination are demons. And if you don't get rid of the demons, you're not set free. You still struggle with chronic fatigue or chronic fear, chronic rejection. And so that's what's happening. I mean, unless you release people from what we in a medical profession are chronic disposition, unless the demons behind that are dealt with, then, of course, people stay in that state.
0: Of course, I don't think Jesus lumped all ailments into one single category either, did he, around demonic issues. There's sort of a separation, isn't there? There's, of course, the idea of demon oppression or possession, but even that's separate to sometimes the paralyzed or those who are suffering severe pain. It's not all lumped in together, but is some discernment necessary there, or do you just, you just try whatever works?
1: Doctors struggle for diagnosis, and we in the Christian profession struggle with diagnosis. And so therefore, unless you have a really clear connection with Jesus to really know what really is the cause of it all, it can be a bit of a nightmare trying to pray for people. However, I think what we need to understand in terms of it all is that not every sickness has a demonic hold, and you have to discern that. But some have. And so therefore, unless you release people from that demonic hold, then of course they're not set free. They don't are set free from their illness, etc.
0: Hey, John, as we're getting the conversation underway here, and this has been your ministry for many, many, many years, is there a story that comes to mind that you will often be able to tell people when you are beginning to teach these sorts of issues around deliverance that will bring to life the sort of understanding and conversation that believers need to have, and that people who are listening to a conversation like this now are very doubtful? What's a good testimony or story that you can remember?
1: Well, I guess in terms of it all is that in the existence of demons, my first experience was back in 1987, I was in a prayer meeting, and a male voice came out of this lady and said, "She's mine, you're not going to have her." And so I was really confronted with the reality that there is existence of demons, and that they do speak through people, they do have that. And we've had over the years people having male voices out of female people speaking and controlling and that. We see that in terms of some of the behaviours of people as well. But later on, I've learned to control that manifestation through praying, pride against pride, rebellion, control especially. And so just recently, we pray for people on Tuesdays and Thursdays with my wife. And so we're seeing where there is a hold upon a person. So, for example, we had this lady who had a lot of fear. The fear really was, and the walls were coming up because her husband, who wasn't treating her well, changed his tune unbelievably after prayer and everything like that. So all of a sudden there was doubt and fear that how long is this going to last? And so we pray what we do normally is that we pray to get all that feelings into a container. We take it to the cross for Jesus to be destroyed. Then we see in the spirit a cord that we have to cut, which is a controlling cord from Satan that wants to reinforce the fear, etc., towards her husband. And once that was cut, she was released, and she began to see her husband in a different light, that maybe the changes in his life because of the prayer that's been made will last, rather than thinking it's not going to last.
0: You know, it's a conversation today about what you need to know before engaging in deliverance that we're talking about today, because, you know, some might say, well, what can go wrong? I imagine there's a lot of things can go wrong if you don't have a few basics in place, John. I mean, is there a tendency in these sorts of deliverance opportunities for people to become violent? You know, there's this old expression, you know, as person was frothing at the mouth and shouting out accusations and screaming, all those sorts of things. You know, preparing yourself, no doubt, in advance, because some of this sort of stuff's a bit crazy, isn't it?
1: Well, we found that it can be, but what we've learned over many years that if we bind the demon spirits of pride, rebellion, control before we start praying for that person, and binding them in the name of Jesus and telling them to be quiet and to be still, then those manifestations do not appear and the person is okay. We don't want to make the person feel embarrassed or feel that they're ashamed for what all this thing that's happened. We want them to feel normal, but we want them to free. And what we're praying, they sense that even though there's no manifestations, after we've prayed with them, they sense that, hold on, something has left me. I feel different. Jesus is here. There's a real sense of freedom that they have.
0: Well, this idea of physical manifestations, though, this takes us back to Scripture too, doesn't it? This is the experience that in Jesus' interaction, there was all sorts of manifestation by way of, you know, ways of bodies reacting in different ways.
1: Yes, that is true. And I guess we found that those people who are really caught up with the satanic ritual abuse are strongly connected to Satan through bad things that happened to them, then there may be some degree of manifestation. For most people like you and I, even though the demonic have a hold on our lives in some form, then praying, pride, rebellion, control, binding and loosing, which is what we have the authority to do, calms everything down and makes life pretty boring for the person, but it's really great because there's nothing there. We don't want to allow Satan to try and take control of the ministry session.
0: You know, you mentioned... Go on. I was going to say, you mentioned there's certain levels when you take us to, you know, perhaps what we might say is a deeper level. And at this point, we might even say, you know, for listeners, if you've got little ears listening in, it might be worth tuning in and listen to the podcast later if we get into some really, you know, challenging things that we'd talk about. Just that little ears warning for parents. But, you know, the idea of satanic ritual abuse, you might think that is a deeper level where there's going to be an obvious need for deliverance. Maybe different to someone who dabbled with some tarot cards or something or other at one point, had those sorts of connections.
1: There's levels, Neil. And I think that let's not focus on the extremes, but it's real. Let's focus on the ordinary things that people are struggling with their lives that are not being breaking free. And that's where we sense that there needs to... I really say people need healing and deliverance. There's a process where healing is happening, and the demons are just one small part of the healing process of Jesus. And so I've written a basic primer, beginning a manual for healing and deliverance. I've written that. I'm presenting it. I've sent it overseas for the pastors over there just to learn some basic stuff. I'm presenting it at my church here in South Australia, but also a church in Miracle Church in Dubbo as well in November. But the whole idea is I want people to have an entry into this area without worrying about the big stuff, because a lot of people need to know how to pray, how to bring healing, and in a simple way, how to deliver people from the bondages that people have. And I guess that's one of the things that Jesus did in his life. And he commissioned us to do it. But the trouble is we don't realize that all of us have the capacity. God has a desire for all of us to do some basic healing and deliverance for our family, for our friends, something that sets them free. And then the more complex stuff, well, then, of course, you go to chapter 12 of my book and that covers the more complex stuff. And people ring me up and says, we can do that. But a lot of people can do some really basic stuff that really sets people free.
0: Okay, there's different levels. There's some things that are more complex, perhaps even, you might even say, more dangerous. But there is what you might call a lower level that we all ought to be equipped for. If you find yourself into the deeper end of all of this, I imagine, John, not necessarily wise to go that alone. You might be wise to have someone in some level of seniority in your local church who might be across some of these things to be with you in that. Any thoughts there about, you know, whether you're tackling these sorts on your own?
1: Yeah, I think in terms of it all is that what I'm interested in is people taking up the very simple way of Jesus bringing healing and deliverance to people's lives, and that, yes, you can work in teams, but you can do this in the cafe. And I've done it in the cafe. We just hold people's hands and we say, come, Holy Spirit. And we say, Jesus, this person talks about the anxiousness about the parents and what is happening to them. They're going through dementia issues and they're really worried. And that worry is taking over them. And that's giving permission for Satan to sort of take a hold on that. And you can deal with that in the cafe. You just ask people to just bring that to Jesus. We use a container prayer to put into a container all of those worries. We take it, and then we just command any demon spirit to go of worry and fear to go to the feet of Jesus for judgment. Doesn't take long. It's very simple and straightforward because these are the ordinary, everyday things that people deal with rather than the more complex issues where people have been badly damaged in their life.
0: Okay, the ordinary, everyday things, and let's include every believer in that and the sorts of things we might need to know. There might be some ways in our conversation today we might get into those deeper areas as well. We'll tackle those as they come. But we're going to be talking about the sorts of things that every believer can be equipped for. So before you start to engage deliberately in this healing and deliverance, some biblical principles, those sorts of things. We'll probably be talking about these through the conversation. What comes to mind for you as the sort of basic thing that you might start with?
1: The basic thing, first of all, is that Jesus wants us to pray for people. He's calling us to pray, because one of the reasons of making disciples, part of the way to make disciples is to bring healing and deliverance like Jesus did. The second thing that's very important to understand is that our ability to do it is that Jesus has given us the authority to do it. And that's a real key understanding, that we have the authority, we have the authorization of Jesus to carry out the task. That is what authority means. And that we have to embrace that authorization, that we have to believe that Jesus wants us to do it, but we're not using our authority or the pastor's authority. We're using Jesus' authority to pray. And we need to embrace that. Then alongside of that is the power to do it. Again, it's not our power. It's the power of Jesus in and working through us. And we have to claim that for ourselves and to believe that God wants us to do it and that we have the capacity to do it. Because Jesus says, I want you to do it. And you don't need to be a professional. You just need to understand that you have the authority.
0: Okay. And
1: authority is not found in the position like a pastor or a leader, that they have their separate positional authority. This authority to pray for the sick is given by Jesus directly. And so he empowers us to say, you go and do it, I'm with you, you're not doing it alone, you're not doing it in your strength, you're doing it in my presence, in my power, and you need to learn to work with me, but it's okay, you have the authority. Just one story is very funny in terms of it all. I moved from Adelaide to Queensland, to Toowoomba, to take over Freedom Life Centre in 2004, and one of my first ministries in praying for people, my colleague Lindy, who sees in the spirit, burst out laughing. I thought, what have I done wrong? And she commented that she saw these demons. They didn't know me from a bar of soap. Remember, people don't understand that demons are geographical. The demons of fear that live in Queensland are different to the demons of fear that live in South Australia. So I go up there. They don't know me from a bar of soap. Remember, Satan is not everywhere present. He doesn't know everything, and so he relies upon a network. So I went up there as a stranger up there to these demons, and they looked at me and says, my God, who is he? It's a bit like the sons of Sceva who used, in Acts 19, they started using Jesus' name because they saw it work, and the demon says, well, we don't know you. We know Paul. We know these people. We don't know you. So they beat him up. So what they saw in me was the authority that I had in Jesus Christ. And that's what they reacted to. And that's what is so important to understand, that the power is in the authority that Jesus gives you to deal with it, to pray, to command the body to be healed, to command demons to go, to do everything like Jesus did, but you have his authority to do it. But you have to embrace it. You have to take that on board, and you have to believe. And alongside that is the power of the Holy Spirit, so that you can actually use the power, connect with Jesus. And as I say to people, do you want the all-purpose minister's prayer, the general prayer, or would you like me to pray and Jesus shows up and does something? And it's a different way. We're not here to pray general purpose. We're here to connect people to Jesus. And we have the authority to do that. Jesus wants to do that. And so we need to understand that we can by just putting our hands on the person's shoulder and saying, come, Holy Spirit. Come on, Jesus. This person needs your help.
0: A very simple prayer. Hey, we're going to continue our conversation. I want to open our talkback line, 1-800-316-316. What's your question? What's your comment? Do you have a brief story you can share? 1-800-316-316. You can send us a text on 0447-488-316. The Reverend Dr. John Lucas is our guest. We're back with more in a moment.
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0: Jason Gray, Sparrows on Vision Christian Radio. 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Hey, our talkback line's open, 1-800-316-316. You can send us a text on 0447-488-316. The Reverend Dr. John Lucas is our special guest, retired minister, founder of Walking Free Renewing Ministries. We are talking about deliverance. So we're talking the devil and demons. You can join us in the conversation and let's take a call before we go any further. Tony is in Adelaide. Tony, a special welcome along. What are your thoughts?
1: Good morning, Neil. Yes, it's great to hear John on the air, and regards to you, John and Liz. Yes, I had the privilege of working with John.
0: Oh, wow. Okay. So you know each other already. Fabulous. All right.
1: And yes, he did say it's on the back burner a bit. And yes, I'd like to encourage listeners out there that will think they've got a gift of, healing / hearing from God or getting visions.
0: Tony, are you there? That's an interesting one. I think he's talking about actually, it's interesting if someone has a feeling that they're called into some level of healing in their local ministry. Tony's dropped out, by the way. If you've got some sort of calling to healing, you can't ignore this other dimension, can you, of deliverance? What are your thoughts here, John?
2: No, you basically healing. People have got issues and some of it's healing, some it's delivery, and some it's both. And so what he's alerting to is important that if you're working with the Holy Spirit, then the Holy Spirit will show you clearly, either through a picture or a word or a scripture, what may be the issue and to be able to deal with that issue. And just as a side, just remember that the demons have a reason to be there. So if you don't deal with the demons, you deal with the reason first. And that's normally through confession or forgiveness. Why is that demon there? What is the issue? And help the people process the issue. Then once that's dealt with, then the demon's got no reason to be there and they have to go.
0: Hey, thanks to Tony for that call. The talkback line open, 1-800-316-316. Send us a text, 0447-488-316. I've got some text here. Graham in Tasmania says, "Hi, Neil, I had an encounter in Bali with a deaconess from a church who, according to her husband, had two demons put in her by a Hindu priest." It sounds a little bit, off the wall a little, but, the possibilities of this sort of thing happening, even for someone who holds an office in the church. Thoughts for Graham?
2: Bali is demon central.
0: Okay, yes.
2: So, in other words, when you're dealing with it, so what's happened is that if that person has an opening, in other words, an unresolved issue in her life, or maybe a sin issue or whatever, then that can be an opportunity for demons to get in. What I find also going to those places, and I've been to those places, I refuse to go into temples and things like that, because what you're doing in walking into that place, you're actually giving permission for the demons to come in. Because so therefore, you have to be very careful that you don't. So I don't go into those visits on tours and things like that. I stay out and look at the markets and things like that. But also, if you buy some object over there, in some of the cases, the people who have made the objects have actually woven their curses in that item, dress item. And we had a situation where a lady bought a dress home, and every time she wore it, she got sick. And so we discovered that we had to clean up the demons and the curses put on that material. And once that was done, she wore the dress and there was no FSOs at all. So I think for this gentleman in Tassie, go to what was the reason? Did they walk into places they shouldn't have been? That's called trespassing, and trespassing is sin. And so therefore, that's an opening for demons to be put in.
0: Okay, there's this idea that there's a demon under every bush. There's challenging things around that. Sometimes you can become captivated and even obsessed on these levels. A quick thought from you, because we're nearly at news time, but what about the thought of being obsessed about demons? Some people can be that if it's taught regularly and often.
2: Well, I don't think it's taught very much in the church, so nothing's going to be obsessed about that at the moment. I'm sorry. No, it's a reality that they exist. They do have holds, footholds, etc., like that. And you don't focus on demons, you focus on Jesus. But like Jesus, he didn't go around looking for demons, but he knew how to deal with them when they appeared before him. And it's the same with us. We don't look for demons, but we need to know they do exist and at various levels. And I think that, so I got very quickly, there are demons at lower levels with people. There are demons over churches. There are demons over hospitals and other institutions. There are demons over governments, there are demons over. So this is the powers, the principalities, the forces of darkness that Paul talks about in Ephesians chapter 6. There's levels over the countries, everything like that. And you need to be aware of that.
0: And when we talk about the fact that there is a permeation of demonic influence almost everywhere you look, the thought of being ignorant about this might be one of those things you want to shake free of. And that's what we're talking about today. The Reverend Dr. John Lucas is our special guest. He's the author of the book Unlock the Power, How to Pray Specific, Effective, Supernatural Prayers. He has a website, revjohnlucas.com. We're back with more after Vision National News.
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4: Is the famous evolutionary march of progress all that it looks to be? Hear what a paleoanthropology researcher has to say about the idea of ape men transforming into humans on the spotlight. A special conversation lined up on The Story as Eric Scatterbo interviews Jimmy Colfax to find out about his life and faith journey.
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5: In this bulletin, more Australians accounted for in Nepal and calls for more blood donations. With the details, I'm Naomi Millen. Contact has been made with more Australians missing in Nepal, with the number unaccounted for revised down to 36. Nelson Scott reports from Kathmandu.
6: Two more Australians have been safely located in Nepal after a glacier collapse caused severe flooding along the Tibetan border. The pair's identities are currently unknown, but their discovery brings the number of missing Australians down from 38 to 36. The federal government says it remains concerned about the Australians still unaccounted for. A 15-person Australian disaster response team will touch down in Kathmandu today. AFP victim identification specialists will also arrive here tomorrow to help collect DNA from the relatives of those missing.
5: H5 bird flu has been detected on Sydney's northern beaches. The local council says the first case of the disease has been identified in a greater crested tern at Warriewood. Additional cases have been detected in New South Wales at Port Kembla and near Coffs Harbour. Advocates are urging people to donate blood to support cancer treatments this World Leukemia Day. Head of research Bill Stavresky says nearly all leukemia patients will need a transfusion during their treatment.
7: And in some cases, leukemia patients will need up to 36 bags of platelets per month.
5: One in three blood donations are used by blood cancer patients. Legacy Brisbane is marking nearly a century of supporting veterans and their families. Acting Chief Executive Anthony Birch says locals can support the cause today at 48 locations across southeast Queensland.
8: You'll see us at shopping centres and Bunnings over the weekend, but also in the city, and there's a great opportunity for people to buy a badge, buy a bear, or simply donate some money so that we can continue our mission of taking care of the families of our veterans.
5: The organisation offers financial support, counselling and social connection to those who have lost, left behind or are living with the impacts of their service. Australians are today remembering the legacy of Steve Irwin, 20 years on from his death. Steve was killed by a stingray on this day in 2006 while filming a documentary on tiger sharks on the Great Barrier Reef. A warehouse and office run by Ukraine for Christ has been destroyed in a Russian strike that killed 30 people in an adjacent aged care home. The ministry's building, which had been in daily use for 4 years, stored humanitarian relief supplies and was a base for 1,000 volunteers from churches and charities. And the founder of Students for Life of America and a group of Christian supporters have been evicted from an Idaho coffee shop by an owner opposed to their pro-life views. Kristen Hawkins was meeting the group in the rural cafe near the Wyoming border to plan their campaign for an abortion referendum during the November midterm elections. The owner told them to leave and compared the pro-lifers to the Ku Klux Klan, for which he later expressed regret. Video of the incident has gone viral on social media, fueling death threats against both Miss Hawkins and the cafe owner. That's the latest news. Sport is next.
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5: To AFL, Fremantle coach Justin Longmuir has backed his team to rebound from last night's shock loss to Hawthorn. The Hawks putting on a masterclass to win by 32 points and book a home preliminary final. The Dockers will now face the winner of tonight's elimination final between Geelong and Carlton. And Jessica Fox has won gold in K1 at the Canoe Slalom World Cup in Paris. That's the latest Vision National News. I'm Naomi Millam. Time now for a look at the weather. Cold fronts are sending blustery winds and showers across southwest WA, southeast South Australia, Tasmania and Victoria. Warm, gusty winds are blowing across the interior and New South Wales. Showers in the northern tropics, mainly about the coasts, due to moist, unstable easterly winds. To the capital cities, Sydney 23 and sunshine, 18 and mostly sunny in Melbourne. Brisbane 31 and sunny, 20 degrees and clearing showers in Perth. Adelaide 21 with showers increasing, 18 and sunshine for Canberra. Hobart 15 and mostly cloudy, and 33 with clearing showers in Darwin. 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
0: Great to have you along with us on 2020. Coming up a little later this hour, we're going to, in around 25 minutes from now, going to hear a new reconciliation song. It's performed by the Aussie Youth Choir. We're going to have a chat with OJ Rashton, and it's all about the song. It's about connection to both our Australian Defence Force remembrance and reconciliation with Aboriginal Torres Strait Islander peoples. Hey, get ready, that conversation's 25 minutes from now. Then on Faith and the Future with Dr. Camille Majdali, our series is on health and fitness. Today, Camille's thoughts on Daniel and his friends. But if you're just joining us, I did mention a little earlier, there is a little ears warning, just in case our conversation takes us into some territory you might not want to expose children to. You might want to listen to the podcast a little later. But we've got our attention on deliverance, and that is talking about the devil, talking about demons. And for many of us who want to see God's power at work, you can have a tendency to feel uncertain, unqualified, or intimidated. But the good news is that when displacing demons, Jesus never called his followers to rely on their own strength, but on his strength. It's on that foundation that our own fears can give way to faith, that uncertainty gives way to biblical authority, and becoming free from all sorts of spiritual attack can become a natural expression of our relationship with Christ. Our special guest is the Reverend Dr. John Lucas. He's a retired minister now, but he's the founder of Walking Free Renewing Ministries. He's written the book Unlock the Power, How to Pray Specific, Effective, Supernatural Prayers. And, you know, he's had the 300-page book, but he's reduced that to a 30-page manual. And I'm going to tell you shortly how you can simply get a hold of that manual free when you send John an email. I'll give you his email address very shortly. Hey, taking calls 1-800-316-316. Send us a text 0447-488-316. John, let's continue to take some calls, I think. Quite a few coming through. Let's hear from Janet. Janet is in Perth, WA. Hey, Janet, welcome along.
11: Good morning, gentlemen. John?
0: Great to hear from you. What are your thoughts, Janet?
11: I just turned the radio on and was listening to you and John, and I immediately wanted to tell you of an experience I had once. my husband and I were in Singapore at the time, and we were going on a bus tour, and the bus stopped at a Buddhist temple. And in retrospect, if I'd known what was going to happen, I would have stayed on the bus, not gone in. But anyway, we went in and as a group, and were shown over this temple. But at one stage, there was a display there called the Buddhist Hell, where somebody was being taught. And I can remember the scene, and the scene just seized me with horror. I couldn't get the scene out of my mind. And later on, the tour ended, we went back to our hotel, and I was I couldn't think about anything else. Every little while, this scene would be posted back in my mind. I was just seized by the horror of it all. And finally, I think it was I couldn't think properly even. The next day, I did come to my senses, and the thought came to me, I don't have to put up with this. I belong to the Lord Jesus Christ. So I immediately cried out to the Lord to say, please, Lord, deliver me from this evil presence.
0: Janet, what a wonderful reflection. Let's just bring John into this, because this is not having someone outside of Janet being praying for her, but this is like a self-deliverance. What are your reflection here for Janet in Perth?
2: Janet's done really well, really, really well, because, you see, we do come under spiritual attack, and we have the authority to do that. We don't need a team. We personally can... if it has attacking us like that, as she's done, she just commands that thought, that demon behind it all, to go to the feet of Jesus for judgment. And you take the authority, you can do that. So there's a sense in which there is a capacity, depending on how serious is the hold, will depend upon whether you need a team or not. So in some cases, I get attacked personally because of the work that I get done, but it's with a thought or whatever, and I just command it to go in the name of Jesus. And it goes, because it's got no right to be there. But if I've had struggle with something over a period of time, then and that I haven't been able to break through with my own personal prayer, then we'll need someone to pray over me.
0: Hey, while we've got Janet here, is this an issue of our own Christian maturity, the ability to discern whether this might be a demonic oppression or attack, rather than just something that, you know, you take as a random encounter? Is there something in our maturity that helps us to appreciate that, John?
2: I think it's an awareness of the feeling of being dirty, the feeling of being not clean, all those feelings that doesn't seem right. We have to listen to that. And so therefore we've got to ask the question, Lord, as she did, Lord, what's going on? What's behind it all? And I think it's the maturity is where you're willing to acknowledge what's there and to say to Jesus, what's going on, and to deliver me, or whatever way to do it. And that maturity is really not trying to do it in your own strength, but calling out the name of the Lord. As he says, you call upon the name of the Lord, you will be saved.
0: And while I've got Janet here, Janet, you were in Singapore. Mentioned another sort of Asian nation. You mentioned Bali a little earlier. Is there any susceptibility, do you think, when you've got Christian believers or anyone who might be visiting some of these Southeast Asian nations, that there is, you know, some level of susceptibility to a different demonic presence, John?
2: Simple answers, yeah. All those religions are false religions, and behind the false religion is a demonic hold about it all. And so therefore, if they don't acknowledge the name of Jesus, if they don't belong to Jesus, then of course they belong to Satan. So there is a sense in which the way they pray, the way they do their rituals and things like that. And some of them may not realize it, so I'm not trying to be critical of it all, but behind it all, remember, Satan wants to steal, kill, and destroy people's lives. And so I recommend to people, we do a lot of traveling, and we need to be careful where we go and what we go into. And I think, and especially in places that are not giving Jesus the glory.
0: Okay. Janet in Perth, thank you so much, Janet, for your contribution to our conversation. 1-800-316-316 is our number. You can send us a text 0447-488-316. Let's continue to take some calls. Adam in Marysville in Victoria. Hey, Adam, welcome.
12: Hey, Neil. Hey, John.
2: Hey, Adam.
12: My question is about... Should we as Christians avoid going to Chinese or Indian restaurants that are where the walls are lined with Buddhas and Hindu gods and goddesses?
0: All right, we're getting into the deep end here. You know, the local Chinese restaurant or the Thai restaurant, is that an issue? And we might just sort of frame this, and I'll just frame this. You've raised a great point here, but, you know, greater is he who's in me than he who's in the world. Shouldn't this give me an ability to walk into some of these places and not be affected? But, John, what are your thoughts here?
2: I like going to restaurants, Neil, different restaurants. So I like all Indian food and everything like that. I am very cautious. So in terms of it all, there's two things I do is that I cover myself with the blood of Jesus before I walk into a place like that. I'm aware of the potential of what may be there. I also need to be aware that is there anything in my life that will give the opportunity for an attack? And then once I've been and enjoyed the hospitality, because remember, it's a chance to witness to people, to these people, to thank them for their service, to bless them in the name of Jesus. And then after I finish the meal, I go and I say, Lord, just cleanse me by your blood now. Remove anything that wants to attach to me so that I am set free. Thank you for the opportunity to just be you in that place.
0: Is there a certain power in saying grace before your meal when you're having a meal out at, you know, Chinese or Indian or Thai? Is there something special about the power of saying grace if you find yourself in a circumstance and sometimes you're invited to the restaurant? It's not your choice to be there, but, you know, you're there for a party or a gathering. Important to sort of, you know, say grace?
2: It can be. I think it's, you know, unless you need to feel comfortable with that sort of thing, because remember, it's you're not trying to show off anything, but at the same time, if you feel comfortable and would like to say grace, it depends on the company that you have as well, because sometimes you're going out with non-Christians, and so therefore you just got to be aware of it all, and even at the beginning of it, just say, Lord, we just thank the Lord for this meal and for the fellowship that we have together. Keep it simple. You don't need to do you don't need a 20-minute grace.
0: Okay, Adam, still got you on the line. You obviously have had these thoughts because that's what prompted you to call with that sort of expression. How are you feeling about that?
12: Yeah, that was my situation. I was actually invited. I actually work at a Christian place, and we actually had our Christmas break up at an Indian restaurant it was, and I just felt uncomfortable because of all the little Hindu gods and all that. But I was brought up as a child in a Christian family, and we said grace before every meal. So that's no issue to me.
0: Hey, Adam, thanks so much for your contribution. Yep, John.
2: Adam, I just want to commend you of your spiritual awareness of going into these places and being aware of the possibility. Because if awareness of the possibility is really helpful, we don't go into these places ignorant. And so you do need to be sensitive, but you don't need to be frightened of it all. You have the power of Jesus in you. Remember, he walked everywhere in the demons, right through places of demons, but you just need to be conscious and aware. So well done, Adam. It's really good to be aware, spiritually aware.
0: Adam, thanks so much for your call. And I don't think we are demonizing every Asian restaurant. So I think for listeners who are thinking, oh, you're saying I shouldn't go and eat at the Chinese or the Thai or the Indian. I think because there is when we're experiencing and enjoying a multi-ethnic food array, there's also the cultural way of being a part of or immersing in multi-ethnic food array. There's also the cultural way of

0: meal. And as John says, connect with the chef or the waiting staff. Hey, some questions coming through on a text 0447 488 316. A question from Dennis. What would you say to evangelical churches that struggle with this topic, as they can often encounter people who have been hurt in the past by churches calling their mental illness or challenges or homosexuality a demon, etc., and praying and not being resolved? How can we ensure we keep it biblical and not see demons or praying things away, all manner of things? Evangelical church can therefore lean more heavily towards pushing people towards counselling and psychologists, etc. I would appreciate some time on this answer. Thank you very much. That's Dennis. What have you picked up from Dennis's comments, John?
1: The danger always been is that the people who come for help are in great need, and that there is issues that they have to deal with, damages they have to deal with, etc., etc. Psychology can be helpful and is helpful. Medicine can be helpful and is helpful. But to really deal with, and I've prayed with gay people, and I've prayed with all sorts of people in terms of, the whole idea is to be Jesus to them, to understand their struggles, to do that, and to say that they're not a demon. And then once they understand their struggles, if there is a demon that's holding them back, then we can release them from it all. And that's the whole idea of it all. But to label people as demonic, is Jesus didn't do that. Jesus does not label people demonic. People are not possessed. The scripture says quite clearly that they have a demon, that demons are, they have a demon. There's a hold there for some reason. Let's try and address the reasons first. Pray with them, and then if there needs to be release from any hold from Satan, then we can do that.
0: The controversial word in that text is the word homosexuality, and we're aware that there are conversion therapy laws that are in place in various states around Australia.
1: Yes, there are.
0: And those conversion therapy laws, in fact, would criminalise the pastor who might pray for someone who has come with a same-sex attraction, even if they are seeking help. No doubt you've got to use discernment in everything along those lines, but I'm reminded to say something very controversial here, that some years ago when I had a conversation with a former moderator of the Presbyterian Church, Peter Barnes, his name, and something stayed with me all that time. When it came to how churches conduct their ministry, he said, we don't take our cues from the government, we take our cues from God. So there is potential for risk in all of that, and no doubt, and I'll come to you, John, you do need to be discerning, especially when someone comes to you around a sexuality issue and the thought that it may actually have some demonic foundation or not. Any thought from you around that?
1: I'm glad I live in South Australia and not Victoria.
0: Okay. Yes, it's a little more challenging for Victorian
1: The value is, because I live in South Australia and there's no laws against it, and because of the technology, we can help people from other parts of the country to deal with their issues with it all. Remember, in terms of it all, is that people struggle with their sexuality. The Bible acknowledges that, and there were people who struggled with their sexuality even in Jesus's time. We call them eunuchs and things like that, all sorts of things. Jesus did not condemn them for their struggle with sexuality. It has always been when they wanted to have a sexual relationship with a person of the same biological sex, that's where the issues began to be a problem. And so, therefore, there's plenty of people, and we see that in young people now with claiming to be male or female or whatever, given blockers and things like that. And underneath it all is really a real struggle to understand who they are and whose they are. And they're the issues that need to be addressed to help them work through those issues primarily. rather than go straight into deliverance ministry. It's really what's going on in this thinking.

0: Why are you feeling this way? What relationships have gone wrong in your life that caused you to do that? Is there some genetic problem that we need to correct or whatever? All these issues are there. And they were there in Jesus' time with people struggling with their sexuality too. But Paul was always anxious is that if we crossed the line and started having sexual relationships, then that puts us out of favor with God. But it's the same with, hey, if you have affairs, if you have a sexual relationship outside of marriage, it's all the same issue in terms of the problem is. So we don't condemn people who struggle with their sexuality at all. What we understand is there's a lot of people and even younger people struggling of who they are, and they need help. And Jesus can give them help and help them to understand that. But it's a difficult situation, and we have to be careful. But I guess in terms of it all is that Jesus is there to help people. And I guess there will be some people who are so adamant who want. And again, conversion therapy is, I don't even like that type of ministry either. It is really, trying to help people to understand who they are, and Jesus is the one who brings transformation rather than a process.
1: You know, there are some challenging things in all of that, and discernment is going to be necessary, and how those things are conducted, and there's all sorts of nuances on the way those laws may be enacted as well. Hey, we are taking calls, 1-800-316-316. In fact, I'm just looking at the clock now. We don't really have time to take any more calls. Let me just go through. In fact, I've got a whole bunch of, there's lots of texts, and I might need to somehow or other connect some of those texts to our guest. And you might like to answer those a little bit later, because I do want to say you just some attention to the fact that your 300 pages book, Unlock the Power, How to Pray Specific, Effective, Supernatural Prayers, there's going to be listeners who want to get a hold of your book, and it's available at online booksellers. But you're wanting to make some basic detail available. You've reduced some of that into a manual, just 30 pages, that you're able to make available for listeners via an email. So, John, what will listeners do when they connect with you? It's just a matter of saying, hi, John, can you send me a copy of that manual? Describe what's in those 30 pages.
0: Okay, it's called Beginner's Guide to Healing and Deliverance. So we get the first part is all about the truths, like how to pray, and then there's prayer tools. There's at the end of it all an interview technique that you can use. So it's really practical as well as biblical in terms of how to pray for the sick, how to pray for people who may be struggling with their lives and there's a demon attached. And so it's really 30 pages of, it's an entry point into this ministry that everyone should have some help in doing that.
1: All right. So it's the Beginner's Guide to Healing and Deliverance, and you can access that free when you send an email. Here's John's email address. John Lucas, that's LUCAS, 0253@gmail.com. You might want to jot that down. John Lucas 0253@gmail.com. No doubt the email address is on John's website too, revjohnlucas.com. And you might want to see if you can get a hold of the bigger book if you want to get into a little more depth. Unlock the Power, How to Pray Specific, Effective, Supernatural Prayers. Hey, John, it's always great talking to you, and really, we've only just scratched the surface. As we've discovered before, there's so much when we start to talk about deliverance and healing like this. Your wisdom is invaluable. Let's do this again another day. But, John, thanks so much for joining us today on 2020.
0: Thank you very much for having me, Neil. Thank you to all the listeners as well.
1: And just ahead, hey, we're going to talk about a new reconciliation song.
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1: Well, after 4 years and more than 10 filming locations, multiple recording sessions, and over 1,000 people lending their voices, their stories, their talents, and their hearts to a new project, there's something special ready to unveil. It's called The Anthem of the Desert Pea. And the official music video is now live. Well, our next guest says, while the Anthem of the Desert Pea is not specifically a Christian song, there are some very strong natural points and connections for Christians, both in honouring our Australian Defence Services and appreciating the value of reconciliation between Indigenous and non-Indigenous Australians. Well, O.J. Rushton is the creative director of the Aussie Youth Choir, Honouring Defence Services. And OJ's back with us. Hey, OJ, welcome back to 2020.
2: Thank you, Neil. It's lovely to be back on your show.
1: Hey, OJ, you had a long and, let's say, very, very fruitful upbringing in your local church from early childhood years. Pastor's kids grew up in church. This sort of shaped you for what you do today.
2: Absolutely, absolutely, Neil. My dad was a Baptist pastor. And so, you know, I, from right from birth, have eat, breathed, and slept church for many, many years, as you do when you're a PK, as people call me. And I say to people, don't hold that against me, because sometimes we've got a bit of a reputation. But it was an absolute honour and a joy to grow up in a beautiful Christian home where my mum and dad, you know, were very much in love till the day my dad went to heaven in 2001. And I've just had the most beautiful, honouring upbringing. I went to a Christian school, or Christian schools, should I say. And it really has set me up, I believe, for the calling that God has given me, which sits very heavily in music.
1: Okay, well, you've got this latest project. It's been a long time coming, but it's here, the Anthem of the Desert Pea. You better let us in here, because the Desert Pea, as I understand it, Sturt's Desert Pea and a red flower, but it's a beautiful Australian flower. What's the significance here?
2: It is. Well, in actual fact, it's not just red, it's red and black, which is very similar to the Flanders poppy, a flower of remembrance. And as is the desert pea is an emerging remembrance flower for our First Nations people. And I've been working with my beautiful friend Hazel Davies of Making Peas. It's a bit of a play on the word peace, but with the word pea in it. And Hazel came to me about 5 years ago and said, look, God's given me a bit of a song. It's a bit of a rough song, but I need a musician to help me bring it to life and to help me with it. So Hazel and I teamed up and put together the Anthem of the Desert Pea. And Hazel has worked with our First Nations people all over the country, especially around remembrance. I met Hazel during the Kangaroo March Centenary Reenactment of 2015, where she helped us as she was in charge of the floristry section of CIT in Canberra. And her students did a beautiful floral display for a big dinner under G for George at the Australian War Memorial for the Kangaroo March. And at the end of that, her and I had struck up a bit of a friendship, and she said, OJ, I know you work with the poppy as a flower of remembrance, with what you do with veteran children and veteran families and remembrance, and you're a commemorative choir. I've got another flower that you might be interested in. And that started a beautiful journey of over a decade of following that work and that emerging work. And so it's an absolute honour to have been part of this, and, you know, along with lots and lots of beautiful elders around the country and their guidance. And, you know, Hazel has very much you know, been a cultural guide in all of this. And it's finally here. And it's taken a journey. I mean, mostly in the music industry, you have a song and then you book someone to film a video and you choose a location and you go do a photo shoot one day and then a couple of weeks later you've got a video, which was kind of how Hazel and I were thinking this was going to go. But, you know, sometimes God takes us on a journey, doesn't he? And our timing is often, or very rarely, not God's timing.
1: So now you've got a production that's bigger than Ben-Hur, and it's pretty spectacular, and I've seen the clip, and it is fabulous. Let me just give my endorsement to it. And interestingly, OJ, at a time when many will be thinking that Indigenous reconciliation has been derailed on a lot of levels, comes a quality reconciliation song. And you've very cleverly been able to incorporate this red flower, the Sturt's Desert Pea, with the poppy and a symbol of honouring our Australian Defence Services. It really is all fitting together very beautifully.
2: Yes, well, that was the thing. So one of the things I had the great privilege of doing, and Hazel introduced me to Auntie Beverly O'Callaghan, an Urundah woman in the Northern Territory, who wrote a beautiful book called The Legend of the Desert Pea, which is really where this song grew out of. And I remember meeting her and Hazel introducing me, you know, Hazel being a florist, myself being a musician, and Hazel said, you know, that I work with veteran families, and she said, OJ, she said, I love that you walk with the poppy. She said, I walk with both the poppy and the desert pea because I have some of my ancestors who died both on country and for country. And in that moment, God really spoke to my heart and said, this is a really amazing way of bringing those two flowers of remembrance and reconciliation together, is because, you know, Auntie Bev was walking those two flowers and had for many years, and she said, OJ, keep doing that. I love your work. And it was at that time that, you know, Hazel and I started working together on this and really started wearing a poppy and a desert pea to remember those who died both on country and for country. And we also, another saying that's really touched my heart over many years is that we should share our stories, accept our stories, and write a new story together. And that's really become the key messaging of our choir as we work with both veteran families, First Nations, elders, communities, young people. It's just been a lovely, soft, and I believe, you know, a third way of starting to talk about something that's been a really hard thing to talk about and, you know, in some senses, really been brushed under the carpet.
1: You know, sometimes we get bogged down in differences and challenges, even some will say some atrocities of the past, but you can't move forward unless you've got a common story that you can tell together. And this idea of coming up with a common story, as you've now been able to come around this Sturt's Desert Pea and the poppy, and a way of uniting some common thoughts and stories that can move us forward, this is pretty powerful. And as Christian believers, we're very conscious too that the storytelling is a part of our Christian and going right back into Hebrew roots from the scriptures. And so there's some powerful, strong oral traditions. You're sort of calling on some of those.
2: That's right. And one of the things, you know, in my journey in understanding the full history, you know, I love Australia. I love Australian history. I studied it in school. But it's only been the last few years that I've just been, I've started to understand that there's another part of our history that I didn't know. And one of the things that really helped me along in this journey was a book by a lady by the name of Lynn Kelly, Lynne, where she talks about oral traditions of the world and Indigenous traditions. And that book was a real eye-opener to me because she says, quote, it's not a Christian book, but there's a lot about the Hebrew oral traditions and the correlation between our First Nations culture. And it was such an eye-opening book, and it really gave me a new understanding of the power of, you know, even the concept of things like standing stones in the Bible. And the oral tradition of standing stones, called all sorts of different things around the world, cairns and all sorts of things. Even places like Stonehenge are kind of standing stones that had meaning. And it really just helped me understand the Bible a whole heap better as well. So it's been an amazing journey to just have that understanding and really trying to, you know, understand, you know, I have a very different culture, and my mum came out at the end of the Second World War from Latvia. So I have a European culture as well. And just really, you know, understanding, sharing our stories, accepting our stories and writing a new story together. When we spend time understanding our histories, our stories, and then coming together.
1: We've got a new story to tell. And you're looking now to create some opportunities for schools and churches and especially choirs, because this is a song we're talking about, but even families to get involved here. What sort of things are you hoping will happen?
2: Absolutely. Well, when you see the video, the story starts with two young people who start sharing their stories. One is a young lady from Santa Teresa in the Northern Territory. And the other is a young person who is from a veteran family in New South Wales and in the Central Coast. And the two of them come together, one representing the poppy and one representing the pea. And as they start sharing their stories, more and more young people join the storytelling and the truth-telling, and at the end of the video, you see 1,000 people in the Great Hall of Parliament House in a yarning in song that happened in May for Reconciliation Week in 2025 in Canberra. And that was a very powerful expression of the power of song and, you know, the unity that can bring. And so really, this video is the start. So there are opportunities for people to jump on. We're looking to put 10,000 voices in Canberra in 2028. So I know a lot of people travelled for the 1,000 voices. So we're giving you lots of opportunities to register your interest to be part of 10,000 voices singing the song. And we're also looking to, you know, create some new works and that sort of thing. There's also talk of 1,000 voices in different parts of the country next year. That's all very early discussions.
1: Okay, some 1,000 voice choirs planned, and then 2028, a 10,000 voice choir to be a part of in singing the anthem of the Desert Pea. You mentioned that website. Let me just mention it one more time. AussieYouthChoir.org.au. That's Aussie spelled O-Z-Y. You're based in Canberra, OJ. The song is called The Anthem of the Desert Pea. Let's have a little listen. OJ, thank you so much for sharing your heart and letting us know what's going on in your world. Thanks for letting listeners in on those things today on 2020.
2: Thank you so much, Neil, and thank you, everyone. Great to be on your show again, and hopefully not too long, and I'll be back.

0: It is the Aussie Youth Choir. You're on Vision. Neil with you. Hey, coming up just ahead, Faith and the Future with Dr. Camille Majdali. Our series is about health and fitness. Today, talking about Daniel and his...
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0: We're talking about what sort of light the Bible might shed on health and fitness. This is an interesting topic, Camille. Let's talk about some of the instances we'll read about in the Bible. One of those that I can think of is in the story of Daniel and his three friends, Shadrach, Meshach, and Abednego, and being offered the food of the king, but refusing to eat the choice food in favor of having fruit and vegetables.
3: This is a very interesting story because Daniel was taken into captivity. He was a Jewish man of royal seed, but taken to Babylon. And as far as we know, he never returned to Jerusalem. Taken as a teenager, lived a long life, the rest of his life in Babylon. He was being groomed for great things, in part because he was so aristocratic when he was back in Jerusalem. And as far as Nebuchadnezzar was concerned, he's going to be groomed for even greater things in the days ahead. And to reward him and his friends, they were offered the royal food and wine. The Bible doesn't tell us why Daniel didn't want the royal food and wine. He basically said he purposed himself not to be defiled by the king's food and wine. Was it because it was unkosher? Was it because it was too rich? Was it because it was offered to idols? And there were plenty of them in Babylon. The Bible doesn't say exactly the nature of the food problem. But I can tell you this, Neil, if you have a strong conviction about not eating something, chances are you better not eat it. It may be all right for somebody else to eat it, but for you, whatever is not of faith, you know, is sin. So therefore, we don't eat these things. The idea is Daniel had a diet. He didn't want the king's food, so he went on vegetables, on pulse. And he put a challenge, we will be firmer and fatter eating our lean, healthy stuff than the kings. So he was given that challenge, and as it turned out, the four of them, Daniel and his three friends, passed it, and therefore they were continually given this diet of pulse or vegetables. Whether he stayed that way the rest of his life, we don't know. But what we can say is Daniel was a man, both young and old, of great conviction, and that's part of the reason God honored him so much.
0: And of course, the diet that they chose at that time was a fruit and vegetables diet. That might for some be an obvious thing to choose that would be healthy, but is there any other reason why they would choose that?
3: There could be any reasons. I can't, to be honest, be for sure, but the fruit and vegetable diet that Daniel had was in stark contrast to what the king was doing. Now, I don't think he was trying to be different to prove a point or to assert his individuality. I think he was simply saying, we're better off having all this stuff, the fruit and the vegetables, than eating the king's stuff, and it would defile our bodies and possibly even our spirits. Because after all, even though we are feeding bodies, we are, you know, spirits living in bodies, and we just need to be holistic and watch after the entire person. Hence, when it comes to the Daniel diet, this is not necessarily for everyone, but if someone has a strong conviction in faith, then it's worth considering.
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0: Hey, time's up for me. Neil signing off, waving from the balcony. Have a fabulous weekend. Father's Day on Sunday. Make a bit of a fuss of Dad. Maybe reconcile with Dad if there's any sort of breach of relationship there. But make it a great weekend. Enjoy Father's Day. And as I often will say on a Friday, why don't you take the opportunity to invite a friend to go with you along to your local church this Sunday. Hey, news is coming up next. Jen's joining you after the news. I'll catch you again on Monday.

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1: In this bulletin, missing Australians found in Nepal and the federal government cancelling a popular diploma course. With the details, I'm Jaden James. Two more Australians missing in Nepal have now confirmed they are safe. The number of Aussies unaccounted for in the disaster has been revised down from 38 to 36 as more disaster response specialists are deployed to the country. One Australian woman searching for her boyfriend and his family argues tech companies should release more location data. She says she understands legal restrictions, but these are exceptional circumstances.
2: In my personal opinion, I don't think that any of those people are really going to care if we see their data access records, just because I know that they would want us to save them as well. I understand the logistics, like legally of it, I understand it, but I think that there should be a much bigger effort to try and help us.
1: DFAT says a special liaison officer has been allocated to talk to the families of those still missing. The federal government has blocked new enrolments in a popular graduate diploma following a sharp spike in course transfers. There's concerns international students are using the Graduate Diploma of Management course as a loophole to maintain their visa status without genuine study. It marks the first time the government has used new course cancellation powers designed to crack down on student visa abuse. NDIS reform advocates are hoping to get clarity on what happens to participants who will be kicked off the scheme. About 300,000 people are expected to be affected by changes designed to rein in the cost of the NDIS. Baltara Care Chief Executive David Gunter says there hasn't been any indication of what support those participants will get.
3: We still don't know how the government are going to determine mild and moderate disabilities. We hear that quite a bit, but we really haven't sort of seen any assessment tools for what that's going to look like.
1: The federal and state health ministers are meeting today, with the NDIS reforms expected to be on the agenda. Temporary measures have been put in place at Sydney's new airport to address air traffic controller shortages at Kingsford Smith. The control centre at Western Sydney International is being closed at certain points during the week to free up staff. Passenger flights at the new airport aren't expected to take off for another 7 weeks. Overseas, the highest court in the US state of Maine has effectively banned a mother from taking her 13-year-old daughter to an evangelical church and even reading to her from the Bible. In a custody dispute, the state Supreme Court ruled the father can prevent Emily Bickford from sharing her faith with her daughter. The unanimous judgment said an allocation of rights to one parent inherently limits the authority of the other, but does not necessarily infringe upon the constitutional rights of either parent. Ms. Bickford disagrees and plans to appeal to the US Supreme Court. President Trump has appointed a pastor to a senior role at the Centers for Disease Control and Prevention, which is assigned to protect Americans' health. Outspoken Christian leader Daryl Scott will advise the administration on tobacco-related health issues, focusing on underserved US communities. That's the latest news. Sport is next.
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1: In AFL, Fremantle's flag hopes have been dealt a major blow after losing to Hawthorn in Perth last night by 32 points, the Hawks securing a home preliminary final. Dockers coach Justin Longmuir says they're down but not out.
4: The facts are, to get to a grand final, we need to win two games in a row. We've won 14 games in a row this year. It's not the way we wanted it to go, but we're not dead and buried. Yeah, we've earned the right for a double chance. I've got full faith that we can get back to our best footy really quickly.
1: Frio will play the winner of tonight's elimination final between Carlton and Geelong. And in tennis, Alex de Minaur has bowed out of the US Open second round, losing in straight sets against Botic van der Schulp. That's the latest Vision National News. I'm Jaden James. This is a new day.
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1: Time now for a look at the weather. Cold fronts ascending, blustery winds and showers across southwest WA, southeast South Australia, Tasmania and Victoria. Warm gusty winds are blowing across the interior and New South Wales. There are showers in the northern tropics due to moist, unstable easterly winds. In the capital cities, a sunny day in Sydney, a top of 23, Melbourne 18 with a late shower, Brisbane a top of 30 degrees and sunny skies, Perth with a clearing shower, 20 degrees, Adelaide 21 with showers increasing, a sunny day in Canberra, 18 degrees, Hobart 15, mostly cloudy, and in Darwin, 33 with a clearing shower. 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
10: G'day, I'm Jen, and it's really lovely to have your company on this first Friday of September. Okay, first up, taking a look at a location in New South Wales where you can hear Vision Christian Radio. On a peninsula in the beautiful Shoalhaven region along the New South Wales coast, surrounded by a river, a lake, the ocean and a national park. Sounded beautiful already, isn't it? The town of Culbura Beach, it's about 2.5 hours drive from Sydney, also about 2.5 hours from Canberra as well. In its history, after World War II, Culbura Beach grew as a popular holiday and retirement destination. Some good surfing beaches there. Vision can be heard in Culbura Beach on 88 FM. And if we take a look at what the weather's going to be like in that part of New South Wales today, sunny and 21. These words from the Bible, they're found in the book of 2 Thessalonians in the New Testament. This is 2 Thessalonians chapter 3 and verse 3. The Lord is faithful. He'll establish you and guard you against the evil one. That is 2 Thessalonians chapter 3 and verse 3.
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10: Welcome to Friday's Live Lounge. Some interesting origin stories for the two songs on the Live Lounge today. One written during the pandemic, and the second one written on a plane flight. Now, first up on the Live Lounge, a song that was written in the middle of the pandemic when nobody knew what the future was going to hold. Do you remember that time? Do you remember that feeling? Yeah, it wasn't a whole lot of fun, was it? One of the co-writers working with Sanctus Real on this song challenged the guys in the band with a question. What could you say to the church at such a difficult moment? Lead singer for Sanctus Real, Dustin Lolly, says that that got him thinking about hard things that people have walked through in history and how even in dark times people could still see the hand of God. The song, My God Is Still the Same, the one that came out of that songwriting session. A reminder that God's still doing incredible things today. Sanctus Real on the Live Lounge.

0: The David Crowder Band on Visions Live Lounge with Oh Praise Him, All This for a King. That song written on a plane flight. David Crowder wrote that one on a plane flight between Dallas, Texas and Atlanta, Georgia over in the States. A song that was actually inspired by a prayer of St. Francis of Assisi. And that prayer, known as the Canticle of the Sun, written by Francis in the year 1225. And it begins with these words, Most High, all-powerful, good Lord, yours are the praises, the glory, the honour and all blessings. To you alone, Most High, do they belong, and no man is worthy to mention your name. I love the reverence toward God that you can feel in those words. Hey, how's your Friday going so far? Some music to lift your Friday for King and Country, Toby Mac, and one from Elevation Rhythm that you might just find yourself singing along to, whether you're conscious of it or not. That is all coming up here on Australia's Vision Christian Radio.
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5: Consider Hebrews 13 and verse 16, do good and share with others. In the following scriptures, the Bible teaches that God requires us to meet the needs of the less fortunate. Deuteronomy 15, verses 7 and 10 says, if anyone is poor among your fellow Israelites, give generously to them and do so without a grudging heart. Then because of this, the Lord your God will bless you in all your work and in everything you put your hand to. Then there's Psalm 41, verses 1 to 3. Blessed are those who have regard for the weak. The Lord delivers them in times of trouble. The Lord protects and preserves them. They are blessed in the land. He does not give them over to the desires of their foes. The Lord sustains them on their sickbed and restores them from their bed of illness. Proverbs 11, verses 24 and 25. One person gives freely, yet gains even more. Another withholds unduly, but comes to poverty. A generous person will prosper. Whoever refreshes others will be refreshed. Acts 2, verses 44 and 45. All the believers were together and had everything in common. They sold property and possessions to give to anyone who had need. 2 Corinthians 8 and verse 7. Since you excel in everything, see to it also that you excel in this grace of giving. Hebrews 13, verse 16. Do not forget to do good and to share with others, for with such sacrifices God is pleased. And finally, 1 John 3, verses 17 and 18. If anyone has material possessions and sees a brother or sister in need but has no pity on them, how can the love of God be in that person? Let us not love with words or speech, but with actions and in truth. So, give to meet the needs of others. That's Vision's Word for Today.
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on Vision for King and Country with Miracle. And today, pretty special Friday. Two Fridays to go until the King and Country's new album drops. So today's pretty special Friday. It's just 2 weeks away, eh? Now, there might be Taco Tuesdays, but yeah, speaking of special Fridays, you know, why has nobody actually come up with an official fun food Friday? My name's Jen Spiker, and it's really great to have your company today. Now, I'm part of the gluten-free community. Most of us in this particular community, out of need, not by choice. You know, there's been a bit of talk in the gluten-free community the last week or so, and it involves cake. Yeah, definitely fits the fun Friday, fun food Friday theme there. Now, not just any cake, but in

involves the chocolate kind of cake. They've been two big things as far as the gluten-free community and chocolate cake go in the last week or two. An Aussie supermarket, okay, Woolworths, has brought in a version of their rather famous mud cakes, a chocolate mud cake that is gluten-free. Now, before you go saying that that sounds like a free plug, I'm going to neutralise that comment by saying I've read mixed reviews. Okay, and the other big gluten-free chocolate cake news at the moment, the Cheesecake Shop has actually reduced the size of their gluten-free chocolate mud cake. And there are people questioning the size of this new chocolate cake, comparing the size to the price. It's gone from being a medium-sized cake that felt like it was value for money, that you could share at a party with many people, to being about a size for two people and the cost not quite matching up with the size of the cake. Anyway, I haven't bought a gluten-free chocolate mud cake from the Cheesecake Shop for a while, probably not since a kid's birthday last year. I prefer to make my own, but sometimes life's just really busy. Anyway, so I'm not super impressed by some of these changes. But anyway, now with this talk of chocolate and cake and it being a Friday, and yeah, I guess I'm just declaring that it's officially a Fun Food Friday, partly because in one part of the world today, it's actually Eaten Extra Dessert Day. You know, one slice of cake, today you can have two with no guilt. Just a vanilla slice on its own, or perhaps today, Eaten Extra Dessert Day, a vanilla slice and a chocolate eclair without any guilt. Yeah, I can get behind that kind of Fun Free Friday for sure. This is Justin Michael with Cannot See Tomorrow on Vision. Go ahead.

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1: Toby Mac on Vision with Lord It Feels Good. Toby Mac still making music, still touring, still bringing Toby Mac energy on stage at the age of 61. Yeah, can you believe Toby Mac? He's 61. He'll be 62 in October. Still making music and still living the dream, still living that music dream. He started out with the band DC Talk back in the late 1980s. Now, I came across a story of another older guy who's living out a dream. Now, he's not quite as old as Toby. He's a 47-year-old bloke, a 47-year-old church pastor who pastors a church in California, and he has made it onto a college football team in the US. So we're talking American football here, so NFL. It's a community college, and to be eligible for this team, the eligibility, it's determined by academics, not by age. So you've got to study about 12 units at this college. You've got to get decent grades as well. This pastor, his name is Justin Buzzard. Now, he got the idea to do this from his son, who told him about a guy in his 60s who was playing American football. So he encouraged his dad with these words, "Dad, you should do this." And although Pastor Justin Buzzard thought this was a little bit of a crazy idea at first, he gave it a go, he went for it. He made the team. So maybe for Father's Day on Sunday, maybe you could encourage your dad to do something that maybe seems a little bit crazy at first, but might actually be helping them to fulfill a dream too. Foundations coming up in just a moment with Robbo and Mandy, where we consider the Jewish foundations of the Christian faith. And then after Foundations, I've got music from Laura Story.
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7: Whether you're at work, at home or on the road, we're glad you're spending your day with Vision. 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
8: The rabbi, in his knowledge and training, has the capability of making lawful decisions based on Jewish law, which is why they're held in such high esteem. So if you don't understand what Scripture said, you trust the word of the rabbi.
9: Yep.
8: They're held in really high esteem.
7: Foundations. Understanding the Jewish foundations of our Christian faith. With Robbo Robinson and Mandy Warby.
9: On Foundations, we've learned a lot about the different divisions and elements of religion in Judaism and those who hold power and influence in religion. We've learned about the Pharisees, Sadducees and scribes, the Levites and the priesthood. And today we're going to learn about rabbis and rebbis, who they are and what makes them different apart from the spelling of their titles.
8: It's really interesting, and I kind of went down a little bit of a rabbit hole when I was looking at this, because I thought maybe it was just a cultural spelling difference or something. But you know, Judaism is actually a system of laws that govern every part of life. It covers a civil government, national government, civil laws, religious laws. It encompasses the whole of life from the moment of birth to death and beyond, from the moment a person wakes up in the morning and to the moment that he closes his eyes at night. It is for every moment of life. Now, in the old covenant, there were priests and prophets. In the New Covenant, there were also priests and there were some prophets as well. There was Simeon in the temple when Jesus was brought for his offering after he was born, and Anna as well.
9: Yeah.
8: So there were prophets then as well. There were also scribes and Sadducees and Pharisees, and there were rabbis. And a few years ago, I heard the title Rebbe. And as I mentioned, I was just wondering if maybe it was just a spelling error or a cultural thing, depending on which Jews came
9: might
8: from
9: just
8: which
9: been an
8: part
9: accent,
8: of the world.
9: Someone,
8: that's what I thought.
9: An emphasis on the wrong syllable.
8: Yeah, well, I was wrong. And there is actually a difference between rabbis and rebbis. They both play a really significant role in the lives of Jewish people all around the world, especially for the religious Jewish community and in the various different religious branches and denominations.
9: Well, we don't see these titles, either Rabbi or Rebbe, in the Old Covenant at all. We only see the title Rabbi in the New Covenant. So I guess, first of all, the question is, what or who is a rabbi?
8: Well, the word rabbi comes from the root word rab, which means much, many, great, strong, greater than, a captain or a chief. The word rabbi goes a little further in its meaning. It means my great one, my honourable sir, my teacher, my master. Hmm. So every time the disciples were referring to Jesus as rabbi, they were in fact saying my teacher, my master,
9: which is
8: pretty curious to me. Yeah.
9: Very good. Oh, so what's the role of a rabbi then?
8: Well, the definitions online say that a rabbi is a Jewish scholar or a teacher of Jewish law, which is called the halakha. And that the rabbi, in his knowledge and training, has the capability of making lawful decisions based on Jewish law, which is why they're held in such high esteem. So if you don't understand what scripture said, you trust the word of the rabbi.
9: Yeah.
8: They're held in really high esteem. So he is a Jewish man who's qualified to be a leader of a Jewish congregation and a senior Jewish religious teacher who's able to act as a mentor. Mm. Basically, Jesus, of course, qualified for every one of those roles.
9: Yeah.
8: Without question, he qualified.
9: So then what does a Rebbe do as opposed to rabbi?
8: Yeah, so first of all, Rebbes are actually specific to the Hasidic Jewish community, which we're going to learn about on another program. But to explain what a Rebbe is, I want to use a story. And a story comes from the Chabad.org website. And this is basically it. So let's just say the basic answer to the difference between a rabbi and a Rebbe is that rabbi answers questions while a Rebbe answers people.
9: Okay.
8: Here's the example. A young teenage boy asks the Rebbe, "Do we believe in reincarnation?" The Rebbe says, "Yes, we do believe in reincarnation, but don't wait until then."
9: Okay. <that's, laughs>
8: All right?
9: Yeah, I can see what you're getting
8: at. All right. So the point of difference is that the rabbi would simply answer yes or no to the question, and then he might possibly unpack the theological argument for the position to prove his point.
9: Mm-hmm.
8: Right?
9: Yep.
8: He's going to say, "Yes, we do, and here's why we do."
9: Yeah, right.
8: The Rebbe, on the other hand, he wasn't looking to give the teenager just information in his answer. He wanted to give him advice and direction for his life. Mm-hmm. So in other words, if we believe in reincarnation, something the Hasidic community actually believes in, which shocked me.
9: Right? Yeah, I wasn't aware of that.
8: Yeah. So they believe in reincarnation. So then there's very likely a second chance waiting for you in the next life. So you don't need to panic. If things aren't going great, if you've made a few mistakes, don't worry. Second life number two is coming up.
9: Uh-huh.
8: You haven't lost your shot. However, what if you're already in your second life? What if you're already going through a second shot?
9: Yeah.
8: All right? You don't want to run the risk of.
9: Yep.
8: So don't waste time doing something or getting things right or repenting. Don't wait until your next life. You might be there.
9: Mm.
8: So you need to deal with that right now. So the Rebbe is going to answer the question beyond the question to reach the heart and the soul of the person who's asking the question. It's a bit more mystical. It's a bit more, you know, esoteric.
9: Yeah.
8: He doesn't want to just give information. He wants to give direction.
9: Yeah. And I guess it's about capturing someone's heart. And in some respects, I can kind of see Jesus in that too. Like, he obviously was a rabbi, but the way he answered people oftentimes was in that role of a Rebbe as well, wasn't it?
8: Yeah. And the story of the rich young ruler comes to mind.
9: Mm-hmm.
8: Okay, so the rich young ruler comes to Jesus and he says, "What do I need to do to be saved?" Rabbi Jesus says, "Keep all of the commandments."
9: Yeah.
8: Okay, that's the theological answer. Keep the commandments. And the young man goes, "Fantastic,
9: yep, tick the
8: I
9: box.
8: Do it." Yep, all, that's all good.
9: Yeah.
8: But then Rebbe Jesus says, "Yeah, now go and sell everything that you've got. Give it to the poor. You come and follow me. Live this life. Follow me. Be like me." And the young man, he's then really upset because everything he's got means more to him.
9: Mm.
8: And that taught the life lesson to the young man that he hadn't kept all the commandments after all.
9: Yep.
8: Because he broke the first ones that says God has to be supreme.
9: Yes.
8: And so therefore, this young man went away sorrowful. And you see, you've got Rabbi Jesus giving instruction, you've got Rebbe Jesus giving life lesson and spiritual direction without being mystical and weird.
9: That's right, yeah. Jesus didn't believe in reincarnation. We should qualify that.
8: Yes, we need to qualify that. No, Jesus was not giving a green light to reincarnation.
9: Yeah, that's fascinating.
8: It is really fascinating.
9: So I guess what you're saying then is that rabbis are the teachers and the expositors of the Jewish law.
8: Yeah.
9: They're going to give the religious instruction for life, but then the rabbis, they can be a bit more mystical, but they're kind of the spiritual leader or even the mentor, I guess, that's going to be guiding you through life.
8: Yeah, they're wanting to give, as they said before, the answer beyond the answer. Mm. So you're not just having information, but you've actually got some guidance on how to live and to have wisdom for your life. So you're making right choices, so you don't sort of, you can have a head, you can have all the knowledge in the world, but if you don't know how to actually live it and apply it, what's the point?
9: Well, that brings today's program to a close, but a reminder, you can listen back to today's episode and others via the free Vision app. If you don't already have it on your device, just search Vision Christian Media on your app store to download it. 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

Washed in the Water, Washed in the Blood, Elevation Rhythm with Washed on Vision. You know, if you are newer to the Christian faith or to church, or you've just tuned into Vision recently, you might be wondering about some of those lyrics in a song like that. You know, washed in the water, what is that referring to? It's referring to a believer's baptism. Jesus himself, he was baptized by John the Baptist, and Jesus encouraged people who believe in him to be baptized. It is a way of publicly expressing that you have placed your trust in Jesus for salvation. Okay, now the washed in the blood part, that's a bit of a weird concept if you are newer to the Christian faith. What is washed in the blood referring to? Okay, our sin, it's been covered by the blood of Jesus that was shed on the cross for us to save us from our sins. Now through him, our hearts, they are made clean. So we're clean. We are good as new. And that leads us on to saying, oh, hallelujah, some of the lyrics in that song as well. And hallelujah, meaning praise the Lord. So praise the Lord. We are washed. We are clean. A Vision News update coming your way soon, and then we're going to get to the spotlight. And today, a conversation about ape man fossils. Is the March of Progress a real thing? Did ape men turn into humans? Some of those questions to be answered on the spotlight today.

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1: Right, I'd like to have a bit of fun. Today I'll be looking at some old sayings from back in the 1700s, 1800s. They're still in use today. Also, I've got an episode of Desperate Husbands, the latest in Christian music news, highlights from Rise and Shine, as well as the 2020 program. Hope you can join me this afternoon.
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2: In this bulletin, concerns over Labor's cuts to private health cover and the Brisbane Festival begins. With more, I'm Jaden James. The New South Wales Health Minister claims proposed changes to private health rebates would overburden public hospitals. The federal government is considering a move to cut health insurance rebates for Australians aged over 65. Ryan Park says the proposed changes would place extra strain on the health system.
3: We're continually concerned about any changes to the private health rebate that may put additional pressure on our hospitals.
2: State and territory health ministers are meeting with their federal counterpart today to discuss the matter. Sydney has recorded its first case of the deadly H5 bird flu. The virus has been detected in a greater crested tern at Werri Wood on the northern beaches. Additional cases have also been confirmed at Port Kembla and near Coffs Harbour. The Victorian government has been warned its proposed work-from-home laws could put 1 in 3 jobs in jeopardy. Outsourcing company Orbea says up to 30% of Victoria's remote-capable roles could be cut, relocated, or replaced by overseas workers within 2 years. It's been echoed by a payroll infrastructure company, which has found 43% of businesses would increase offshore hiring if the laws go through. The 2026 Brisbane Festival officially launches today, Lachlan Gray reports.
4: The River City will spring to life over the next 23 days as Brisbane Festival Fever takes over. This year's theme is Switch On, Light Up, Come Alive, and will feature more than 700 performances, including 420 free and low-cost events to ensure the festival is accessible to all. Tomorrow night, River Fire will light up the skies of Brisbane, with up to 450,000 people expected to pack out precincts along the river. Spectators are being reminded ferries will be out of action due to planned 24-hour work stoppages. Council has confirmed additional bus and train services will be rolled out to ease disruptions.
2: Lachlan Gray reporting. 2 more Australians have been confirmed safe amid Nepal's flooding disaster after they were able to make contact. The number of Aussies unaccounted for has now been revised down from 38 to 36. A specialist team, including some equipped with drones, is due to touch down in the country today. There's growing concern over the well-being of a 73-year-old Chinese pastor, Wang Sanyuan, who hasn't been heard from for 5 months. It's believed he was arrested in Shandong province in March. His family hasn't been told where he is and why he was taken, or even if he's still alive, considering he suffers from a serious heart condition. The case has raised particular concern because his church of 600 members was registered as part of China's state-sanctioned system. 60% of Christian school students in South Korea say they have encountered contradictions between what they are taught in the classroom and what they hear at church. A survey found less than a quarter of Korean churches provide regular instruction on biblical values for school students and their parents. More than half the pupils struggled with issues such as evolution, evil, and suffering. That's the latest news. Sport is next.
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2: In NRL, Bulldogs coach Cameron Serraldo has struggled to hide his frustration after their season-ending 34-20 loss to the Broncos at home. Fans were seen leaving 25 minutes before full-time when the Dogs fell 24 points behind at Acor Stadium. Serraldo says he thought they were primed for their best performance of the year.
6: The second half probably summed up our year. We just have these periods in games where we just stop putting pressure on the opposition and put pressure on ourselves and give up easy tries from kicks.
2: It was a big night for Broncos great Payne Haas, who scored in the opening 2 minutes and was also sin-binned in his final game for the club. That's the latest Vision National News. I'm Jaden James.
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2: Time now for a look at the weather. Cold fronts ascending, blustery winds and showers across southwest WA, southeast South Australia, Tasmania and Victoria. Warm gusty winds are blowing across the interior and New South Wales. There are showers in the northern tropics due to moist, unstable easterly winds. In the capital cities, a sunny day in Sydney, a top of 23, Melbourne 18 with a late shower, Brisbane a top of 30 degrees and sunny skies, Perth with a clearing shower, 20 degrees, Adelaide 21 with showers increasing, a sunny day in Canberra, 18 degrees, Hobart 15, mostly cloudy, and in Darwin, 33 with a clearing shower. 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
7: Formerly a Catholic mission, Columbaroo is a community in the Shire of Wyndham East Kimberley in Western Australia, so up the top of WA. Now, apparently it's the most remote permanent settlement in Western Australia. There are around 470 people who live in the community of Columbaroo, mainly an Indigenous population made up of the Wunambal and Kwini language groups. Great lookouts in the region, swimming holes, fishing spots, also the site of a World War II airbase that was attacked by Japanese planes back in 1943. 88FM is our vision frequency in Columbaroo in Western Australia. And the weather for that part of WA today, 34 degrees and mostly sunny. These words from the Bible found in the book of 1 John. This is 1 John chapter 3 and it's verses 18 and 19. Let's not love in word or talk, but in deed and in truth. By this we'll know that we're of the truth and reassure our hearts before him. That is 1 John chapter 3 and it's verses 18 and 19. Were ape men real? And does the image that we often see of apes transforming through different stages towards modern man, is that image a reflection of the reality? Paleoanthropology researcher and neuroscientist Dr. Peter Lyon sharing some thoughts on that in just a moment on the Spotlight. This is a new day.
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8: Brendan, last year you got to know Andy and Robbo. This is a pretty special tour that you do around the bush.
9: And I think it was at the Quilpie Bakery where we debuted this collaboration.
10: That's right.
9: A very special moment. 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
10: Are you serious?
9: Absolutely.
8: Really?
9: Yeah. Come on.
8: You'd be so excited. Here we go. Take it away. This is Brendan Walmsley and our own Andy singing Redback on the toilet seat.
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7: 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My name's Jen Spiker and today I'm going to share part of an interview from Creation Ministries International. You can now view Creation Ministries conversations in the Watch tab of the Vision app. The work of Creation Ministries is in supporting the church to proclaim the truth of the Bible and its gospel message. CMI, Creation Ministries International, aims to provide real-world answers to the most asked questions around creation and evolution. In the Creation Ministries conversation I'm highlighting today, paleoanthropology researcher and neuroscientist Dr. Peter Lyon examines the fossil evidence behind so-called ape men and the famous evolutionary march of progress. From Lucy and Homo habilis to Neanderthals and Australia's robust skull finds, he shows why the evidence fits better with humans created separately from apes rather than evolving from them.
0: The Spotlight with Jen Spiker.
12: Evolutionist thing is that this thing here somehow evolved into this creature here called Homo habilis.
10: Okay, should we move on to this one now?
12: Yeah, that's...
10: Okay. What can you tell us about Homo habilis?
12: Well, it was birthed in controversy and there's still controversy. So it was a... almost, I should say, a product of Louis Leakey's imagination. Let me tell you the background to it. In 1959, they found this in Olduvai Gorge, Tanzania. So they found this robust australopithecine, not this particularly one. This is represent a female robust australopithecine. This is actually from a cubiforia Kenya called KNMER 732. And basically, they believe it's a female robust australopithecine, Australopithecus boisei. But they believe that, I'll put this aside, but they believe that they got a much bigger size one, I believe, is a male version of it, of that same species. But they found that at Olduvai Gorge in a geological layer called Bed 1. And it was kind of nicknamed Nutcracker Man because it had such a big molar teeth that I believe it cracked nuts.
10: Okay.
12: And it had this really big skull. No one mistake it from human. But it was that I found some tools called Alderman tools in the sort of same layer. And Louis, and what I did was I said, oh, that hurts the maker of tools. They didn't call it Homo habilis. They call it... actually, Sinanthropus, and it became known as Paranthropus boisei, and some call it Australopithecus boisei. But what happened was a year later, that's when these finds, cranial elements that would later be called, 4 years later, would be called Homo habilis, which means handyman. And what was found was the type specimen was there was these two, when you put it together, there was these two parietal skull pieces. Some relatively large, but they were incomplete. That was the only part of the brain case found. They also found the basically part of the lower jaw.
10: Mm-hmm.
12: Okay, and they found some hand bones that they attributed to this specimen. They found some other bones, but they attribute that to other specimens of the same species. Like and one in particular was the a foot. Foot bone called the OH8 foot. So in 1964, what they did was they then named it as Homo habilis. And what they done is they Philip Tobias, I think he was responsible for reconstruction estimate and the brain size. He said it had a brain size of roughly 680 cubic centimeters, and the brain size was the most important factor in determining this species because a lot of people were saying it's just another Australopithecine, variation of Australopithecus africanus.
10: Okay, and so then comparing brain size as in...
12: Yeah, the cranial capacity.
10: When I say
12: cranial capacity, okay. It's correlated brain size. But cranial capacity is a little bit more because it includes the fluid inside and the connective tissue as well. So but it's correlated with brain size. So sometimes I use them interchangeably.
10: Yeah. So they're looking at the brain size of these as they find the bits of the bone that might be around the brain casing, et cetera, and then being able to work out what the brain capacity is.
12: Yeah, but some of it is very crudely. But if you look at, if you go back and look at the model of the Homo habilis, this is a different Homo habilis, but a different specimen. It was called OH7, Olduvai hominid 7. And you could basically, the way it was reconstructed, it left a lot of room for error and imagination. Okay. And he estimated its cranial capacity to be about 680. And some other guy, Holloway, who's sort of the guru of that, later said it was 687. But interesting is some Russian scientist, not that long after, unfortunately died, who was doing it as part of a PhD thesis, but she modeled it after a robust australopithecine, so one of these things.
10: Mm-hmm.
12: And when it was done that, because a lot of the time that when you estimate the cranial capacity, it depends on what you model it after if you don't have all the pieces. And she found that when you did that.
10: It's like a puzzle you're kind of putting together.
12: Because they were found in the same layer, the same geological layer, same area. And he even said that the tools now, they no longer belong to the Robust Australopithecine, they belong to his new species, Homo habilis.
10: Okay.
12: So there was no direct association with the stone tool. Interestingly, there was a Homo erectus specimen called OH9 with a cranial capacity of, I think, 1,067 cubic centimetres, found in a layer above it with plenty of tools around it. So likely the tool, which we regard as fully human, Homo erectus, mm-hmm. so likely that all the tools belong to Homo erectus. Mm-hmm. Although even with some of the Alderman tools, they can be actually produced by monkeys accidentally breaking stones. So they've been done papers on that. So sometimes you don't even know whether they've accidentally products or not, because monkeys okay. can produce them just accidentally by smashing stones together.
10: And then it looks like the tools.
12: Yeah, it looks like some tools. So, but the more the hand axes and things like that, you know, are definitely mm-hmm. products of a human mind. Mm. Since then, evolutionists that have put specimen in there have called it a trash bag, garbage bag or waste bag, because it's a motley assortment of specimens. Now,
10: motley assortment of specimens. What do you mean by that?
12: Very different sort of things. I've looked at the skull, and pretty much everything the skulls in it can be put into this species. Except the only one I've found is a specimen called SK847 from South Africa, which has mostly just known of part of the face, but its profile is very similar to this one. Mm-hmm. So that may be Homo erectus, but it's very incomplete. And so even some evolutionists have said that these specimens belong with the Australopithecines, or a separate genus that don't belong here. So getting back to the OH7, that's the type specimen. So if that falls apart, the whole thing falls apart anyhow. But the jaw, which they found attributed to OH7, I think a few years ago, a group by Spohr et al. Analyzed it, reconstructed it, and they said it was primitive, like Australopithecus afarensis, like actually more like the Lucy one, which mm-hmm. has a kind of a long and narrow dental arcade in basically the jaw, the lower jaw. Mm-hmm. So it was afarensis, Australopithecine-like jaw. And the hand bones that are attributed to this OH7, some now believe it belonged to a robust Australopithecine. And same with the foot, which is a paratype, meaning another specimen but of the same species and used to mm-hmm. to describe these species. Now a group by De Silva et al. Believe that belonged also to a robust Australopithecine. So all indications are that it likely was just in a robust Australopithecine. And when it was modelled like that, mm-hmm. its brain size was like about the size of this one.
10: Mm-hmm.
12: So
10: it's almost sounding like we don't need this one.
12: Nah. And let me explain this one. Mm-hmm. Because like I mentioned earlier, this is one of the skulls or crania that have been used most to promote evolution. So this is from Kubifora, KNMER-1417, discovered in 1972. It's had a variety of estimates of cranial capacities. Now, the traditional view is that it has a cranial capacity of 752 cubic centimetres, which is quite large for an Australopithecine. Incidentally,
10: this was in the 600s, wasn't it?
12: 550.
10: Ah, okay, yeah.
12: Mm-hmm. But bear in mind, and a gorilla has also had been measured to have the same 752 cubic centimeters.
10: Ah.
12: So even if you inflate an ape, even to the human sized brain, it doesn't make it human. It's still an ape.
10: What's a typical human sized brain cranial capacity?
12: Well, it can vary from less than 700 to over 2,000, but the average is around 1,345 cubic centimeters. But you have a lot of variability. Mm-hmm. For instance, I found there was a man called Daniel Lyon who works as a watchman at a Pennsylvania railway station in New York some years ago. And he had normal intelligence, was about 1.65 meters or something. They analyzed, did a biopsy of his brain. He died in his 40s or something. And they were able to measure his brain weight, and you can determine then the cranial capacity, roughly work it out. So I worked it out, he had a cranial capacity, depending how you did it, of either 660 or 694 cubic centimetres. So that would be less than that. Huh. And he had normal intelligence. So he didn't turn in an ape because he was less than this one and less than the gorilla size. So you know.
10: Cranial capacity and intelligence don't necessarily.
12: Nah. And I think, and even evolution, you can have a litre difference in brain size in modern humans, and it doesn't affect intelligence.
10: Okay.
12: So, for instance, you know, Anatole France won a Nobel Peace Prize for literature in 100 or so years ago, and he had a sort of Homo erectus size brain size around 11, or cranial capacity around 1100.
10: Okay.
12: And you have Leo Tolstoy, I think he had a brain size of around 2000 or so.
10: Mm. But does the evolutionary story try to tell us that cranial capacity intelligence was increasing?
12: Yeah, because they had no choice. There has to, otherwise, because it's brain size is metabolically very expensive. It makes up only 2% of the body weight, but it uses about 20% of the energy resource of the body, or something roughly like that. So if you increase the brain size, it makes up the body weight, but it uses about 20% of the energy resource of the body, or something roughly like that. So if you increase

0: eat a difference in brain size now, which is a lot more than a few pinheads, and that makes no difference. Why would a few pinheads make a difference? Why would that have selective value? Mm. And that's even if you have a lot more centimeter cubes, milliliters. If if a liter doesn't make any difference, what would a few centimeter cube milliliters do?
1: So
0: it doesn't add up. Mm. So that's the problem. And a special pleading. Why would it be different in the past if it doesn't have any consequences now?
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1: On Vision, Forrest Frank and Josiah Queen with Jesus Is Coming Back Soon. 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

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There is the Treasury Project Bible verse that you can check out each week. Hey, I'm Jen Spiker. It's great to have your company today. Now, the latest song from Unspoken, it's coming up soon here on Vision. It's got a bit of an old school vibe, but with an always spot on message. And this one, this is Stephen Curtis Chapman.

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0: across Australia, Unspoken with Walk With Me. It became part of our lives. Hey, I'm Jen Spiker. Connie, Witt, Wooten and Penny, Eugene. Now, they became friends. They became people who influenced my kids for good. They're characters in the audio drama series Adventures in Odyssey, produced by Focus on the Family. Our go-to for lots of long car rides when my kids were growing up was listening to Adventures in Odyssey episodes. There are a lot that we'll listen to at home as well. A very special edition of Focus on the Family today, as Jim Daly and John Fuller, they introduce us to Adventures in Odyssey, a special edition today. Now, it's a bit of a promo because there is a new animated film project being put together for Adventures in Odyssey. It's basically Adventures in Odyssey, the movie. It goes into a bit of Witt's origin story. Is there a bit of mystery? Yes, there is. We're going to find out a bit more about it in just a moment on Focus on the Family.
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3: We only think of a person as an enemy. We forget that they're also human beings, people with feelings, families, favorite basketball teams.
4: The Bulls. He wears their jerseys.
3: Exactly. You see, changing physical hearts with someone can't change your personality, but God can absolutely change your symbolic heart through circumstances, or through other people, or through His love. Don't you think it's possible that Dion's personality difference could be due to the fact that he just went through an emotional, life-changing experience?
4: He did almost die.
3: Yes. And if God also desires, He can use that kind of situation to soften the hardest of hearts.
5: 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I'm John Fuller, and today on Focus on the Family with Jim Daly, we'll be featuring one of the many powerful stories from that radio series, that drama, which helps children navigate real-life questions and discover what it means to live out their faith.
6: And it's a lot of fun, let me just say that. 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I think Odyssey is one of the best things we do. I'm so proud of our Odyssey team and the impact they're having, discipling generations of families with godly values and helping, on average, 9,000 children a year make a decision for Christ. Isn't that great?
5: That's wonderful.
6: I love it.
5: And now, of course, we have an animated film project that'll be coming out in 2027. It's called Adventures in Odyssey, the movie. 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And while you're waiting for 2027 and that film release, check out our Adventures in Odyssey website. You can learn more about the movie and all the episodes and the special club we have for kids so they can listen to the entire collection.
6: And now, for kids of all ages, we want you to experience an Adventures in Odyssey for yourself with today's episode called Have a Heart.
7: Hurry, buddy, we're going to be late for the bus.
4: I'm coming.
7: Really? My turtle walks faster, and he only has one leg.
4: Zoe, you need to stop and smell the roses sometimes.
7: What's going on? You're unusually optimistic today.
4: Everything's just been going great lately. I got an A on my English project. I wasn't the first person knocked out in a dodgeball game for a record 2 days in a row. And my mom accidentally put the wrong kind of peanut butter on my sandwich today. The unhealthy kind. Things are finally going my way.
8: Hi, Zoe. Hi, buddy.
7: Oh, hi, Mrs. Meltzner.
4: Hello. What are you doing with all that stuff?
8: I am going to decorate this locker. Could you hold the sign for a second?
7: Oh, sure. Welcome back. Who's coming back?
8: Dion Farkas.
4: What?
7: He hasn't been here in like 3 months.
8: It's been four, actually.
7: I thought he moved to Chicago.
8: No, he's still in Odyssey.
4: Are we talking about the same Dion who declared the first Thursday of every month National Flick Buddies Ear Day?
7: Why hasn't he been in school?
8: Dion should probably explain that himself.
4: Once a month, I come home with my ear looking like a wilted slice of salami.
7: So he's back tomorrow?
8: That's right.
7: Well, we better go.
4: Yeah.
8: Okay, I'll see you tomorrow.
7: Okay, bye.
8: What would keep a kid out of school for 4 months?
4: I bet he's been in a juvenile detention center.
9: No, buddy.
7: Do you think his family went to Europe or something and they homeschooled him, Mr. Whitaker?
9: No, Zoe.
4: I bet I know where he's been.
7: Where?
4: Langley, Virginia.
10: Dion, it's time to go.
11: Well, already?
10: Get in the car.
11: I thought I had another 6 weeks.
10: No. Your mission to be as annoying as possible to all living creatures in order to be a distraction from our top secret mission was a complete success. We're all stunned back at headquarters as to how incredibly annoying you could be in such a short time.
11: Thank you, sir.
10: Get in. It's time to go to Langley.
11: Well, I guess it's all part of the job when you're working for the CIA.
7: Earth to Buddy.
4: The CIA. I'll bet that's it.
7: Your imagination's in hyperdrive.
9: I know Dion's parents, and I know his story. He hasn't been working for the CIA.
7: So you know where he's been?
9: Well, I do, but it's a personal matter. I'm not going to betray his trust.
4: Is he okay? I mean, did the reason he's gone include losing the use of his right index finger?
7: What?
4: The first Thursday of the month is coming up. That's his flicking finger.
7: Oh.
9: I'm sure he's glad to be back, and we should be happy for him.
4: Really? Do I have to be? I mean, I feel like I just had 4 months of sunshine, and now I'm getting a tornado warning alert.
9: Give him a chance, buddy. Dion will need friends right now.
7: Why? Because he just got out of jail?
9: Zoe, if you want to know what happened to Dion, you'll have to ask him yourself.
7: Okay. I know. I'll interview him for the school newspaper.
9: Sounds like a good approach.
4: I don't know. Dion's like a grizzly bear that's been hibernating for months.
7: Huh?
4: So, you know, he'll be...
7: well rested?
4: Hungry.
7: Myocarditis?
11: It's a heart condition. Mine was really serious. And when they figured out that I had it, they put me on all kinds of medication, but it wasn't enough.
7: Huh.
4: Wasn't enough for what?
11: To keep me alive.
7: Whoa.
4: Really?
7: So, what did they do?
11: Well, the only option... a heart transplant. I went on the list and we waited for a donor.
7: For how long?
11: About a month. Huh. Then they did the surgery on November 8th.
4: Where did the heart come from?
11: They wouldn't say. Those things are supposed to be confidential. But I heard my dad telling my mom that he saw the label on the container when it came in. Connellsville General Hospital. So, I'm guessing it came from there.
7: Wow. Were you, scared?
11: It was pretty bad for my whole family. But I have pictures on my phone. You know, some of me in the hospital and some of me going home, if you want to use for your article.
7: That would be great.
11: All right, I'll text him to you. Will you need anything else?
7: No, that was perfect. Thanks.
11: Okay. There was something I wanted to say to you, buddy.
4: Yeah, I figured this was coming.
11: Well, I want you to know that...
4: let me have it.
11: I'm sorry.
4: What? Huh?
11: Look, I used to be pretty mean to you. And a lot of people. I called you a dweeb a lot. It made you feel terrible, and it was terrible. Will you forgive me?
4: Is this a trap?
11: No. That's okay. Look, just think about it, okay? Hey, Zoe, let me know if you need anything else. I've got, you know, a few more people to apologize to.
7: Okay. Bye, Dion.
4: Yeah. See ya.
7: Wow.
4: I was right. Has Dion actually changed?
12: and some of you have lizards for your dissections.
13: Okay.
12: You'll all get a chance to rotate so you can see each one.
13: Ooh, I got to do both.
12: All right, now on your first cut, don't go too deep.
13: Okay.
12: You want to be able to see the organs intact.
13: Oh, this is going to be so fun.
12: Oh, Dion, we chose partners last week. But you're welcome to join Mackenzie and Cole right here.
11: Thank you, Mrs. Meltzner.
13: Did you hear that? Thank you? He's got to be faking.
7: Do you want to cut this thing? I'm not really in the mood for a lizard autopsy.
13: Oh, sure. Scalpel.
7: Here you go, doctor.
13: Thank you, nurse.
7: Psst.
13: What?
14: Hi. Kid.
13: Who was that?
14: Down here. On the table. The one you're about to dice up in the name of science.
13: A talking lizard?
14: Don't worry. I'm not going to sell you insurance. I just need you to do something for me. I need a new heart. Can you get me one?
13: How am I supposed to...
14: Just look around. You got 14 hearts just staring up at you.
13: You want me to take one of the other lizard hearts?
14: No, not a lizard heart. Give me a frog heart. I want to be able to, like, jump. I'm tired of crawling around everywhere. I've got a rug burn on my stomach.
13: Okay.
15: Hey, what are you doing?
13: The frogs are talking too?
15: What's wrong with your lizard? Hey, wait a minute. Harvey? Did you send this kid over here to take my heart?
14: Oh, come on. Just switch with me. You're barely even using yours.
15: Oh, that lizard's been after my heart for weeks now.
14: Look, you don't even jump anymore. All you do is lie around and watch reruns of the Muppets.
13: Lizards and frogs are both great. There's no need to argue.
15: Oh, what do you know about it? Wait a minute. What are we doing, Harvey? Here we are talking about each other's hearts when we have the best heart right in front of us. His!
13: Mine?
14: Yeah! Imagine what we could do with the human heart.
15: Exactly!
13: What?
14: We could run faster, eat better food.
15: So tired of flies.
14: We could use reason and logic instead of always being like instinct.
15: Well, I could probably learn to do my own taxes.
13: Stop!
12: Stop what? Buddy, what are you doing?
13: Sorry, Mrs. Meltzner.
12: Get back to your dissection.
13: Yeah.
7: What was that about?
13: That's it. That's why Dion is being so nice.
7: Why?
13: It's his new heart.
7: What are you talking about?
13: Dion must have gotten the heart of a nice person.
7: Whoa.
13: You think I'm right?
7: No. I just never really thought about the donor. I should cover that in my story. Meet me in the library at lunch. So, when did Dion say he had the operation?
13: November 8th.
7: Right. And he said the heart came from Connellsville. So we search for anyone who might have passed away in Connellsville on or before November 8th. Let's see.
13: Yeah. Maybe, no, that's not it.
7: Okay, wait, keep scrolling.
13: Let's see here. Oh, there! Connellsville boy drowns in a boating accident on Pierce Lake.
7: I remember this. Jensen Dunlap, age 13. Oh, how awful.
13: Yeah. Oh, there's a picture.
7: Oh.
13: He looks nice, don't you think?
7: Yeah.
13: I bet he was incredibly nice.
7: I've been to Pierce Lake. Well, now I know how to write the story.
13: What do you mean?
7: It should be on the importance of organ donation. All right. The Odyssey volleyball team has a game in Connellsville this weekend. If I write an article about the game, I could probably get a ride on the team bus.
13: What for?
7: To find out more about him. Almost there.
13: Thanks for getting permission for me to come on the bus.
7: Oh, yeah. I forgot. The only way I could get you on here is if you agreed to carry all the equipment for the team.
13: Awesome.
7: I still don't understand why you wanted to come.
13: I have to know if it's true.
7: What?
13: If switching hearts can change your personality. Think about it, Zoe. What if I was able to get the heart of some brave army guy? I could have the courage of a soldier. I wouldn't be worried about bullies ever again.
16: Oh. If Buddy's going to be the first person to ever survive getting flattened by a steamroller, He's going to need some transplants.
15: Oh.
16: Do we have anything lying around the hospital that we can transplant into him?
17: Yes. We have the legs of a cheetah, the muscles of a grizzly bear, the wings of an eagle, a couple of dolphin flippers, Einstein's brain, the neck of a giraffe, and about 4,000 snakeskins sewn together. He's going to look ridiculous. But when we're done, we may just have the greatest superhero this world has ever seen.
16: Excellent. Scalpel.
17: Yes.
7: Earth to Buddy.
13: Huh?
7: You know you can't just get a new heart like you're buying fresh batteries. You have to have a bad heart already. And the person you get the heart from, they have to die.
13: Oh, yeah.
7: We're here.
13: Who are you interviewing anyway?
7: Jensen's cousin, mainly. A kid named Eric.
18: We spent 3 days straight at the hospital, and the news kept getting worse and worse, and the doctor tried everything. And then one night, he came in and just didn't have anything else to try.
7: I'm so sorry.
18: Yeah, that was a really bad day. Jensen, he didn't last more than a few hours after that.
13: What was he like?
18: Quiet, a little awkward, but man, he could be funny if he knew you. He just kept to himself, mostly.
13: Was he nice?
18: I guess.
13: Was he, you know, polite, friendly?
18: We didn't talk that much. Yeah, he did yell at me once for eating his gummy bears. To be honest, I didn't get along with him all that well, but I still miss him.
13: So, he was mean?
18: No. I wouldn't say he was mean. He was lonely. By choice, though. Liked video games more than people.
7: When it came time to choose whether or not to use his organs, was it...
18: It seemed like an easy decision for his folks. They said if he could help someone else, Jensen would want to do it.
7: I don't know if I'm supposed to say this, but I'm pretty sure the boy who got his heart is named Dion.
18: Really?
7: He lives in Odyssey.
18: Wow. Is he a nice guy?
13: He is now.
7: There's Dion. Should I tell him?
13: Sure. I want to know whose heart I had if I were him.
7: Why? Because you want to know what kind of superpowers transfer to you?
13: I bet he's curious.
7: Oh, hey, Dion.
11: Hey, Zoe. Buddy.
13: Hey.
7: I think I know something that you might want to know, but I don't... It might not be my place to tell you.
11: What are you talking about?
7: Your heart.
11: Huh?
13: We think we know who it came from.
11: Oh. Wow.
7: There's a boy in Connellsville who died the day before you got your heart. We think he was your donor.
11: What's his name?
7: Jensen. Here, I have a picture on my phone.
11: How did he...
7: He drowned. A boating accident on Pierce Lake.
11: Would you text me his picture?
7: Sure. And I'll send you my article before I hand it over to my editor.
11: Thanks.
7: I need to call Jensen's mom and ask her permission to write about her son.
11: You're gonna talk to his mom?
7: Yes.
11: Well, if that goes well, tell her... Tell her I'd like to talk to her, too.
13: He was practically crying. Right there, in front of me. And he didn't even care that I saw. It was so weird.
9: Why was it weird?
13: I've just never seen anything like that from Dion. I'm telling you, Mr. Whitaker, something happened with that heart transplant.
9: Such as?
13: I don't know for sure, but I was thinking about what you always tell us, that the Bible is the best place to go when you have unanswered questions. So, that's what I did.
9: And what did you find?
13: This verse. I wrote it down. Ezekiel 36:26. I will give you a new heart and put a new spirit in you. I will remove from you your heart of stone and give you a heart of flesh.
9: And you think that's what happened to Dion?
13: It's exactly what happened. It's obvious, don't you think?
9: Well, that may be what happened in a sense, but I'm curious about what you think it means.
13: Dion got a new heart, and so he got a new spirit. God removed his heart of stone and replaced it with something human.
9: Perhaps.
13: All I can say is Jensen must have been way more human than Dion.
9: I can't say I agree there.
13: You don't think Jensen's heart made Dion more human?
9: Not the way you seem to be thinking about it. The heart transplant that Dion received was a physical heart. The heart is a muscle. It doesn't literally have anything to do with your personality.
13: Then what's the Bible talking about?
9: Well, in the Old Testament, the heart symbolized the center of the emotions, the center of morality. In the book of 1 Samuel, when God said that man looks at outward appearance, but the Lord looks at the heart, he wasn't talking about the muscle in your body that pumps blood. God looks at our spirit, our character, our thoughts and feelings.
13: So the transplant had nothing to do with Dion's change in personality?
9: Oh, I believe it probably did. Here's the thing. You tend to see Dion as your enemy. But the problem is, when we only think of a person as an enemy, we forget that they're also human beings, people with feelings, families, favorite basketball teams.
13: The Bulls. He wears their jerseys.
9: Exactly. You see, changing physical hearts with someone can't change your personality, but God can absolutely change your symbolic heart through circumstances, or through other people, or through his love. Don't you think it's possible that Dion's personality difference could be due to the fact that he just went through an emotional, life-changing experience?
13: He did almost die.
9: Yes. And if God also desires, he can use that kind of situation to soften the hardest of hearts.
7: Can you turn off your burner, buddy?
13: Sure. Are you done with your article?
7: Almost. I just need to figure out how to end it.
19: Please wash out your beakers before you leave. The bell should be ringing in 3 or 4 minutes.
11: Hey, Zoe. Buddy.
7: Hi, Dion.
13: Hi. I like your shirt. Oh,
11: Bulls are my favorite team.
13: Yeah, I know. Mine too.
11: Yeah, good man.
13: Dion, I wanted to let you know that, well, I've thought about it, and I do.
11: You do what?
13: Forgive you. You asked me a few days ago, and I said I'd think about it, and I did.
11: Oh, thanks, buddy. I appreciate it. Hey, Zoe, I wanted to invite you over to Wits End after school.
7: Oh, for what?
11: Well, I talked to Jensen's mother, and we're going to meet at Wits End at 4 o'clock. And I thought you might want to be there, you know, for your story.
13: It's 4:03. She should be here soon.
11: My parents just texted me. They'll be here in a few minutes.
9: Oh, that's good. Are you doing okay, Dion?
11: Well, I'm kind of nervous.
9: Mm-hmm.
7: Why?
11: I don't know. I mean, I just want Jensen's mom to like me.
20: Hi. I'm looking for Dion Farkas.
11: I'm Dion. Are you Mrs. Dunlap?
20: Yes. It's so nice to meet you. How are you feeling?
11: Great. Doctors are kind of amazed how fast the recovery went.
20: I'm so glad. So everything went well with the surgery?
11: Yes. I read Zoe's article about him. Jensen, I mean, he did cross country?
20: He did. Well, not on his own. He was completely happy playing video games in his room, but we made him pick an extracurricular activity. He picked cross-country because it was something he thought he could do by himself. Running alone in the woods. He liked solitude.
11: Well, I'm kind of the opposite. I like noise, and I hate running.
20: What do you like doing?
11: Drawing. puzzles, or playing with my dog.
20: What kind of dog do you have?
11: Black Lab. Sonny's his name.
20: Jensen drew a little bit, too. He used to make me the cutest birthday cards. I still have them. I've been looking at them a lot lately.
11: I really want to say that I appreciate...
20: You don't have to do that, Dion. It's enough to look at you.
11: Well, Dad brought a stethoscope. Would you like to listen to your son's heart?
20: I'd like that very much.
11: Do you hear it?
20: It's very strong.
11: Can I hug you?
20: Yes. Could I listen again, please?
11: Sure. Here.
13: I think you were right, Mr. Whitaker.
9: Oh? About what?
13: God changing hearts. I think he just changed mine.
5: 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I'm John Fuller.
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22: Friday, like to have a bit of fun. Today I'll be looking at some old sayings from back in the 1700s, 1800s. They're still in use today. Also, I've got an episode of Desperate Husbands, the latest in Christian music news, highlights from Rise and Shine, as well as the 2020 program. Hope you can join me this afternoon.
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23: In this bulletin, Australian firefighters being deployed in Nepal and more ferry strikes looming in Sydney. Good afternoon, I'm Jaden James. A further 23 Australian officials and disaster response specialists are being deployed to aid operations in Nepal. Victim identification specialists from the AFP land tomorrow, while a team equipped with search drones touches down today. New South Wales firefighters are among those being deployed, and Commissioner Jeremy Futrell says they are ready and honoured to be able to help.
24: The crew have deployed on other exercise missions before, so they've got the experience of it. None of them had worked in Nepal previously, so that's all a bit of an unknown to them.
23: Two more Australians missing in the disaster have now made contact, with the total unaccounted for revised down to 36. Commuters are being warned industrial action on Sydney's ferry services could continue through to the end of the month. Maritime union members have indicated their intention to continue action as pay negotiations with private operator Transdev continue. Transport Coordinator General Howard Collins says a situation is dynamic, with changes possible at short notice.
25: Check before you travel, but if you are travelling and using the ferry services, you might find you've got a longer wait or journeys might take a little longer.
23: Meantime in Brisbane, more ferry strikes could occur throughout September, potentially impacting Brisbane Festival. The unions and the operator have been locked in pay negotiations, with workers next scheduled to strike at tomorrow's River Fire. A software issue has forced the recall of 11,000 Hyundai Tucson vehicles. The dashboard and head-up display in the vehicle could fail to show the car's speed and fuel levels. Affected models were built between 2023 and this year. Tributes are flowing for Aussie conservationist Steve Irwin, who was killed by a stingray 20 years ago today. The crocodile hunter had been filming a documentary on the Great Barrier Reef. His former colleague, Ranger Stacey, says he's sorely missed.
26: Just hearing all of these little clips that are re-emerging, he was just funny. You know, the passion came through, but just you never knew what was going to come out of his mouth. You never knew what he was going to do.
23: An estimated 300 million television viewers tuned in to watch Steve Irwin's memorial in 2006. Overseas, recent studies reveal a surprising shift in Canadian churches, where younger adults are showing strong interest in Christianity, while most of the nation spirals into secular decline. Research from CARDIS and the Canadian Bible Society found young adults are attending religious services at similar or higher rates than older age groups. Their reports did not claim a full-scale revival, but did suggest the long decline in religious observance may be levelling off among younger Canadians. Christians in Wales have welcomed a halt to all medical gender transitions in their nation. The Christian Institute writes that NHS Wales enforced a temporary cancellation of all gender surgeries, following a report that disproportionately high numbers per population were being referred by the Wales Gender Service. Surgery referral rates in Wales were 4 times higher than in England last year. That's the latest news. Sport is next.
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23: In sport, Aussie tennis star Alex de Minaur has crashed out of the US Open in the second round, Craig Gabriel reports.
1: There's a chance that Alex de Minaur could drop out of the top 10. Last year, he was a quarterfinalist. He's been bundled out in the second round by Botek van der Zandschulp, who was a quarterfinalist at the US Open in 2021. The Dutchman upset de Minaur 6-4, 7-5, 6-2 on his fourth match point. This was their fifth meeting, and the Australian had never lost to him before. This has been a bit of an erratic season for Alex by his standards, and yesterday his wife Katie Bolter was soundly beaten by Karolina Muchova.
23: Craig Gabriel reporting. That's the latest Vision National News. I'm Jaden James. This is a new day.
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23: Time now for a look at the weather. Cold fronts are sending blustery winds and showers across southwest WA, southeast South Australia, Tasmania and Victoria. Warm gusty winds are blowing across the interior and New South Wales. There are showers in the northern tropics due to moist unstable easterly winds. In the capital cities, a sunny day in Sydney, a top of 23, Melbourne 18 with a late shower, Brisbane a top of 30 degrees and sunny skies, Perth with a clearing shower, 20 degrees, Adelaide 21 with showers increasing, a sunny day in Canberra, 18 degrees, Hobart 15, mostly cloudy, and in Darwin, 33 with a clearing shower. 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
8: Mappoon is on the western side of the Cape York Peninsula in far north Queensland. Mappoon, it's a coastal town, it's an Aboriginal community, and Vision can be heard there on 88 FM. G'day, if you're listening in Mappoon today. Now, before it was known as Mappoon, the site where this community is, it was previously called the Batavia River Mission and was established in the 1890s by Moravian missionaries. And today there are about 500 people who call Mappoon home. Looking to what the weather's going to be like in that part of northern Queensland today, 34 degrees and sunny. These words from the Bible, they're found in the book of Philippians. This is Philippians chapter 2 and it's verse 13. It's God who works in you, both to will and to work for his good pleasure. That is Philippians 2 and verse 13. A very special edition of the story today, which you'll hear next. Eric Scatterbo, he's interviewing Jimmy Colfax. We get to know Jimmy, we get to learn about his growing up years and how he came to have a personal relationship with God. The story, it is up next on Australia's Vision Christian Radio.
21: 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I need you.

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3: The program manager said, hey, you've got a great voice. Have you ever thought about being on radio? Would you like to learn? So I became a volunteer at this Brisbane radio station and I started doing shifts. But that's where I got into radio there. And of course, I continued to go to the Australian Gospel Music Festival, AGMF, which became Easterfest. And that's where I became introduced to Vision. And Vision said, hey, you've been doing some work. Would you like to come and work for us? You know, the rest is history.
0: The Story. The Story.
3: G'day, I'm Jimmy Colfax, and welcome to The Story. Well, on today's program, Eric Scatterbo is...
4: Hold on a second, Jimmy.
3: G'day, Eric.
4: I just thought I'd interrupt here because we can't do things the normal way today. Today is a special program.
3: Of course. We've notched up 500 episodes.
4: 500 episodes. So being that this is the 500th program, I thought we would do something out of the ordinary. How does that sound?
3: Whenever you say that, I get a little scared.
4: Well, I just thought since it's a special program, we need to have an extra special guest to mark the 500th program. And so I thought of a very special person, myself. But no.
3: and you are a very special person, Eric. So,
4: but I thought maybe that wouldn't work for me to interview myself. So the second most special person I thought of course, is you, Jimmy.
3: Well, first the worst, second the best, they say. And it's a very interesting thing. I'm always telling people at the end of our program to tell your story. Of course, I never thought that I'd be telling my story on The Story.
4: Yeah, that's right. We're going to kind of turn the tables and have you tell your story. And it just occurred to me, you know, you and I have been making these programs along with Karen Hunt and Shelley Scone for the past couple of years. And I don't really know a whole lot about you. I mean, because you're up there in Brisbane, I'm down here in Melbourne. And I know basically three main things about you. Obviously, I know that you're a Christian, so I want to find out how did you become a Christian. So we'll discuss that today. Also, I know that obviously you're a great host to the program, so you're involved in radio. How did that come about? And I want to know about that. And then also, I know that you are involved in education and are a teacher, and I don't know anything about that as well. So I got a lot of questions for you today, Jimmy.
3: And we've only got so much time, haven't we?
4: So we better get right to it. So without any further ado, let me just say this. Jimmy Colfax, welcome to the program.
3: Well, it has been an absolute honor and privilege to work alongside you for the last number of years, Eric. So thanks for having me.
4: No worries. And let's get started. Where does the Jimmy Colfax story begin?
3: Well, Elvis died in 1977 and I was born. You do the math.
4: Is that right?
3: Yeah, that's correct, yeah.
4: You were born right on the day he passed away?
3: No, not quite. I'm not a big Elvis fan, but I do know, and being quite musical, that I like to kind of say, you know, do the math. Elvis died and I came in. Oh. And, you know, so 1977 in September.
4: Where was this?
3: So I was born in Bris Vegas, keeping the Elvis theme. Brisbane, Queensland, like most people in the 70s and 80s, born in the Mater Hospital.
4: And was faith a part of your family growing up?
3: I was fortunate enough to grow up in a household that introduced me to the gospel from a very young age. My parents and their parents were church-going people. They were part of the Presbyterian denomination. And then, of course, when the basis of union occurred in the Uniting Church, we started attending the Uniting Church at Coopers Plains at St. David's there. Very fond memories of going to church each Sunday. It became very habitualistic, I guess. It's what we did on a Sunday. Mm. And so we had a lot of friends that I was involved in right from when I was little Tucker all the way through into my teens. And because I developed great relationships with those individuals, I didn't want anything else but to go to youth on a Saturday night and see them again on a Sunday morning. But I have to say, I guess, in my journey of faith, I really hadn't come to a personal relationship with Christ as I know it today. Being around friends, it became more of what we did rather than why we worship. And I guess I was fulfilling my parents' faith in my younger years. And it wasn't until I started questioning what this God thing was about, who Jesus was. In my teenage years, I was enrolled in a state school in my primary school years, and then when I moved to high school, I was enrolled in a Lutheran college in the south side of Brisbane, and my eyes really opened there to the gospel quite significantly. I was fortunate enough to have a number of my friends from church also go to the same school, and a lot of co-curricular opportunities were open to me. So I was really had an opportunity to do lots of different things. And one of those things was to develop my musical skills. And I was part of the the choirs and
4: musical
3: so
4: skills? What kind of musical skills?
3: I'm a bit of an all-rounder, a jack of all trades, a master of none perhaps. Although I studied the clarinet when I was introduced to a band in Year 4, and I continued that and did music lessons. I was studying MSA by the end of Year 11, gave it away to take up the saxophone of all things, and went to grade 7 or 8 in saxophone, and all the while I'd also taught myself a bit of piano after taking organ lessons when I was younger, and I play the guitar, and I'm a percussionist. So lots of different musical elements there, but I do have a joy and a love for singing. And that's been a journey that has taken me through, and I particularly have a love for gospel music, and it's I guess it's why I'm involved in Christian media, particularly in a radio, because I do just love worship through music. So
4: now you have a love for singing, but do people love it when you sing?
3: Well, you'll have to ask my fans. my mum and dad, they love me singing. Back in the day with my friends at church. As a teenager, we were trying to send a whole bunch of people to the National Christian Youth Convention, NCYC, that used to exist many, many years ago. And a whole bunch of our young adults wanting to go, and a group of my friends and I, who were quite musical, decided that we would fundraise for them. And we created an album, which was fascinating as a 16-year-old. I shudder when I listen to it every now and again, but there are those fans out there that Christmas Star is on their playlist every
4: is
3: Christmas.
4: That right?
3: Yeah. So here's the thing. Most bands start out with their EPs and their albums and their singles, and then they progress over the years to the best ofs, and ultimately, eventually, they find themselves producing a Christmas album. Well, we did things a bit backwards. We started there, and that's where it finished.
4: But you're saying people still listen to this to this day?
3: Yeah. It's out there. And we got it mastered, digitally mastered and produced CDs and tapes, and we sold them, and we sent these young adults to the National Christian Youth Convention.
4: Excellent. But in your teenage years, were you kind of living a bit of a dual life at that time?
3: Yeah. I mean, I guess you could call it that. I knew how to act. I knew what to say. Jesus was the answer, as they say in Sunday school, right through my teenage years. I guess I just hadn't come to a decision that I was living my entire life for him. Mm-hmm. I was acting a certain way around my friends. And of course, my friends were also separated as well. I'd act a certain way around my Christian friends or my youth group friends. And then, of course, when I was at school, I'd act a little different. Then, of course, when I went to a secular university, I acted in a completely different way.
4: Yeah.
3: And that dualism really started to play havoc, I guess, in my mind. I was really struggling to know who I was. And it wasn't until I'd started connecting in with certain individuals that I discovered not who I was, but whose I was. And I think that sums up my Christian walk. I knew God. I've known God all my life, and he's known me. But I didn't really decide to actually step toward him closer until I was really in my late teens, early 20s, and even through that phase of life as I was trying to discover what Christ had done for me on the cross.
4: Mm-hmm. And speaking of university, what were you studying?
3: So I went to university to study criminology, of all things.
4: Is that right?
3: Yeah, criminology, criminal justice. I really had a love for law. I never really wanted to become a police officer, although I have utmost respect for those people who choose to work as a in the police service. And I was more interested in intelligence, in security, in international crime, looking at those types of things. I really had a love for that. The course I was studying, though, really did have a focus on state policing, which wasn't quite for me. So I actually transferred out of criminology into education, which has also been on my list of things that I wouldn't mind doing. And so I kind of actually finished both degrees at the same time. They weren't technically a dual degree, but I studied two undergraduate degrees at the same time and finished with both degrees, which which was hard work, but I thoroughly enjoy it. And people jokingly go, you know, well, where do you use your criminology in education? There's plenty of stories about that.
4: So if those kids try to get away with something, you know how to find it out. Is that it?
3: I have my ways, Eric. I have my ways.
4: They better not even try.
3: Yeah, and the study of psychology as part of that degree really formed interest in working out why criminals at the time engage in crime, and more importantly, how to prevent that. But when I became a teacher, and of course my focus went to young people, my focus was really looking at why is it that young people are finding themselves in these situations, and what has been the trigger, what's been going on for them, and my understanding of psychology and sociology around that has been really important, particularly in my area of focus and passion in education, which is in pastoral care and student welfare and child protection.
4: You're listening to The Story. I'm Eric Scadabo, and today we've kind of turned the tables, and we're having the host of The Story, Jimmy Colfax, share his story. We'll find out about his love for teaching and music ministry and how he met his wife when we return.
0: The Story. Whether you're at work, at home, or on the road, we're glad you're spending your day with Vision. I know.

0: to Vision Worship through our Vision app. It's one of the live stream channels in our app. And I guess the praise music on Vision Worship, it really helped my mind just to focus on God being in control. Yeah, and it just brought great comfort to me on that rougher day. If you want to get the Vision app, all you need to do is just search Vision Christian Media in the App Store and you can grab the app there. A special edition of the story today, which we are partway through, where Eric Scatterbo is actually asking Jimmy Colfax about his life and faith journey. We're going to get back to the story now to hear more.
1: Hi, I'm Eric Scatterbo, and this is The Story. Now, why am I saying this instead of Jimmy Colfax? Because today we're doing things a little different. We're having Jimmy share his story. We've already found out about his background and how he became a Christian. Next, as the conversation continues, I'm finding out all kinds of new things I didn't even know about Jimmy, like his musical background, how he got involved in being a teacher, and also we're going to hear how he met his wife. All that more is coming up as we continue this conversation I had with Jimmy Colfax. Now, we've talked about a number of things in your life, but we have yet to talk about media. Now, I told you before we started to record that when I was a kid, I used to play around and pretend like I was on the radio with a tape recorder.
2: Yeah.
1: Do you have any type of stories like that?
2: Yeah, I guess being a creative individual with my musical talents, I guess, and my love for music and media more broadly, mm-hmm. I found myself doing virtually the same thing, making radio programs. I was always in love with mixing things together.
1: Yeah.
2: My love for media, I guess, came out of the blue, really, in terms of actually moving into media. I was always a lover of music and performing and being in bands and singing and so forth. Of course, when you work on radio, that you're often introducing those creatives. And so being in that creative space and also being on radio was always on this edge of my seat. I kind of want to be the performer as well as being on the radio. I just love production. I love bringing things together. So I guess when I was going through my university time and I was involved in a band and helping out, looking after lights, looking after sound, and then I transitioned into being in the band and contributing that way as I got older and, you know, did my time behind the scenes before being able to be on stage and do that type of thing. It was when all that kind of came together, the same group of people were invited to actually produce the National Christian Youth Convention in Brisbane, and it was a bigger than Ben Hur thing. There was thousands and thousands of young adults right across Australia coming together. And so I was involved in that, and I got involved in the media aspect. We went over to New Zealand go to the Parachute Festival, and so it was during those times there where I was just absolutely immersed into Christian music and hearing amazing speakers. All these things together just had a profound impact on me. And so as part of that, I then started becoming involved, the same crew, with something that used to be called the Australian Gospel Music Festival, AGMF, which became Easterfest. So at AGMF, I was part of the Uniting Church producing programs, and I got to go to the very first Australian Gospel Music Festival and interview Vernetta Fields, Rick Price, and James Morrison. And so I interviewed these guys for a program for the Uniting Church. And it was there that I kind of was also then invited by a Brisbane radio station to actually plug these youth events. And so I started on a monthly basis.
1: Oh, okay. Yeah.
2: And it was through that interaction that the program manager said, "Hey, you've got a great voice. Have you ever thought about, you know, reading ads?" And I went, "Oh, I'll give that a go." I'm a bit of a yes man, Eric. I just say yes to a lot of things. So I started reading ads and becoming the ads.
1: Thank goodness for that.
2: Yeah, and then, of course, that progressed to, "Have you ever thought about being on radio? Would you like to learn?" So I became a volunteer at this Brisbane radio station, and I started doing shifts. And it was back when you're trying to, you actually have to manually get the CD out and put it into the, and queue it up load the ads. You know, it's crazy. These days we've got it very easy. But back in the day, it was nerve-wracking being in a studio for 6 hours having to pull the CDs off the rack and line them up and then put them all back before you left, which was even harder. But that's where I got into radio there. And of course, I continued to go to the Australian Gospel Music Festival for both the Uniting Church and for this radio station. And I got to interview a lot of people. I became involved in looking after stage management, and then I compared the stage and just as everything's just kind of lined up. And that's where I became introduced to Vision. And Vision said, "Hey, you've been doing some work. Would you like to come and work for us?" And then, the rest is history.
1: See, it all makes sense now. Now I understand how this all

0: developed.
1: So it all came together. I've kind of just, it's just really fallen into my lap. And the one thing about it is I've never done it full time. It's been something that I've been able to do while teaching as well as serving in other areas.
2: Yeah, well, let's get back to your teaching career. Where did that all start?
1: Mum and Dad and my family have always said that I needed to teach people how to do things. Maybe that's probably because I'm maybe a little bit bossy. I don't know. But I'm very confident. So I guess a love for doing that came probably out of coaching, really. I think coaching was what I did when I was going through university. I didn't want to study music. So I could have gone to the Conservatorium of Music. I could have made music full time. But for me, music is an outlet. It's really where I draw my energy from, and I didn't want to actually make it something that I was having to do to earn a living. So I went to my other love when I went to education, and that's of sport. Mm. And so I studied to become a physical education specialist in secondary school. Okay. And so I did that, and while I was doing that, I had played sport all through my my younger days, all through school, and represented the college in a whole lot of different sports, including soccer and cricket and athletics and swimming and volleyball, and love my sport. But I did have a passion for getting alongside younger people and teaching and coaching. And so I did that for many years, coached soccer, football for those purists, and I coached cricket for many years while I was going through university as well. And so that love there, as I was beginning to hone my skills in teaching, became something that I became really quite passionate about. And so at the end of my university degree, I was fortunate enough to be given the highest rating for the graduates, and I was snapped up by a state school in Yeppoon. I was going to be the hoon from Yeppoon. I'd gone up to Yeppoon. I was fortunate enough to have a family that were living in Rockhampton, and so I'd gone up there. I'd gone to meet the principal. I'd been given information about the subjects I was teaching. I'd found a place to rent, and I was happy that, you know, my family were there. And well, it wasn't God's plan to get to Yeppoon. Although I went up there on a plan and came back, he had other plans for me.
2: What happened?
1: Well, I had been applying, as any graduate does, to a lot of schools, and I had been successful in getting an interview for a part-time position. And I wasn't really interested in part-time position, but I was interested in the experience. So I went to this Christian college and obviously made an impression. So they offered me a part-time job. Which I turned down. I said, no thanks. I'm not interested, but thank you so much. I'm heading to Yeppoon. I've accepted a job up there with education department. And anyway, not long had I said no to that I was asked to come in for another interview to be interviewed by the principal this time, not just the head of school. And while I was there, he said, what do we need to do to make this somewhere where you can start to minister? And for me, those words were kind of profound because, you know, when you're called somewhere, when you're passionate about something enough, it really becomes your ministry and God uses you in that. And so I said, well, all you need to do is make this a full-time position and I'm yours. And so they did. And 21 years I have been at that same college in ministry.
2: And what has been the most fulfilling part of that role?
1: Well, I'm a very relational individual, so developing relationships not only with the students but with the community, the staff, the parents, and even the wider community. In my role, I was fortunate enough as a phys ed specialist to work in district, regional and state level competitions and represent the state in a whole lot of different areas there. So I've developed a whole lot of connections with colleagues. And through the while, hopefully in my interactions with them, I've been able to shine a little bit of Christ's love. I mean, that's what I profoundly like to do. But the most fulfilling part is in this particular college, I developed a student-led chapel team. It became very evident when I first started here. It was a very new college at the time. It was only about 10 years old, I think. Mm-hmm. Might even be less than that. That they were a mission of a particular church parish, which was great. So there's a good connection there. I became a member of that parish not soon after becoming a staff member. But it became apparent to me that students weren't being given an opportunity to actually worship at school, to actually express themselves in a natural way where it was student-focused. And for me, that the goal was to get it to be student-led. So that because there's nothing that excites me more, Eric, is seeing young people worship God. And nothing more than seeing other young people lead others in worshiping God. It's brilliant. And so that was a lot of hard work. we were, the devil did not like what we were trying to do to get this community of young people, you know, aged between 12 and 17 to actually worship. And it was hard. There were some hard years there, plenty of stories, probably for another time, Eric, but the most fulfilling legacy that I leave that college, because I finished at that college this year actually, is that the student-led chapel team is now part of the culture and the very fabric
2: of
1: that community. And so I'm very, very proud.
2: Yeah, that's great.
1: That's been something that I leave behind.
2: Well done, Jimmy. Now let's also turn to your personal life. You met somebody special?
1: Yes, that's an interesting story too. Had I gone to Yeppoon State High School, I wouldn't have met my wife, Paige. Now, I started in January at the college I work, and she graduated as a student from this college the year before. So I didn't know Paige, but she came back in a gap year to work in administration, and she'd been doing certificates in administration. So she started, I think, in the April, May of my very first year, way back in 2000, at this college. And look, she can share her story, but she reckons that the first day she laid eyes on me walking through the administration office of the building, she goes, "I'm going to marry that guy."
2: Of course,
1: unbeknownst to me, I had no idea. I knew that, this girl, Paige, she used to be a student here. Right, so that was a no-go area for me. There's a bit of a stigma associated as a teacher, young teacher, to be dating a student. Of course, I was never her teacher, and we weren't even at the school in those roles. But for me, for many years, I probably struggled with actually courting or dating Paige for what I felt others would think of me. It was really silly at the time, because I wasted a lot of years with the woman that I would eventually marry. But there were some difficulties associated with that. I'd come out of a relationship that had been quite long term, and I just needed a bit of space. I needed to find who I was, and it was around the same time I was beginning to actually journey with Christ and to work out whose I was. And so all in God's timing, these things occur. But look, 8 years of becoming the bestest of friends, I finally got the guts to actually, make some effort and say, you know what, I'd like to be more than just friends with you. And so look, 8 years later, everyone kind of went, well, it's about time that you guys got together. But we did. And ours is a story that is shaped by God's perfect timing. And I really wouldn't change it. It's been an amazing journey.
2: Excellent. Well, unfortunately, we're running out of time, but you also have two children that you and Paige have together.
1: Yeah, look, we've been blessed with our eldest child as a boy, Elijah. He is so much like me. And my wife combined, it's not funny. Life is a musical for young Eli. He's a great young man. And then, of course, we were blessed 2 years later with a girl, Abigail, so the pigeon pair. And she is just a beautiful young lady. She's just got the heart of gold, and she's gonna change the world just like a brother, I think. So, look, they're just amazing. And, look, that's changed me as an individual. And I think that's what, first of all, when you get married and you start not becoming me but we, that's a significant impact on my life. And, of course, there's nothing more than becoming a father. And, they're just incredible. And I think I've been molded and softened by my wife and my kids for many years now. I'm not the man I used to be, but that's the formation of who Christ calls us to be and changes for us. So, well, as my year 9 sports science class would say, according to statistics, I'm only halfway through my life. So the next half, hopefully, will be just as blessed.
2: Well, it has really been interesting to hear all the events in your life that have shaped you into the wonderful announcer that you are today.
1: Thanks, Eric.
2: So thank you so much for sharing your story with us.
1: No, my pleasure. And thank you, Eric, for all the things that you've been doing to continually bring great, inspiring, remarkable stories, even mine, through this program called The Story.
2: And at this point, usually on The Story, this is where Jimmy Colfax comes back in to kind of sum up and reflect on what we've heard. So, Jimmy, what are the reflections on your life story?
1: Yeah, Eric, I think for me, the sum up of our brief conversation this morning can be found in Romans chapter 8, verse 28. It's a great scripture that I've been holding on to for a while. And we know that in all things, God works for the good of those who love him, who have been called according to his purpose. And I guess that's been my goal through my life so far is that I just want to make sure that I'm doing what God wants me to do and I'm being open to his call. And so I do say yes to a lot of things. I do like to do lots of different things, and I do have a vast, I guess, experience across a whole lot of different areas, including media, including ministry and education and radio. But for me, I just want to make sure that I'm doing what God wants me to do and keeping alignment in that, just as you and all of our listeners will be seeking that same question, that we might be called to his purpose. As long as we keep our focus on him, rather, I think all things work for good.
2: Well, once again, I just want to say thank you not only for sharing your story today, but thank you for being a part of the story and introducing all these stories on this, the 500th program. So it's been quite an accomplishment. Thank you so much for being a part of it.
1: Yeah, Eric, it's been my absolute pleasure. 500 is quite the milestone. And thank you for what you do behind the scenes and also in front of the scenes, producing all these things and those interviews, and along with Karen and Shelley, and we've had Elmo and Phil also help us out across these last couple of years. It's been a great team effort, and I'm humbled and privileged to be a part of it. So thank you for including me.
2: And I just also want to say that if for some reason you've missed one or two of the 500 programs, now we have the ability to listen to them on podcasts. So that's an extra special thing that we have that just started a while ago. So if you want to catch one of the programs, the 500 programs that have gone by, you can look it up and listen to the podcast.
1: Yeah, you can find it on demand at vision.org.au/podcasts, or you can find us on Spotify, Apple, Google, the list goes on. 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
2: And if you have any trouble finding it, all you have to do is type in The Story with Jimmy Colfax, and you'll get all kinds of options in a Google search or something like that. So many ways that you can listen to the back catalog of all the story programs. And of course, we want to thank you for listening to these programs. That makes it all worthwhile. We put a lot of work and people have shared. We want to thank all the people who've been guests to share their stories. And thank you for listening to all the programs.
1: Well, it's been a great conversation, Eric. Thanks so much. I'm Jimmy Colfax, encouraging you to share your story with someone today.
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0: We're helping you look to God daily at Vision. Chris Tomlin there with How Good It Is. Hey, I'm Jen. Great to have your company this afternoon. Chris Tomlin, set to fill the air with thousands of worshipping voices. Now, how's he part of that? He'll be leading about 6,000 people in worship, a night of worship under the stars in just a few days' time in the middle of LA, Los Angeles, at a historic outdoor amphitheater. It's called the Greek Theatre, and it was built in the 1930s. Chris's show there, it is sold out. Now, the last Christian concert to sell out at that venue, a 2018 Hillsong concert. The idea behind Chris's Worship Under the Stars events, because there's a couple of them happening around the US, gather people in a beautiful outdoor setting and worship beneath the night sky, celebrating the Creator while surrounded by His creation. I love the sound of that. I can think of a few really beautiful outdoor concert settings here in Australia where I'd just love to experience a night like that. A look back at Christian history in just a moment on the program Forerunners with Mandy, looking at the life of a lady named Annie Armstrong. And then I've got music from a sibling trio who seem to really be into the social media creation thing, putting up lots of social media videos, and they usually keep it pretty fun too.
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5: One of our faithful heroes of the faith is Annie Armstrong. During the 1800s, missionaries such as Adoniram and Ann Judson inspired many Baptist women of the southern United States to throw their support behind mission work. In 1873, some were supporting Lottie Moon in China. Two leaders in the Baptist mission movement agreed that an organization representing the entire church was desirable. The women overcame various objections, and on May 14, 1888, Baptist women from 12 southern states met in Richmond, Virginia, and formed the executive committee of what became known as the Women's Mission Union, or WMU. They elected Annie Armstrong as their corresponding secretary, making her an executive director. Annie was born on the 11th of July, 1859 in Baltimore, Maryland, United States, and she was no stranger to mission work. She'd been a leader in the Women's Baptist Home Mission Society of Maryland and also served as the secretary of the Maryland Mission Rooms. Her first endeavor had been to get relief supplies to Indians in Oklahoma. Later, she was behind the appointment of two Black Baptist women as missionaries to other Black Americans. As the corresponding secretary for the WMU, she hand-wrote or typed thousands of letters per year. In 1893 alone, she wrote 18,000 letters, all without ballpoint pens, electric typewriters or copiers, let alone computers. She wrote them all with an ink-dip fountain pen. For 18 years, she served in the Mission Society without pay, promoting the mission work of Southern Baptists among Native Americans as well as in foreign nations. It wasn't until the 1900s that she allowed the Society to reimburse her travel expenses. She traveled widely, uniting churches behind the work, covering 20,000 miles in those travels. In addition to writing letters, this energetic passion for the gospel woman published Baptist literature. As the charter member of Utah Place Baptist Church, she involved herself deeply with ministries to children, the poor, African American communities, the sick, as well as immigrants. She was quite protective over her turf, so to speak, resisting other similar initiatives in her area, but overall, her contribution to Southern Baptist missions was so great that the church named its annual Easter Mission offering in her honor, which began in 1934. Annie Armstrong is known to have said, "What a glorious thing it is to be a co-worker with God in winning the world for Christ."
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sibling trio Kane on Vision with their latest Living Water. A sibling trio who are onto the social media content creation thing. They regularly post videos on social media. They usually keep things pretty fun. And if you've ever wondered about their name, Cain, it's not biblical. It is not based on Cain and Abel or anything like that. Cain is a two-sister and a brother trio. And Cain, it is simply their surname. Hope you have a great rest of your day. Greg Newman is going to be joining you just after our next Vision News update, which is less than 10 minutes away. Oh, and enjoy Father's Day if you're a dad or you're a father figure. Hope you have a really great day on Sunday. This is Kate Thompson, the one on Vision. I love the story.

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1: Not to mention some incredible tales about dads that can do near anything. A great lead up to Father's Day this Sunday.
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3: In this bulletin, more Aussies declared safe after Nepal floods. State and Territory Ministers meeting, and thousands of Hyundais recalled. With more, I'm Garrett Stafford. Two more Australians who hadn't been heard from since the Nepal flooding disaster have now confirmed they are safe. The number of Aussies unaccounted for in the disaster has been revised down from 38 to 36. DFAT says a special liaison officer has been allocated to talk to the families of those who are still missing. State health ministers are expected to raise concerns about changes to private health insurance during a meeting with their federal counterparts. Some state governments warn the cuts to the over 65's private health rebate could see tens of thousands cancel or lower their cover, putting further pressure on our hospital systems. Council of the Aging Chief Executive Patricia Sparrow hopes the federal government is listening.
4: We certainly hope that our advocacy and the advocacy of many others actually looks for this to stop and be rethought, because we do think it's important that people can keep their private health insurance and the public hospital systems protected.
3: They're also calling for action to address the number of older Australians in public hospital beds waiting for aged care. New figures show the number of older people waiting has grown to 3,700. A software issue has forced a recall of 11,000 Hyundai Tucson vehicles. The dashboard and heads-up display in the vehicle could fail to show the car's speed and fuel levels. Affected models were built between 2023 and this year. Victorian Premier Ben Carroll has denied reports he's promising more money for roads in must-win electorates for Labor. A day after committing almost $500 million to upgrades in the city's west, the Premier has now pledged $237 million to build the first stage of the Bellarine Link and $57 million to upgrade part of the Murradock Road in Drysdale. Mr. Carroll denies he's pork barrelling.
5: I'm saving money in other projects and focusing what Victorians want. This means fixing potholes, curbing money on things like the suburban rail loop, but making sure then we're diverting that money and those resources into key infrastructure.
3: The Coalition has pledged $288 million to upgrade roads and bridges in each of Victoria's 48 rural and regional councils. Many Christians are among 18,000 Northern Irish people who've signed a petition against plans to celebrate International Safe Abortion Day later this month. They voiced shock at the overwhelming Belfast City Council vote to approve the illumination of City Hall in green to mark the day. Pro-life group Precious Life described the plan as a diabolical celebration of abortion. The petition is expected to gather thousands more signatures, and an email campaign has already sent in 750 complaints to City Hall. A Massachusetts priest who was punched in the face by a man in his church has forgiven the attacker from his hospital bed. Father Chris Peschel urged his congregation to pray for the man and to forgive him. Charisma News writes that he showed how forgiveness can be a weapon in spiritual warfare. That's the latest news. Sport is next.
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3: To sport, and Jai Arrow will take to Allianz Stadium tonight for his 100th NRL game for the Rabbitohs when they meet the Roosters. Arrow will wear jersey number 23 for the opening whistle before he's replaced by Cody Walker. South's coach Wayne Bennett says none of his players want to miss the special moment.
7: All my players wanted to play because they wanted to be in a moment with Jai, and they respect him so much, and they just thought if we didn't put him on the field, we'd be showing a bit of a lack of respect for him, and that's not the case.
3: Last night, the Broncos wrapped up their premiership defence with a 34-20 win over the Bulldogs. That's the latest Vision National News. I'm Gareth Stafford. This is a new day. Everything
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3: Time now for a look at the weather. Cold fronts are sending blustery winds and showers across southwest WA, southeastern South Australia, Tasmania and Victoria. Warm gusty winds are blowing across the interior and New South Wales. Showers in the northern tropics, mainly about the coast, due to moist, unstable easterly winds. Around the capitals, on a sunny top of 23 for Sydney today, showers increasing in Melbourne and 18, a sunny 30 expected in Brisbane, possible showers and 20 in Perth, showers and 21 for Adelaide, a cloudy 15 on the way in Hobart, mostly sunny and 18 for Canberra, partly cloudy in Darwin and 33 degrees. 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
9: In Ezekiel chapter 18, verse 27, it says, "If wicked people turn away from their wickedness, obey the law, and do what is right, they'll save their lives." 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
10: Hello, once again, wherever you might be listening throughout Australia. Friday, like to have a bit of fun. I'll be looking at some old sayings today, some of these sayings going back to the 1700s and 1800s, but we're still using them today. In our look back in history for this fourth day of September, we'll remember an Aussie icon who died 20 years ago today. But now let's get back into music. This is Mercy Me and Make It Well here on Vision.

0: Vision Christian Radio, Carly Ann Taylor, Heavenly Father. And to begin my program today, mercy me with Make It Well. Time to look at some old sayings, some sayings which go back to the Victorian era, but sayings which are still being used today, like paint the town red. What's the origin of paint the town red? Well, this phrase is universally taken to mean having a celebratory night out. Its origins are still debated, but they're thought by many to be connected to a bloke called Henry, who was the third Marquis of Waterford. In 1837, he and his mates became so inebriated over the course of a day that they stole a tin of red paint from a night watchman and ran riot through the town of Melton Mowbray, destroying property and literally painting the town red. That's the origin, we believe. The penny dropped. Well, obviously, this isn't a new saying, the penny dropped. This is one we use all the time without stopping to consider what it originally meant. It's used to describe a moment of clarity when a person understands something for the first time. Oh, yeah, I get it. You know what I mean? You might well be learning for the first time that the phrase comes from Victorian-era slot or penny machines, which were very popular attractions. Dropping a penny into the slot served as the catalyst for the action to begin. And another dropping phrase, at the drop of a hat. I'll be there at the drop of a hat. This colourful expression means that a person is willing to undertake a certain action at a moment's notice. And in Victorian days in England, horse races, boxing matches were often started not by a pistol shot or a bell, but by a literal hat being dropped. When the headwear hit the ground, it was time to go. We'll have a look at a few more sayings a little bit later in the program here on Vision Christian Radio, but it's back to music in a moment with Need to Breathe.
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3: Hi, I'm Alex Cook and today I want to talk to you about God's testing period. If you've been a Christian for a while, there's a fair chance that you've been through a period of testing, a kind of wilderness period where despite your best efforts, things just don't seem to go the way you'd like. Often before God can advance us in our calling, he puts us through a series of integrity checks to see if we can be trusted. In fact, the Bible says, whoever can be trusted with very little will also be trusted with much. And whoever is dishonest with very little will also be dishonest with much. The truth is that God already knows what the results of the tests are going to be. He doesn't test us so that he can find out who we are. He tests us so that we can find out who we are. It's only when we're truly tested that our true beliefs show. It's easy to say that we trust God, but it's not until that belief is tested through a period of adversity that we know if it's true. God wants us to advance in life by becoming more Christ-like. When it comes to money, many people struggle unnecessarily. God has given them a little, but they fail the integrity tests, such as being honest with all their financial dealings and doing something as simple as their tax return. But if we want to experience God's supernatural provision in our life, then we need to handle money impeccably. So let me encourage you, if you feel that you're in a period of testing, ask yourself, and more importantly, ask God, what is he trying to show you about yourself during this time of testing? This is Alex Cook for wealthwithpurpose.com.
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0: Frank Sedgman became the first Australian to win the US tennis singles title, 1951. Google was incorporated by Larry Page and Sergey Brin, two students at Stanford University, on this day, 1998. And Alain Spider-Man Robert climbed Europe's tallest building, Moscow's 242-metre-high Federation Building, on this day, 2007. And, of course, he's climbed many other tall buildings. Canterbury earthquake, also known as the Christchurch earthquake or Darfield earthquake, occurred in New Zealand this day, 2010. 12 months ago, we lost Giorgio Armani, the Italian fashion designer. He died at the age of 91, and Catherine, Duchess of Kent, was 92 when she died a year ago today. Her Royal Highness was married for 64 years to the Duke of Kent, cousin of the late Queen Elizabeth II, and best known for her appearances at Wimbledon, where she presented the Ladies Singles Trophy for many years. And finally today, we remember and honour an Aussie icon, Steve Irwin, Australia's crocodile hunter and also conservationist, who died at the age of 44 when a stingray's barb pierced his chest and caused a hole in his heart. That was 20 years ago today, and I thought we might hear a little bit of Steve Irwin. And this is Steve from those early days, and got his start actually by doing videos. So let's hear from Steve Irwin.
1: And here we are back at Queensland Reptile Fauna Park with two crocodiles.
2: Big break came when I was catching crocodiles for a living. You know, I'd take photos of these crocs I caught, and everyone's like, yeah, no, not more croc photos. So my dad bought me an old video camera. Then, and only then, people went, you're kidding me. Oh, that is just amazing.
3: I'd met Steve in the late 80s doing TV commercials, and I'd used some of the animals from the Queensland Fauna and Reptile Park, as it was then named. He'd given me about 16 videotapes that he'd recorded catching crocodiles. I was so amazed by the vision I'd seen. It was so different. It was so unique.
4: Let's bring the food to the
2: I have got a pretty unique style.
4: Cross rule!
2: Historically speaking, when you're looking at wildlife documentaries, it's more or less this, you know, very David Attenborough, where there's the voice of God
5: to the problems of staying alive.
2: But, you know, I'm hitting at another angle.
0: There we go. A little bit of how it all started for Steve Irwin. We remember him passing away 20 years ago today, and it was one of those moments in my life, maybe for you, where you're thinking, yeah, I remember where I was when I heard the news. I was picking up the kids, I think, from the school. I was in the car park when that sad news broke. Steve Irwin, the crocodile hunter, passed away 20 years ago today. Time right now to get to what's been happening today in the news headlines here on Vision.
6: Good afternoon. In stories making news, two more Australians who hadn't been heard from since the Nepal flooding disaster have now confirmed they are safe. The number of Aussies unaccounted for in the disaster has been revised down from 38 to 36. ASIC is examining whether consultancy firm KPMG misled the financial regulator in documents lodged last year. KPMG has been under investigation after admitting some of its staff accessed confidential information from corporate clients in order to win business. A software issue has forced the recall of 11,000 Hyundai Tucson vehicles. The dashboard and heads-up display in the vehicle could fail to show the car's speed and fuel levels. Affected models were built between 2023 and this year. And in sport, the AFL finals continue tonight with Geelong and Carlton meeting at the MCG. The winner faces Fremantle next week while the loser's campaign is over. I'm Gareth Stafford, and those are the latest news and sport headlines.
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0: Vision Christian Radio, CC Winans, Elevation Worship, and Worthy of It All, and Sanctus Real, and My God Is Still the Same. Today we had a heartfelt Father's Day message for Andy on the Rise and Shine Brekkie Show.
1: Well, Andy, on the line, I've got someone pretty special. It's Father's Day on Sunday. And so this is a person who you know quite well.
2: Oh, okay. Is it Jesus?
1: Well, yes, it could be Jesus. She's got Jesus on the inside. This is someone who we also love. And I have someone with the same name in my family. And she may have been the person who made you a dad.
2: Oh.
1: So when you had this, this is Belle, your oldest daughter, on the line. Morning, Bella.
3: Morning, Bella. Morning, how are you guys?
1: Oh, love having you. So, Andy, here she is.
2: Hey, Belle, how are you?
3: I'm good.
2: That's good. And look, for those listening right now, Bella is my firstborn, and you're right,
1: yeah.
2: Phil. Belle made me a dad 21 years ago now, it was.
1: How beautiful. Okay, Andy, what was it like? Tell us that day when for Bella, when you first held your little girl in your hand.
2: Well, it was amazing. This is a typical pastor's kid story, Phil. Bella was born the night I was running a small group as we were starting a church.
1: Oh, Bella.
2: So I was down to business and I knew Bella was on the way. I had to do the small group.
1: No.
2: I got the message. Baby's coming. I had to quickly end the small group Bible study and rush to the hospital. But little Belle, she didn't come straight away anyway. She waited about another 18 hours from memory.
1: Good.
2: It was a long birth.
1: Good job, Bella.
2: It was a good one.
1: Good job. You were taking your time. There's no rush. But, Belle, thank you for jumping on. Because I've got you captive here and your dad can't, I've got a mic. I want to ask you, what's it like with your dad? What's the funny or embarrassing things that your dad has done over the years?
3: Oh, gosh, honestly, there's just too many to, like, point to red. Like, seriously. Like, it's, yeah. But I would say, like, probably the most embarrassing would probably, like, have to be his fashion sense.
1: Okay.
3: Like, it can be pretty bad at times.
1: Yes.
3: And it's, to be fair, it's definitely gotten a lot better over the years.
1: Well
3: but
1: done.
3: Like, I remember being so embarrassed that he'd like wear flat caps. And one of my friends is like, is that your dad wearing a flat cap? And I genuinely like, I still think about that moment to this day.
1: That's
3: like,
1: funny.
3: It was so bad.
1: That's so good.
3: So bad.
1: Oh, darling. Well, I think the credit has to go to you because I believe that you've been giving him the fashion tips. So well done.
3: Yeah, I hope so.
1: Yeah,
3: I don't know. Whoever it is, I'm grateful.
1: Like, I think it's you girls, actually. Oh, dear. Has he done something funny? Like, I'm trying to think back when you were a little kid. Was there a moment where you were like, oh, my dad? Apart from
3: I feel like, I don't know. It's, yeah, like, he's always been, like, very funny and just, like, I used to love, like, when he would tell us stories.
1: Aww.
3: And he's such a good storyteller, like, and I always would be, like, cracking up. And and he also would always do this, like, Scottish accent, and I thought it was so funny.
1: There you go. An accent. I want the Scottish accent, Andy.
2: That might have gotten lost in translation.
1: Come on.
2: Wee ladder.
1: Oh, there you go.
2: Give me some haggis. I'm going to take you down to Glasgow and give you a Glasgow kiss, ladder.
1: Oh, dear. Well, look, Bella, this is your chance to give Dad a Father's Day shout out. Any words that you want to give your dad?
3: Yeah, of course. I just want to say, Dad, that I'm so grateful for everything that you do for us continuously over the years. And I'm so grateful that you're my dad and I wouldn't want to have it any other way. So, yeah, I love you so much.
2: Oh, thank you, Belle. That's very nice of you. And I wouldn't have it any other way either, Belle.
1: Oh, beautiful.
2: You're a blessing. Well, there you go.
1: Oh, I'm crying. You guys are fine, but I'm crying here. Bella, thank you so much for waking up early to give your dad a shout out.
3: Well, that's okay. No worries.
2: See you, Belle.
3: Bye.
0: Oh, that was lovely. That was on this morning's Rise and Shine Breakfast Show. Phil and Andy, they'll take a weekend break, Andy and Phil. They can enjoy Father's Day on Sunday, and they'll be back again on Monday, although highlights of the program can be heard tomorrow morning on Vision.
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6: According to the Center for Bible Engagement in the US, research shows that daily Bible reading is the single most powerful predictor of spiritual growth. 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
1: There was a time when I was probably living in my car. 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

On Vision Christian Radio, that is Ben Reeves, Outrun You and the Afters with Say Goodbye, Say Hello. The news is coming up shortly. Today we're looking at some old sayings. Some of these sayings date back to the Victorian era and we're still using them today, like steal one's thunder. Now, this saying is used to describe a person who takes credit for another's idea or otherwise bests them by copying their actions. Steal one's thunder. Sources trace the saying's origins back to the 1700s when playwright John Dennis invented a new way of adding storm sound effects to one of his productions. Dennis came up with the idea of using oscillating metal sheets to reproduce the sound of thunder. Allegedly, the theatre that was due to stage his show cancelled on him, but subsequently used his idea in another production, literally stealing his thunder. Who would have thought? And finally, this one, break the ice. The Victorian era was one of continued discovery. The race to the North Pole and Arctic exploration in general were in vogue. Ships tough enough to break through polar ice were essential vehicles on any such trip. Victorians would have known that the term referred to a ship that pushed things forward by smashing through ice. And today we use this as a metaphor for getting a friendly conversation flowing. And this phrase's meaning evolved over the years, and we believe its first use was in a social context way back 1795. We've got the news coming up shortly. You're on Vision.

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1: Hello, this evening on Night Vision. I've got some great songs for you on the Worship Hour. I want to tell you about a fabulous ancient site in the old city of Jerusalem. I've got some great conversations for you on the spotlight and a story and a fabulous song from the late Rich Mullins. I hope you can join me this evening for Night Vision.
0: Vision National News. Balance. Fairness. Christian worldview.
2: In this bulletin, a consultancy firm accused of misleading behaviour, tributes for a veteran police officer, and an Aussie pulls off an upset at the US Open. With more, I'm Gareth Stafford. The federal government has not committed any additional funding for aged care beds following a meeting of health ministers. Several states, including New South Wales, have been asking for extra funding to reduce pressure on overwhelmed hospital systems. Federal Health Minister Mark Butler concedes it's a growing issue, but hard decisions have to be made.
3: I said to them again this morning, we increased the number of home care packages last year by 25%. Even with that increase, there's still more and more demand. But frankly, it is difficult for us to increase the number of packages by more than that level and essentially run into labour supply constraints.
2: State health ministers are also raising concerns about rebate cuts on private health insurance. ASIC is examining whether consultancy firm KPMG misled the financial regulator in documents lodged last year. KPMG has been under investigation after admitting some of its staff accessed confidential information from corporate clients in order to win business. A report by the firm is now under investigation, including the statement that there were no whistleblower complaints related to audit quality. The Queensland Police Service is mourning the loss of their former commissioner. Amy Drew reports.
4: Steve Goscheski has died in hospital, aged 67, following a courageous 18-month battle with cancer. Until his retirement, Goscheski was Queensland's most experienced officer, serving on the front line for 46 years. He was just 10 months into his five-year commissioner term when he was diagnosed with stage 4 lung cancer and spent 6 months on leave receiving treatment before returning to his post in a remarkable recovery. He was later forced to end his career in February this year. Last month, he was appointed an Officer of the Order of Australia for distinguished service to law enforcement, counter-terrorism activities and the community. In a statement, his family say he was surrounded by the admiration of loved ones in his final moments. And as with so many facets of Stephen's life, he gave it his all and did his very best.
2: Amy Drew reporting. The founder of Students for Life of America and a group of Christian supporters have been evicted from an Idaho coffee shop by an owner opposed to their pro-life views. Kristen Hawkins was meeting the group in the rural cafe near the Wyoming border to plan their campaign for an abortion referendum during the November midterm elections. The owner told them to leave and compared the pro-lifers to the Ku Klux Klan, which he later expressed regret. Video of the incident has gone viral on social media, fueling death threats against both parties. A warehouse and office run by Ukraine for Christ has been destroyed in a Russian strike that killed 30 people in an adjacent aged care home. The ministry's building, which had been in daily use for 4 years, stored humanitarian relief supplies and was a base for 1,000 volunteers from churches and charities. That's the latest news. Sport is next.
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2: To sport and in tennis, world number 123 Dane Sweeney admits he surprised even himself in this morning's boil over at the US Open. The Aussie came from a set down to stun Italian 13th seed Lorenzo Machetti and move into round three. Sweeney says he'll keep riding the wave.
5: Wasn't expecting too much of myself today, but I wanted to go in thinking I could win. So yeah, I think next match same, you know, I'm just going to do the best I can, try and really stay composed in big moments. That's what's been served me really well, and that's what I can control.
2: Alex Diminer crashed out in straight sets in the second round alongside Tristan Schoolkate and Alexei Popperin. And in the AFL, Greater Western Sydney captain Toby Green has revealed he spoke directly with departing Port Adelaide mid Zach Butters about the possibility of them both playing together at Geelong next season. That's the latest Vision National News. I'm Gareth Stafford.
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2: Time now for a look at the weather. Cold fronts are sending blustery winds and showers across southwest WA, southeastern South Australia, Tasmania and Victoria. Warm gusty winds are blowing across the interior and New South Wales. Showers in the northern tropics, mainly about the coast, due to moist, unstable easterly winds. Around the capitals in a sunny top of 23 for Sydney today, showers increasing in Melbourne and 18, a sunny 30 expected in Brisbane, possible showers and 20 in Perth, showers and 21 for Adelaide, a cloudy 15 on the way in Hobart, mostly sunny and 18 for Canberra, partly cloudy in Darwin and 33 degrees. 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
7: Charity Gale to sing I Believe. That's coming up shortly in our music. Something from a diary going way back to 1996 when this new thing, the internet, was starting. And I'll read from a diary. Also, yeah, Friday, like to have some fun. We've got an episode of Desperate Husbands also on the way. Thank you to Kevin and Kalina from Strawn, Tasmania, for supporting Vision. And they say Vision does a lot in our life. It is so much good information and keeps us up to date from a Christian perspective. Thank you, Kevin and Kalina. Your weather for Strawn for the weekend. Possible morning storm tomorrow with 14 and rain about. Showers increasing on Sunday, 14. Showers easing on Monday with 13 for Strawn. As we read now from Hebrews, let us then approach the throne of grace with confidence so that we may receive mercy and find grace to help us in our time of need. Hebrews 4, verse 16.

0: 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And before that, we had Charity Gale with I Believe.
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4: Newman's Diaries. Newman's Diaries.
0: This particular day, 1996, caught up with a neighbour across the road, Lex, and he was helping me out with this home page for the internet. I'm not even sure if it was called the internet. There was any reference to that. I remember maybe the web and modems, and I was really, I got to tell you, I was confused. So I said, Lex, so what you plug in a modem and you get stuff happening on the screen. Like, how can that happen? And what is all this about? But this was certainly the early days of what we now call the internet. And you didn't have websites in those early days where you say, you know, like vision.org.au. It would probably be number 464577/36vision/. Yeah, it was very complicated back then. But I've had our business website going since about, I think, 1997 we might have launched. So we were about even before the radio stations or the, it was just a lot of, I don't know, computer nerds and fans had their little home pages going. Anyway, so early days, and we met a couple of Japanese students, actually, who were staying with them at the time, and one was having a birthday, and so I played some of my samurai videos to them, which probably didn't mean too much because they were all filmed back in the 60s. And then I found out, oh, well, not so much in recent times. I used to talk to Japanese people and say, oh, my favourite TV program, The Samurai, but of course they didn't know what I was talking about because they called it Onmitsu Kenchi. So they didn't call it that, and so they're probably not understanding what I'm talking about. Also, eldest son, what is he at the time? He's only 3 years of age. He had his official haircut today, his second official haircut. Up until that time, I think my wife cut it several times. That's what I've got here in the diary. Okay, so a few memories from way back in 1996. This is Vision Christian Radio, Need to Breathe. Up next in our music.
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1: I was listening to 1611. By reaching my arm out through the bars, I could pick it up. I hadn't heard it before, and it just, I like to say that Vision could get into my cell when I couldn't get out of my cell.
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0: Vision.

Vision Christian Radio, new song from Ryan Kennedy called Be Mine. Before that, Toby Mac with Promised Land. News headlines coming up in a moment. Well, last night it was the qualifying and elimination final. Fremantle Dockers at home finished on top of the ladder. And they were defeated by the Hawks. And that first minute, I think they got

0: got a goal, and oh boy, crowd went crazy because I reckon 90% of everyone there was supporting the Dockers, but they were awful. And come half time, they'd only kicked one goal, and I thought, gee, when you've only kicked one goal to half time, you're likely to lose. And they did. They lost by 32 points to Hawthorn. That wasn't expected, but Hawthorn were, you know, absolutely brilliant. However, they've got another chance, and they'll have to play again next week, I think it is. We're not too sure of the time or the date. So they've really got to win three in a row now to claim that premiership. But tonight we can look forward to the Cats and Carlton. They'll be playing at the MCG. Whoever loses, well, they're out of the finals. And I think it, you know, whoever wins goes on to play the Dockers. Then on Saturday, we've got two games, the Sydney Swans up against the Brisbane Lions at the SCG, and the other qualifying and elimination final, whoever loses, they're out, is Adelaide Crows, and they're at home up against the Western Bulldogs. But now let's get to the news headlines on Vision.
1: Good afternoon. In stories making news, the federal government has blocked new enrolments in a popular graduate diploma following a sharp spike in course transfers. There are concerns international students are using the Grad Dip of Management course as a loophole to maintain their visa status without genuine study. A Chinese national has been charged after allegedly trying to smuggle 163 native reptiles from Sydney to Hong Kong. Environmental Protection Agency agents intercepted 38 packages containing shingleback and blue-tongue lizards, dragon species and skinks. We're being encouraged to roll up our sleeves and donate blood this World Leukemia Day. A new Lifeblood survey found 70% of Australians don't know cancer patients are the nation's largest users of donated blood. And in tennis, Australia's Dane Sweeney has successfully progressed into the third round of the US Open with an upset win over Italian 13th seed Lorenzo Musetti. I'm Gareth Stafford, and those are the latest news and sport headlines.
2: Just the right mix of music and talk. Afternoons on Vision.

0: Vision, Phil Wickham, Crowder, it really is Amazing Grace, and Stars Go Dim with Revival. Bill Muhlenberg was on the 2020 program today talking about the significance of One Nation's win in WA.
1: Bill, what is it you think is most significant about the win for One Nation in Western Australia and how that affects the rest of the nation and our voting patterns?
2: Yes, well, there's obviously political considerations, but being Christians, we can speak to the spiritual significance as well. In fact, I tried to do both just after that massive win for One Nation. I put on X a short thing, two-part thing, saying, you know, reminding believers, guess what? Politics won't save you. Politicians, parties, policies, at the end of the day, they won't save you. However, and then I went on to the second thing. I'm kind of glad, you know, polling in One Nation is on a roll. They're shaking things up, much needed shaking, I would think. And, you know, we've had too long this kind of uni party, you know, Tweedledum, Tweedledee kind of thing for many believers, even non-believers, and saying something's got to change, something's got to give. So that big win on the Saturday was, of course, the latest now in a number of wins that One Nation has been having. So it doesn't seem to be a one-off or a fluke, or, you know, it seems that they're on a roll. They're continuing to climb. The voters keep giving them high marks in surveys and polls, and it keeps being proven at the ballot box. So, yeah, it's a real shakeup, certainly, of Australian politics.
1: Has Australia lost faith in the political establishment insofar as it was a very safe Labor seat held by Georgia Tree, and she's lost to the One Nation candidate Luke Hurdigan, who was just portrayed as a local small business owner. In fact, he's a gym owner, someone who's not in what some would say is a political elite class. Is that saying something to Australian voters?
2: Yeah, well, it is, for the simple reason, if you simply look at who's in charge now, right, whether Albanese or Chalmers or most of the team in the Labor government, most of them have never worked a real job in their lives, right? They've never had a little small business to operate. Like so many of the One Nation candidates, they did the typical leftist run to power, went to university as activists. Albo was basically a communist back in his university days, and you get into the Labor Party, you work your way up. So in other words, you don't have actual real world experience that most of us peons do, right? Holding a job, trying, especially if you're going to set up your own business, small business, making ends meet, dealing with all the bureaucrats and rules and regulation. I mean, so many people are at wit's end. The economy is tanking. Here in Victoria, businesses are going bust in record numbers. So, yeah, that is telling when just your Joe average working man, right, gets in and gets in very handily indeed, and the party machine politicians lose. So that does tell us finally things are being shaken up here, just like I think in many other countries in the West.
0: Bill Muhlenberg in conversation on the 2020 program today with Neil Johnson. Highlights of the program can be heard on Sunday. And of course, it's Monday when Neil Johnson returns.
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2: Honey, I think you're lost. 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
1: Hello, this evening on Night Vision, I've got some great songs for you on the Worship Hour. I want to tell you about a fabulous ancient site in the old city of Jerusalem. I've got some great conversations for you on the spotlight and a story and a fabulous song from the late Rich Mullins. I hope you can join me this evening for Night Vision.
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2: In this bulletin, families call for location data to be released, bird flu hits Sydney, and investigations underway into Queensland ambulance service issues. With more, I'm Gareth Stafford. Relatives of Australians missing in the Nepalese floods are urging tech companies to release phone location data to help find their loved ones. Nelson Scott reports from Kathmandu.
3: The number of missing Australians is down by two, now standing at 36. The federal government says it's working around the clock to locate them. Relatives are calling for tech companies to release phone data to help in the search. This woman has told Reuters legal restrictions shouldn't apply given the circumstances.
4: I don't think that any of those people are really going to care if we see their data.
3: In affected areas, hygiene remains a key concern, with over 20,000 children believed to be without clean drinking water. UNICEF Sharina and Amanda says there's a growing risk of disease.
5: And the sanitation situation, in such crowded areas could be an issue.
3: An Australian disaster response team will arrive here today.
2: Nelson Scott reporting. H5 bird flu has officially arrived in Sydney, with the city's first case confirmed in a seabird found on the northern beaches. BirdLife's Sean Dooley says it's important we do everything we can to limit the disease spreading, likening it to a bushfire.
6: We're getting a couple of embers landing, and so far we've been able to snuff those embers out so that there's no chain of infection beyond that. But if there's one or two birds, there's probably more out there that have picked up the virus and might be coming in sick or even washing in dead.
2: Additional cases have also been confirmed at Port Kembla and near Coffs Harbour. There's strike action on the docks in Victoria. Operators at one of the state's biggest bulk liquid ports on Coot Island have walked off the job, in a pay dispute set to escalate sharply in the coming days. The Queensland Health Minister says no patients missed out on care after the ambulance service encountered issues with a planned systems upgrade yesterday. 000 call takers were reportedly filing jobs by hand for a period of time, but the emergency line remained fully accessible to the public. Tim Nichols says he's been briefed by the QAS Commissioner, adamant all 000 calls were answered and all ambulances were dispatched.
7: All those who needed care in the community received that care. There are a number of mistruths. I want to make it abundantly clear. Call 000, your call will be answered, an ambulance will be dispatched. The new system has been up and operating overnight and has gone live today and is operating under full load at the moment, and we're not experiencing any delays that I'm aware of.
2: QAS says those needing emergency assistance will still receive it by calling 000. The highest court in the US state of Maine has effectively banned a mother from taking her 13-year-old daughter to an evangelical church and even reading to her from the Bible. In a custody dispute, the state's Supreme Court ruled the father can prevent Emily Bickford from sharing her faith with their daughter. The unanimous judgment said an allocation of rights to one parent inherently limits the authority of the other, but does not necessarily infringe upon the constitutional rights of either parent. Ms. Bickford disagrees and plans to appeal to the US Supreme Court. President Donald Trump has appointed a pastor to a senior role at the Center for Disease Control and Prevention, which is assigned to protect Americans' health. Outspoken Christian leader Darrell Scott will advise the administration on tobacco-related health issues, focusing on underserved U.S. communities. That's the latest news. Sport is next.
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2: To sport, and in the NRL, the Dolphins and Titans will meet for the last Queensland derby of the year. In the later game, Jai Arrow will run out with the Rabbitohs for his 100th game when they take on the Roosters tonight. And Jessica Fox has won gold in the K1 at the Canoe Slalom World Cup meet in Paris, the same venue she won Olympic gold 2 years ago. That's the latest Vision National News. I'm Gareth Stafford.
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2: Time now for a look at the weather. Cold fronts are sending blustery winds and showers across southwest WA, southeastern South Australia, Tasmania and Victoria. Warm gusty winds are blowing across the interior and New South Wales. Showers in the northern tropics, mainly about the coast, due to moist, unstable easterly winds. Around the capitals in a sunny top of 23 for Sydney today, showers increasing in Melbourne and 18, a sunny 30 expected in Brisbane, possible showers and 20 in Perth, showers and 21 for Adelaide, a cloudy 15 on the way in Hobart, mostly sunny and 18 for Canberra, partly cloudy in Darwin and 33 degrees. That's the latest news, sport and weather on Vision. 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
11: Shortly in our music for King and Country and also Taylor Hill with World on Fire. Not far away from Christian music news, I'll check on some famous birthday people for today. Got some Aussies, including an Aussie actor born in Melbourne having his birthday, an Australian swimmer and was a politician as well, born in Balmain, celebrates a birthday too today. I'd like to thank Wendy at Moffat Beach. And Wendy supports Vision Christian Radio. She says, I read the word for today. Well, we've got that coming up in about 35 minutes' time. Yeah, she reads it every day. Every day each month I find it encouraging and inspiring. Thank you, Wendy. Check on your weather. Moffat Beach, Sunshine Coast, mostly sunny tomorrow, 27. Nice. Sunday for Father's Day, it's going to be sunny with 32 and mostly sunny on Monday, dropping back to 24 Moffat Beach. As we read from the book of Psalms, I have hidden your word in my heart that I might not sin against you. Psalm 119, verse 11.

0: Vision with Consumed by Fire and Whole Wide World, and before that for King and Country, and also Taylor Hill with World on Fire. Fourth day of September, who's having a birthday today? Well, we'll find out in just a moment.
1: Birthday, it's your birthday, and we hope there will be many more.
0: Beyonce Knowles, who was born in Houston, Texas, 45 today, singer-songwriter, wife of rapper Jay-Z, has won more Grammys than any other female artist. Samantha Armytage is having her 49th birthday today, born in New South Wales. She's recently been filling in as a co-host on the Today program. She co-hosted The Farmer Wants a Wife and, of course, has been on other programs like Sunrise. Samantha, 49. Nona Gay is 52 today, US singer, daughter of Marvin Gaye. She's had a few pop hits, has been in films like The Matrix Reloaded and Matrix Revolutions, playing the role of Z. Noah Taylor, Aussie actor, although born in London, England, who played a young David Helfgott in Shine. And he's been in films like The Year My Voice Broke, Red Dog, Charlie and the Chocolate Factory. Kevin Harrington, another Aussie actor born in Melbourne, played David Bishop in Neighbours. He was in Sea Change, in that wonderful film The Dish, 67. And the swimmer and politician I referred to is Dawn Fraser, born in Balmain, 89 today, won 8 medals, 4 gold, 4 silver at the 3 successive Olympic Games and a further 4 gold medals at the 1962 Commonwealth Games. As a member of New South Wales Parliament back in the late 80s and, of course, had a bit of a scare going back to December 2024. She says her heart stopped weeks after she had a serious fall at her Sunshine Coast home, and she suffered multiple injuries, broken ribs, had a hip replacement when she was hospitalised, but still with us at 89. And finally, a Christian music artist I want to mention is Sean McDonald, turning 49 today, and after a very difficult and rebellious childhood, well, he found God, began to clean up his act, and he's brought out some great music since 2004. Sean McDonald, 49 today. Let's hear Sean with a great song called Gravity here on Vision.

0: 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Sean McDonald singing Gravity. He's 49 today. Got the latest in Christian music news coming up in just a moment.
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6: Father's Day has never produced quite the same mountain of songs as Christmas or Easter. But over the years, Christian music has given us something perhaps more valuable. Songs that allow fathers to talk honestly about love, growing up, responsibility, regret, and faith. Some of the most memorable examples aren't really Father's Day songs at all. They're stories about ordinary moments that suddenly became extraordinary. Take Stephen Curtis Chapman's Cinderella. Chapman wrote it after realizing how quickly childhood was passing and how easy it is for a busy father to miss the moments that matter. The song's message is simple. Slow down, because your little girl won't be little forever.

0: Then there's Bob Carlyle's Butterfly Kisses, written for his daughter Brooke's 16th birthday. It follows a father through the stages of his daughter's life, from bedtime prayers to walking her down the aisle. What makes it so powerful is Carlyle's admission of imperfection. Gratitude that, despite his mistakes, he somehow got something right.
1: There's no telling how.

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1: More recently, Checking In from Lee Bryce and For King and Country, it brings fatherhood into the present tense. It's about something deceptively simple, making the effort to stay connected. Because sometimes being a good dad means nothing more complicated than picking up the phone and asking, "How are you going?" And then there's Sanctus Reels, Lead Me. Instead of presenting the father as the man who has all the answers, it turns fatherhood into a prayer. The father admits he needs God's help to become the husband and dad his family needs. That vulnerability has made the song a lasting Father's Day favorite.

0: Vision Christian Radio, Ryan Stevenson singing again. Well, Father's Day's come around again, and we've got Richard Atiyah. He's a dad. He's on the line. He's from Helping Hands. G'day there, Richard.
1: G'day, Greg. How are you, mate?
0: Very good. Any plans for Father's Day?
1: Mate, my kids asked me what I'd like for Father's Day, and I said two things, time and rest. Oh. I'd like time to do absolutely nothing. I love it. What about yourself?
0: No, well, I've got no plans, but I would have thought with children you would have thrown a bone at them, at least say a chocolate bar or, I don't know, a bag of donuts or something like that. Time and rest, yeah, okay, Dad. Anything else?
1: Yeah, sorry, I'm a little bit boring in that regard, but you know what? It's a very special time of year. Okay. At Father's Day, I always consider the sacrifices that my grandparents made for me, my grandfathers, and I love my dad to bits, and I also love my father-in-law to bits. And so it's one thing for me to think about what I want to receive for Father's Day, what I want to do, but I also love asking both of my dads, my father-in-law and my dad, what they'd like to do for Father's Day. And honestly, spending time with both of those men really invigorates me. So in many ways, spending time with them is a Father's Day gift for me as well. That's part of the nothing, where I just sit down with blokes who are just a positive influence in my life.
0: Yep.
1: And just say, hey, thanks for everything you've done for me. It's pretty special. It's special for you.
0: Are they on the Helping Hands program?
1: not this week.
0: I thought you were segueing into something like that. But anyway, no, that's some nice thoughts there, Richard. No, appreciate that. But what about the program? Has it got a Father's Day theme?
1: Absolutely. We feature a wonderful ministry called Dads for Kids. And we look at a fun camp that they run, an annual fun camp. And so we're on location with them in the, you know, south of Sydney. There's about 12 to 15 dads and their kids, sons and daughters, and they just put 2 days aside and just spend time together, and it's fantastic. The kids walk away buzzing. The dads walk away not only connecting with their kids but connecting with other dads who've got a similar heart, and it's all birthed out of a wonderful ministry, which we get to talk about this weekend, which is very, very cool.
0: Okay, that's on the Helping Hands program. Watch it on the telly. Watch it on your app. Download the app and you can watch all of those programs, Helping Hands. Thanks, Richard. We'll talk again next week.
1: Thanks so much.
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2: Good afternoon. In stories making news, the federal government has blocked new enrolments in a popular graduate diploma following a sharp spike in course transfers. There are concerns international students are using the Grad Dip of Management course as a loophole to maintain their visa status without genuine study. A Chinese national has been charged after allegedly trying to smuggle 163 native reptiles from Sydney to Hong Kong. Environmental Protection Agency agents intercepted 38 packages containing shingleback and blue-tongued lizards, dragon species and skinks. We're being encouraged to roll up our sleeves and donate blood this World Leukemia Day. A new Lifeblood survey found 70% of Australians don't know cancer patients are the nation's largest users of donated blood. And in tennis, Australia's Dane Sweeney has successfully progressed into the third round of the US Open with an upset win over Italian 13th seed Lorenzo Musetti. I'm Gareth Stafford, and those are the latest news and sport headlines.
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0: good.
1: Vision, Matthew West and Good, and Colton Dixon singing Up and Up. Well, this morning, something very different. Andy, combined with a great singer, Brendan Warmsley. Not sure I can say the same about Andy. And they actually sang a song which I do recall from the 70s, Red Back on the Toilet Seat.
2: Brendan, last year, while I was away actually, you got to know Andy and Robbo. He's one of the guys here at Vision as well. They came on a tour. This is a pretty special tour that you do around the bush.
3: Yeah, that's right. Every Christmas for the last, over 10 years now, we've made a trek out into far western Queensland. We do little Christmas concerts and free barbecues for those communities that probably don't get a lot of, I guess, entertainment through the years.
2: Right.
3: So we put on a Christmas concert, just an opportunity to sing Christmas carols and talk about what Christmas is really all about. And so we love doing that. As I said, we've been doing it for over 10 years now. Had the absolute pleasure of having Andy and Robbo come out with us last year. And I think it was at the Quilpie Bakery where we debuted this collaboration.
4: That's right.
3: A very special moment. This was one of the first country music songs that I learned as a young kid. My great uncle would sing this song and we loved it. It's a great song for kids, but it's a great song for kids of all ages, really. And so to be able to sing this song with Andy was a real thrill.
4: Well, it was big for me too, Brendan, because that was the first piece of music I was ever given as a child. I remember Santa gave it to me. It was a little single, a little record, and I used to play it over and over as a kid as well. So I knew the words off by heart when I was a kid. I might need a bit of a refresher now, though, to remember all the words. But it's a great Aussie song, isn't it?
3: It sure is. And look, I've got my guitar here, mate. We should do a reprise.
4: Are you serious?
3: Absolutely.
2: Really?
3: Do it again? Come on.
2: You'd be so excited.
4: What do you think, Phil?
2: Look, I'm up.
4: Will management allow it, Phil?
2: Well, look, it's not our normal genre, but there is a good moral. Look at the toilet before you sit down. I guess it's what you're learning from it. Okay, guys, tune up, saddle up.
4: Mm-hmm.
2: Here we go. Take it away. This is Brendan Warmsley and our own Andy singing Redback on the Toilet Seat. Take it away.

0: Yeah!
1: Yeehaw! Very good. Well done, boys.
0: So, Phil, that was your first taste of Redback. What do you think?
1: Well, I just think, are we honest, are we? I think Brendan's taught us that Jesus loves you and that you've got a gift and a calling on your life. No, very, very good. So much fun. Brendan, honestly, though, it has just been such a joy having you here in the studio. We love your songs, but most of all, we love your heart. So thank you.
2: It's wonderful to be here. Thanks for having me in.
3: Wow, Redback on the toilet seat. Slim Newton from memory had a hit with that. We'll have the Rise and Shine team back again on Monday. Highlights can be heard from their program tomorrow morning on Vision. The word for today coming up in a moment.
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7: Consider Hebrews 13 and verse 16. Do good and share with others. In the following scriptures, the Bible teaches that God requires us to meet the needs of the less fortunate. Deuteronomy 15, verses 7 and 10 says, "If anyone is poor among your fellow Israelites, give generously to them and do so without a grudging heart. Then because of this, the Lord your God will bless you in all your work and in everything you put your hand to." Then there's Psalm 41, verses 1 to 3. "Blessed are those who have regard for the weak. The Lord delivers them in times of trouble. The Lord protects and preserves them. They are blessed in the land. He does not give them over to the desires of their foes. The Lord sustains them on their sickbed and restores them from their bed of illness." Proverbs 11, verses 24 and 25. "One person gives freely, yet gains even more. Another withholds unduly, but comes to poverty. A generous person will prosper. Whoever refreshes others will be refreshed." Acts 2, verses 44 and 45. "All the believers were together and had everything in common. They sold property and possessions to give to anyone who had need." 2 Corinthians 8 and verse 7. "Since you excel in everything, see to it also that you excel in this grace of giving." Hebrews 13, verse 16. "Do not forget to do good and to share with others, for with such sacrifices God is pleased." And finally, 1 John 3, verses 17 and 18. "If anyone has material possessions and sees a brother or sister in need, but has no pity on them, how can the love of God be in that person? Let us not love with words or speech, but with actions and in truth." So, give to meet the needs of others. That's Vision's Word for Today.
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now. On Vision, that is Jamie McDonald with Ain't No Way. We've got the news coming up soon, an old school Christian classic, our final beautiful song for this week. Also, Greg Laurie with The New Beginning. I'm just checking through text messages, emails to see if there's anything any of our listeners are inquiring about. Oh, okay, this is something a little bit different. A listener wants to know which of King Arthur's knights was responsible for building his round table. Wow. Okay, we've been quickly checking and Googling that. Which of King Arthur's knights was responsible for building his round table? Well, we've checked it out. We're pretty sure it was Circumference. Circumference might have been the one. Oh, come on.

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1: Not to mention some incredible tales about dads that can do near anything. A great lead up to Father's Day this Sunday.
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3: In this bulletin, a graduate diploma program blocked, a senior Victorian bureaucrat sacked, and a total fire ban across Greater Sydney. With more, I'm Gareth Stafford. The federal government is rejecting modelling that shows a cut to a private health rebate for older Australians will substantially increase pressure on public hospitals. Health insurers say as many as 62,000 older Australians may end their insurance. Health Minister Mark Butler says the actual figure is likely much lower.
4: Government modelling from the department indicates that maybe 44,000 people will leave health insurance at a time where health insurance membership will continue to climb. The University of Melbourne, so not the government, not the industry, has indicated that that's a high point.
3: The Health Minister has also told his state and territory counterparts that the Commonwealth will not commit any more additional funding for aged care beds. The federal government has blocked new enrolments in a popular graduate diploma following a sharp spike in course transfers. There's concerns some international students are using the course as a loophole to maintain their visa status without genuine study. It marks the first time the government has used new course cancellation powers designed to crack down on student visa abuse. One of Victoria's most senior bureaucrats has been sacked in the wake of the anti-corruption report into the dealings between the former Andrews government and the United Firefighters Union. IBAC found Tony Bates, who was the Department of Premier and Cabinet Deputy Secretary at the time, along with Daniel Andrews and the Special Minister of State, Gavin Jennings, engaged in serious and concerning conduct during a bitter pay dispute with the union in 2016. Victorian Premier Ben Carroll says Mr. Bates' dealings were inappropriate.
5: I made it very clear that integrity is non-negotiable. A deal essentially was done behind a minister's back, and that to me was not on. And that is why I accepted all the recommendations from that report, and that's why I've also taken action.
3: Tony Bates was Education Department Secretary up until now. A total fire ban has been declared across the Greater Sydney region for tomorrow, with the mercury forecast to pass 30 degrees. Strong winds from the northwest are expected to further add to the conditions, with an extreme fire danger rating handed down. There's growing concern over the fate of 73-year-old Chinese pastor Wang Sanyan, who hasn't been heard from for 5 months. It's believed he was arrested in Shandong province back in March. His family hasn't been told where he is, why he was taken, or even if he's still alive, considering he suffers from a serious heart condition. The case has raised particular concern because his church of 600 members was registered as part of China's state-sanctioned system. 60% of Christian school students in South Korea say they've encountered contradictions between what they're taught in the classroom and what they hear at church. A survey found less than a quarter of Korean churches provide regular instruction on biblical values for school students and their parents. More than half the pupils struggled with issues such as evolution, evil, and suffering. That's the latest news. Sport is next.
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3: To sport, and in the AFL, Sydney midfielder James Rowbottom says he hasn't spoken to his friend and housemate Nick Blakey about wanting to leave the Swans. Blakey is one of the five players banned by the club for breaking team rules. Rowbottom says he hasn't questioned Blakey about a potential move.
6: I haven't spoken to Nick about any sort of details. Obviously, it's been a challenging period for him, and I'm just sort of reaching out as a friend. Living with him is another layer to the situation, and so I've reached out as a friend, but no, we haven't spoken about any of those sort of specifics.
3: The Swans are looking to put the off-field dramas behind them when they face Brisbane at the SCG tomorrow in the qualifying final. The winner heads through to the preliminary final in 2 weeks. And in rugby, Wallabies coach Les Kiss has made 8 changes to the squad to tackle Argentina on Sunday. Skipper Harry Wilson makes his return. Tom Cooper has been ruled out by injury. That's the latest Vision National News. I'm Gareth Stafford. This is a new day.
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3: Time now for a look at the weather. Cold fronts are sending blustery winds and showers across southwest WA, southeastern South Australia, Tasmania and Victoria. Warm gusty winds are blowing across the interior and New South Wales. Showers in the northern tropics, mainly about the coast, due to moist, unstable easterly winds. Around the capitals in a sunny top of 23 for Sydney today, showers increasing in Melbourne and 18, a sunny 30 expected in Brisbane, possible showers and 20 in Perth, showers and 21 for Adelaide, a cloudy 15 on the way in Hobart, mostly sunny and 18 for Canberra, partly cloudy in Darwin and 33 degrees. 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
10: An old school Christian classic this week featuring beautiful songs, Greg Laurie and A New Beginning on the way. And today, a new topic from Greg, how to look up when things look down. Also, we've got Brad Huddleston with TechWise as well. I want to thank Janice from Stepney, South Australia for her support of Vision Christian Radio. She says the programs are very encouraging, the music, the news and the sharing. Thank you, Janice. Weekend weather for Stepney, showers easing tomorrow, windy, 17, partly cloudy on Father's Day with 17, partly cloudy on Monday with an expected top of 18 degrees for Stepney. And my final scripture for today, taken from Isaiah, like sheep, we've all gone astray. We've turned everyone to his own way, and the Lord has laid on him, the Messiah, the iniquity of us all. Isaiah 53, verse 6.
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10: And all this week in our classics, we've been featuring songs called Beautiful, with beautiful in the title. Now, this one isn't called Beautiful, but it's Something Beautiful, which I think is close enough. It's Jars of Clay here on Vision.

0: Vision Christian Radio, Jars of Clay, and our final beautiful song for this week called Something Beautiful. How to look up when things look down. That's Greg Laurie's topic for today on A New Beginning coming up shortly on Vision.
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6: You open your heart, you open your home, you open your resources, you open your future, you open everything up to Him and say, Lord, I'm glad to have You in here. Tell me what You want me to do and where You want me to go. That's right.

0: like to put our best foot forward. It's a cultural thing. We keep certain things to ourselves. If we've just bounced a check, or we're in over our head at work, or there's relationship stress, we stay silent on those subjects. But today on A New Beginning, Pastor Greg Laurie points out when Jesus makes his home in our hearts, we give him permission to explore the hidden issues that we're keeping to ourselves. Yep, including that one that you're thinking about right now. Let's get some good encouragement.
1: So, question, have you ever been in a situation that looked utterly hopeless? There was no way out that you could see, and it was like a worst case scenario unfolded, and you realize there was nothing you could do to change it, so you found yourself resigned to it, but you decided to give God the glory despite what you were going through. You praised him, and suddenly, unexpectedly, I might add, your situation turned around, and that thing that seemed like the worst case scenario ultimately resulted in bringing about some good in your life and the life of others. Well, here in Acts 16 is a beautiful example of two men who saw the good despite the bad. They saw the hand of God in the darkest of places, and they praised him. Now, what we're reading about here in the book of Acts is the second missionary journey of the Apostle Paul and Silas. And so they're getting ready to go on this trip, and they made a plan. They said, hey, let's go visit those churches we planted earlier in Asia Minor, and let's see how they're doing. And they got ready to go on their trip, but God had a different idea. Has that ever happened to you? You had a plan, and God had a different plan. It didn't quite work out. You had your plan. I know I'm going to submit my resume and I'm going to get this job. He didn't get the job. I know I'm going to propose to this girl and she's going to say yes. And she said no. I know this other thing is going to happen. I'm certain of it. And the Lord redirected you. This is exactly what happened to Paul and Silas. In fact, we read in Acts 16:7, coming to the borders of Mysia, they headed for the province of Bithynia, but the Holy Spirit did not let them go. Listen, sometimes a door is closed in your face, and you always think that it's a bad thing, but not necessarily, because God closes one door, often to open another. So now they get on their boat, and now they're headed in a new direction. Acts 16:11 says, we ran a straight course to Samothrace, and the wind was at our back. I love this. They had a tailwind, if you will. They got there a little faster. Have you ever felt like the wind was at your back? You're just cruising along in the will of God. Everything is really good. You know, you're on the road. The lights are green. The birds are singing. Everything's fantastic. Well, that's what was happening at the beginning of their journey. They started off beautifully, but then they took a bad turn. Then they took a good turn. So now they're headed to a place called Philippi. Philippi is a Roman colony that was established by the emperor. He would organize colonies by ordering Roman citizens, especially retired military people, to go to selected places. So these would be pro-Roman cities and strategic areas. So Philippi was sort of like a Rome away from Rome, if you will. Very Roman in culture, very Roman in every way. So here comes Paul and Silas headed to Philippi. Now, I left out one thing. Paul had received a call from a man in a vision from Macedonia saying, come and help us. And so Philippi is in the area of Macedonia. So he arrives with Silas, and it's not a man that comes to faith first, but it's a woman. So he got the Macedonian call, if you will, from a man. Well, when he arrives, there's this lady there, and her name is Lydia. Lydia was a very affluent woman. It says that she sold purple garments. So back in this day, treating expensive cloth with expensive purple dye would be what we would call a designer gown, a designer shirt. So this is a woman who was very affluent, very well off, and this is the first convert of this second missionary journey. And you might say that the conversion of Lydia created a chain of events that ultimately brought down mighty Rome. And it started with one convert, this woman named Lydia. Now, she was a worshiper of God as best she knew, but she was seeking God. She reminds us of Cornelius that we talked about earlier, who also worshiped to the best of his ability, but the Lord directed Cornelius to Simon Peter to hear the gospel, and Cornelius believed. So here's another woman who's a true seeker of God, and the Lord directs her to the Apostle Paul, or should I say, directed the Apostle Paul to her. And here's something to think about. You know, there are people that say, I'm seeking truth. I'm trying to find the meaning of life. And I've looked everywhere. I've looked into Eastern mysticism, and I've looked into New Age philosophy, and I've looked into this, and I've looked into that. And then you say, have you looked into Jesus? And you pull out your Bible, and they say, put that thing away. Wait, you're a seeker of truth, right? Oh, yes, I want truth. Have you ever read the Bible? No, I don't believe in that. How can you not believe in something that you've not even looked into? And if you're a true seeker of truth, why don't you at least take a look at what Jesus said? The reality is they're not a seeker of truth that they won't look into what the Bible says. And because God says those that seek me will find me. Well, this is a true seeker of truth, this lady named Lydia. And now she hears the gospel. Look at verse 14 of Acts 16. She listened to us. And the Lord opened her heart, and she accepted what Paul was saying. She and her husband were baptized, and she asked us to be her guests. If you agree that I'm a true believer in the Lord, they said, yes, we believe that. So they stayed at her home. I love this. So they came to her home, and there's this picture in the Bible of God making his home with us. Jesus said, if we believe in him and follow him, the Father and Jesus would make their home with us. Paul writes that Christ would settle down with finality and make his home in your heart.
0: Thanks for joining us for A New Beginning with Pastor Greg Laurie, Senior Pastor of Harvest Christian Fellowship in Riverside, California. Today, Pastor Greg is in Acts chapter 16 as he continues his message called How to Look Up When Things Look Down.
1: You know, the other day I was with Jonathan Rumi, who plays Jesus in The Chosen. It was getting later in the day. I said, Jonathan, you want to come over to our house for dinner? He said, yes. So I said to Kathy, Jonathan's going to come over for dinner. So she's making dinner. And she says, I'm at the stove working with the green beans, and I look through the window. Suddenly, this car drives by, and it looks like Jesus is in the car. And we had a great time, a great meal. By the way, Kathy cooked fish, which seems appropriate, doesn't it? I don't even know if she consciously thought about that. But great time together, fellowshipping, talking about the things of the Lord. And we know he's not Jesus. We know he's Jonathan Rumi, who plays a role. But to me, it kind of presents the idea, what if Jesus actually came to your house? And, you know, you're cooking up the green beans, and here's Jesus driving in, right? And he comes up, and he knocks at the door of your house, and you hear a voice say, behold, I'm at the door, so open it, because it would be more modern, right? And you open it, and there comes Jesus Christ into your home. You probably would serve him fish. Strike the devil's food cake, really inappropriate for dessert. But this is what is happening now to this woman. Jesus has come into her home. Jesus has come into her life, this woman named Lydia. And I love how it says she opened her heart. So she opened her heart, and then she opened her home. And apparently she opened up her resources too, because she said, stay with us. We'll take care of you guys. And you know, when Jesus really has come into your heart, everything should be open to him. The story is told of General Sam Houston, hero of Texas history. And he came to Christ in the later years of his life, and he decided he wanted to be baptized. And so the preacher took him down to the little river there, and he's getting ready to baptize General Houston. And he noticed that Houston still had his eyeglasses in his pocket. He said, you better take those out, those will get wet. And so they took his eyeglasses out. And then the preacher noticed he had his wallet and his pants still. He said, "General, you probably should take your wallet out. That'll get wet in the water." And the general said, "If any part of me needs to be baptized, it's my wallet." So they baptized General Sam Houston, wallet and all. I wonder if we've all had our wallet baptized. Jesus said, "Where your wallet is, there will your heart be also." Well, he didn't actually say that, but he did. In another way, he says, "Where your treasure is, there will your heart be also." When you invite Christ into your life, you open your heart, you open your home, you open your resources, you open your future, you open everything up to him and say, "Lord, I'm glad to have you in here. Tell me what you want me to do and where you want me to go." That's right. Well, the devil is not happy when he loses a convert. So here's the devil now with his counter attack. Acts 16, verse 16. "As we went to prayer, a certain slave girl possessed with the spirit of divination who brought her masters much profit started following us." So this demon-possessed woman now starts following the apostles. She was shouting, "These men are servants of the Most High and have come to tell you how to be saved." Actually, this word she said could be translated, she shrieked. So here's Paul and Silas walking along through Philippi. She's behind him screaming out, "They're servants of the Most High God." They're going, "Oh, this woman's really getting on my nerves." And it's interesting because in the original language, it says she had the spirit of Python. And what that means is there was a myth that the python snake guarded the temple of Apollo, of Python. And what that means is there was a myth that the python snake guarded

exercise the demon, they also exercise the income for her master. So now they're angry. Acts 16, verse 20, though, they go and try to whip up the people, and the whole city is in an uproar because of these Jews, they shouted. They're teaching the people to do things against Roman customs. A mob quickly formed against Paul and Silas, and the city officials ordered them stripped and beat them with wooden rods. We'll stop there. So now these accusers put Paul and Silas up on trumped up charges. Sounds like they're anti-Semitic. These Jews have come into our city. They're not Romans like us. We're obviously superior, they're saying. And these Jews have whipped the people up and have done these horrible things. So now Paul and Silas are beaten. And now they're sent to prison. So we pick up in Acts 16, verse 23, what happened after that. They were severely beaten. Then they were thrown into prison, and the jailer was ordered to make sure they didn't escape. So he took no chances and put them into the inner dungeon and clapped their feet in the stocks. Around midnight, Paul and Silas were praying and singing hymns to God, and the other prisoners were listening. Underline that. Singing hymns to God, the other prisoners were listening. Verse 26, suddenly there was a great earthquake, and the prison was shaken at its foundations, and the doors flew open, and the chains of every prisoner fell off. The jailer woke up to see the prison doors open. He assumed the prisoners had escaped, and he drew his sword to kill himself. Paul shouted to him, "Don't do it! We're all here." Trembling with fear, the jailer called for lights and ran to the dungeon and fell down before Paul and Silas, and he brought them out and asked, "Sirs, what must I do to be saved?" They replied, "Believe on the Lord Jesus Christ, and you will be saved along with your entire household." Then they shared the word of the Lord with him and all who lived in his household. The same hour the jailer washed their wounds, he and everyone in his household were immediately baptized, and he brought them into his house and set a meal before them. He and his entire household rejoiced because they all believed in God. Wow. Isn't that one of the greatest stories in the Bible? So Paul starts out as a prisoner and ends up leading the jailer to Christ. Another heart is opened, and now another house is open. Now the Roman jailer's home would be much different than Lydia's home. She would have probably had a luxurious home with servants and plenty of food. This guy, the jailer, had a much different home. The Lydia would have been upper class. He would have been middle class, and the demon-possessed woman, lower class. In fact, she had no possessions to speak of, but it just shows that the gospel is relevant for every man, every woman, every class of person. Everybody needs Jesus, right?

0: Pastor Greg Laurie with great insight today from our studies of the events of the first century in the book of Acts. And there's more to come as this message continues next time here on A New Beginning. Well, the key question in that story is the one that the jailer asked. He said, "Sirs, what must I do to be saved?" Well, the answer holds the key to being able to spend eternal life in heaven in the presence of God. Pastor Greg says it's easy to come to the Lord and make that a reality.
1: That's right. The Bible says whoever will call upon the name of the Lord will be saved. So think of it this way. Maybe you're out in a riptide in the ocean and you can't get your footing and you're in trouble and you see a lifeguard. Call out for help and the lifeguard will rescue you. The same is true spiritually. You're drowning in your sin. You need help. Jesus will save you. He will rescue you, but you must call out to him. And you know how you do that? You do it in prayer. So let me just lead you in a simple prayer, and you can pray this prayer after me. You could pray it out loud if you like. And this is where you are calling out to Jesus to save you. Just pray this. Lord Jesus, I know I'm a sinner. And I know you are the Savior who died on the cross for my sin and rose again from the dead. Now, Lord, I turn from my sin and I put my faith in you. Be my Savior, my Lord. Be my God and my friend. I choose to follow you.

0: from this moment forward. In Jesus' name I pray. Amen.
1: 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And if you have just prayed that prayer along with Pastor Greg and you've meant those words sincerely, the Lord has heard you and He's forgiven you of your sin. 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Next time on A New Beginning, we'll see there's so much more inspiration to draw from Acts chapter 16. We'll see the miraculous conversion of a Philippian jailer. Today's message from Pastor Greg Laurie was called How to Look Up When Things Look Down. 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

0: Vision Christian Radio, Natalie Lane, The Long Way, and Danny Gokey with Only For A Moment. O.J. Rushton had a song about the First Nations reconciliation this morning on 2020.
1: And interestingly, O.J., at a time when many will be thinking that Indigenous reconciliation has been derailed on a lot of levels, comes a quality reconciliation song. And you've very cleverly been able to incorporate this red flower, the Sturt's Desert Pea, with the poppy and a symbol of honouring our Australian Defence Services. It really is all fitting together very beautifully.
2: Yes, well, that was the thing. So one of the things I had the great privilege of doing, and Hazel introduced me to Auntie Beverly O'Callaghan, an Urundah woman in the Northern Territory, who wrote a beautiful book called The Legend of the Desert Pea, which is really where this song grew out of. And I remember meeting her and Hazel introducing me, you know, Hazel being a florist, myself being a musician, and Hazel said, you know, that I work with veteran families, and she said, OJ, she said, I love that you walk with the poppy. She said, I walk with both the poppy and the desert pea because I have some of my ancestors who died both on country and for country. And in that moment, God really spoke to my heart and said, this is a really amazing way of bringing those two flowers of remembrance and reconciliation together, is because, you know, Auntie Bev was walking those two flowers and had for many years, and she said, OJ, keep doing that. I love your work. And it was at that time that, you know, Hazel and I started working together on this and really started wearing a poppy and a desert pea to remember those who died both on country and for country. And we also, another saying that's really touched my heart over many years is that we should share our stories, accept our stories, and write a new story together. And that's really become the key messaging of our choir as we work with both veteran families, First Nations, elders, communities, young people. It's just been a lovely, soft, and I believe, you know, a third way of starting to talk about something that's been a really hard thing to talk about and, you know, in some senses, really been brushed under the carpet.
1: You know, sometimes we get bogged down in differences and challenges, even some will say some atrocities of the past, but you can't move forward unless you've got a common story that you can tell together. And this idea of coming up with a common story, as you've now been able to come around this Sturt's Desert Pea and the poppy, and a way of uniting some common thoughts and stories that can move us forward, this is pretty powerful. And as Christian believers, we're very conscious too that the storytelling is a part of our Christian and going right back into Hebrew roots from the scriptures. And so there's some powerful, strong oral traditions. You're sort of calling on some of those.
2: That's right. And one of the things, you know, in my journey in understanding the full history, you know, I love Australia. I love Australian history. I studied it in school. But it's only been the last few years that I've just been, I've started to understand that there's another part of our history that I didn't know. And one of the things that really helped me along in this journey was a book by a lady by the name of Lynn Kelly, L-Y-N-N-E, where she talks about oral traditions of the world and Indigenous traditions. And that book was a real eye-opener to me because she says, quote, it's not a Christian book, but there's a lot about the Hebrew oral traditions and the correlation between our First Nations culture.
0: OJ Rushton, in conversation today with Neil Johnson on the 2020 program. Highlights of the program can be heard Sunday on Vision. Neil's going to take a weekend break, enjoy Father's Day on Sunday, and be back with you on Monday. ChatGPT makes cheating easy. That's the topic for today on TechWise with Brad Huddleston. in just a moment.
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4: It's time for another edition of Brad Huddleston's TechWise. Here's Brad.
5: We need to talk, the teacher said to a student. Brett Vogelsinger could tell that his ninth grade student did not write one of the paragraphs in an essay. The Science News article, How ChatGPT and Similar AI Will Disrupt Education, says that teachers are worried about cheating and inaccurate information. I couldn't agree more. By now, I'm sure you're familiar with the artificial intelligence program ChatGPT and its highly accurate ability to convincingly mimic human conversation. In an interview with NPR, Professor Ethan Mollick at the University of Pennsylvania's Wharton School said, I think everybody's cheating, so what I'm asking students to do is just be honest with me. I think we owe our students more than just requiring them to be honest about their cheating. 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And the system will only improve over time, thus making it even more challenging to control. And maybe cheaters really will prosper. The answer may seem radical. 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

0: Vision Christian Radio, Olivia Lane and The Gospel, and before that, Phil Wickham with Battle Belongs. It's been Greg Newman with you this afternoon. Back again on Monday. Have a wonderful Dad's Day to all the fathers. I hope that you get more than socks and jocks. Might get something a little bit different on Father's Day. And also thinking of the families and those that have lost dads just in the last 12 months. So, you know, Father's Day is probably going to be a little bit sad on Sunday, but just remember those good memories and honour him on Sunday. I'll be back with you Monday. It's Mandy with Night Vision coming up after the news.
1: Picture this, just a kid with a heavy burden, having a hard time with the world that he was seeing. A broken heart with a head full of questions like, is anyone out there that can hear?

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4: In this bulletin, Anthony Albanese speaks to his counterpart in Nepal, changes to New South Wales air traffic control, and Queensland maintaining an unwanted title. With more, I'm Gareth Stafford. The Prime Minister has spoken with his Nepali counterpart as 36 Australians remain missing following devastating floods. Nelson Scott has the latest from Kathmandu.
5: Anthony Albanese has held a phone call with Belendra Shah, where he expressed his condolences to all those affected by catastrophic mudslides. Mr. Albanese thanked local authorities for searching the last known locations of missing Australians while highlighting Australia's large Nepali diaspora. 36 Australians remain unaccounted for, down from 38. Australian specialist drone operators will touch down here today, while AFP victim identification experts are expected tomorrow. The federal government has committed $11 million in aid and says it stands ready to provide additional support.
4: Nelson Scott reporting. Temporary measures have been put in place at Sydney's new airport to address air traffic controller shortages at Kingsford Smith. The control centre at Western Sydney International is being closed at certain points during the week to free up staff. Passenger flights at the new airport aren't expected to take off for another 7 weeks. The Victorian opposition has pledged to pump millions into upgrades for roads and bridges in every rural and regional council in Victoria. Each of the state's 48 rural and regional councils would get $1.5 million a year for road and bridge upgrades they select. Nationals leader Danny O'Brien says it will take the pressure off council rates.
6: This is $288 million over 4 years, where every single regional and rural council will get $1.5 million each year to upgrade their local roads and bridges.
4: The Premier has pledged $237 million to build the first stage of the Bellarine Link. Queensland has been named the crime capital of Australia for a third year in a row. But new data reveals victim numbers are trending down. Bureau of Statistics data reveals there were 12,000 fewer victims of crime in 2025 than the previous year. Recent studies reveal a surprising shift in Canadian churches, where younger adults are showing strong interest in Christianity, while most of the nation spirals into secular decline. Research from CARDIS and the Canadian Bible Society found young adults are attending religious services at similar or higher rates than older age groups. Their reports did not claim a full-scale revival, but did suggest the long decline in religious observance may be levelling off amongst younger Christians. Christians in Wales have welcomed a halt to all medical gender transitions in their nation. The Christian Institute writes that NHS Wales enforced a temporary cancellation of all gender surgeries following a report that disproportionately higher numbers per population were being referred by the Wales Gender Service. Surgery referral rates in Wales were 4 times higher than in England last year. That's the latest news. Sport is next.
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4: To sport, and a new championship golf course has launched tee times with hopes of one day hosting an Australian Open tournament. Jordan Tunbridge reports.
7: Former Australian cricket captain Ricky Ponting has today helped launch Tasmania's revamped Country Club golf course. Ponting, an ambassador for the course, says the Launceston layout rivals Melbourne's famous Sandbelt.
8: Golf course-wise, it will stack up. I mean, this is a little bit different being an American-style parklands course. A lot of our courses around the Sandbelt here are probably not as lush grass and fescue-wise.
7: Set among century-old trees, winding creeks and 18 stone bridges, its sights are set on golf's national championship.
8: That's definitely the vision of the federal guys and the Country Club here is to do that. I've played lots of courses, and when I first played this one, it blew me away.
7: Tee times are now available before the course opens on December 12.
4: Jordan Tunbridge reporting. And in the AFL, Giants defender Lachie Ashe has been awarded the Kevin Sheedy Medal as the club's best and fairest for 2026. That's the latest Vision National News. I'm Gareth Stafford.
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4: Time now for a look at the weather and the capital city forecasts for tonight and tomorrow. Sydney, a low of 14, windy and partly cloudy tomorrow, heading for 33 degrees. Melbourne, 13 to 19 with showers and wind easing. Brisbane, a low of 16, then mostly sunny and 29. Perth, down to 10 overnight. Showers continuing tomorrow under max of 20. Adelaide 12 to 17 with showers easing and windy conditions. Hobart a low of 9, then rain and 15 degrees. Canberra a low of 6, also raining tomorrow, heading for 19. Darwin 23 to 32 with possible showers. That's the latest news, sport and weather on Vision. 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
0: And it's Eden that I want to welcome to start with today. Eden in New South Wales, listening to Vision on 88 FM. Eden's a beautiful coastal town. It's in the south coast region of the state. It's about 780k south of Sydney. It's between Nullarka Bay in the south and Kallikalli Bay in the north. And it's adjacent to the three deepest natural harbours, the third deepest natural harbour in the southern hemisphere. Get my grammar right. It's also home to the Eden Killer Whale Museum, which is really, really fascinating. Eden lives up to its name because it's absolutely beautiful. In around about a quarter of an hour, I'm going to tackle a verse in Psalm 138, verses 23 and 24 specifically. But I'd really encourage you to grab your Bible and read the whole of Psalm 139 because it is an absolute ripper of a psalm. It's beautiful. Isaiah 14, 26 and 27 is where Isaiah said, "This is the purpose that is purposed concerning the whole earth, that this is the hand that is stretched out over all the nations. For the Lord of hosts has purposed, and who will annul it? His hand is stretched out, and who will turn it back?" The power of God described there by Isaiah in chapter 14, 26 and 27. Welcome to the Worship Hour this evening on Night Vision.

That's Gateway Worship. You're listening to the Worship Hour on Vision Christian Radio, and a very, very good evening to you. Happy Friday. I'm Mandy. And you know, because I have said it so many times, that Psalm 119 is my favourite psalm. Psalm 2 is pretty much right up there on par with Psalm 119. But I can also tell you Psalm 139 is absolutely glorious. I love this psalm. And I wanted to share with you some thoughts on verses 23, 24. Now, the verses say this: "Search me, O God, and know my heart. Try me and know my anxious thoughts, and see if there be any hurtful way in me, and lead me in the everlasting way." Now, I have always thought that praying a prayer that begins by asking God to search my heart was a bit terrifying. You know, a bit of a dangerous prayer to pray. I know God knows me better than I know myself anyway, all right? But I do know myself pretty well, and I know my weaknesses, my failings, even better. All right, so asking God to search those hidden things out, can I say, is more than a little bit daunting. And having said that, though, those who know and love the Lord actually want to deal with those hidden faulty things and deal with them, you know, get rid of them. I mean, after all, the goal of a genuine believer is to be less like ourselves and more like God, right? And that takes some honest introspection. It takes a sincere willingness to change, and generally speaking, real change from the inside out takes God's power working in us, and it jolly well hurts a lot of the time. It's hard. It's frustrating. It's humiliating. It's stressful. That kind of change is really important. It's really good for us, but it's hard. But this particular passage is also talking about dealing with the hidden fears and anxieties that live deep inside of us. And also talking about hurtful ways and behaviours. And I looked up the meaning of the word hurtful, all right? And hurtful means physical and mental pain and sorrow, and it also means idol worship. Hurtful in this context can also mean idol worship. And that's just broadened the scope for God searching us out, isn't it? I mean, well, hasn't it? I mean, if we say, God, search my heart and know me and deal with any of these hurtful things, well, he might find idol worship in there. So the psalmist is really opening himself to God to search every nook and cranny of his heart, right to the very root, the deepest part, and dig out any kind of fear, anxiety, and idolatry, which can make us physically and mentally ill. And the psalmist is asking for deliverance from those things, those very things. He wants them gone, which is a good thing. It shows the heart of the psalmist. So then we have to shine that psalm upon ourselves and measure ourselves by it, yeah, because it's the word of God. We measure ourselves by the word of God, examine ourselves. Asking God to search those deepest parts of our heart might be daunting and even a bit scary, but it also has to be the safest and the most sensible and liberating thing that any believer could ever do, any human. And it's worth thinking about a little more deeply, yeah? Psalm 139, 23 and 24. Again, it says, "Search me, God, and know my heart. Try me and know my anxious thoughts, and see if there be any hurtful way in me, and lead me in the everlasting way." Ah, the whole of Psalm 139. Absolutely glorious. This is the Worship Hour, Vision Christian Radio.

on the Worship Hour. That's Southland and Kingdom Culture Worship. A very good evening to you. I'm Mandy. Shabbat Shalom is what they say on a Friday evening around all throughout Israel and the Jewish world. Shabbat Shalom. The Shabbat has started at sundown. And I wanted to share with you something from John Robert Walmsley Scott, which is a big name, isn't it? But John Robert Walmsley Scott was a British evangelical Anglican pastor and theologian back in the day. And he said, we must be global Christians with a global vision because our God is a global God. And I read that and I thought, well, yeah, that just really speaks for itself, doesn't it? And one of the reasons we have and know the gospel in Australia, down under the uttermost parts of the earth, is because Christians from other parts of the world came here and shared it. Because Christians who lived in other parts of the world moved here and shared their faith with others, and Christianity was actually the foundation upon which our civil society was established. Others who understood the global aspirations and necessity for the gospel ensured that those of us living in the great Southland of the Holy Spirit would know Jesus as their Messiah. They had and understood the global implications and necessity of the gospel because our God is global. And we too should have global aspirations to make sure that those living in other nations around the world are also able to hear the gospel. Now, that doesn't mean that you or I have to be the ones to just pull up stumps, jump on a plane and travel to other nations. We might be called to do that, but if we're not called to do that physically, we can most assuredly support and uphold those who do travel to other nations to ensure the message of the gospel continues to spread globally because it's a global message. This is the Worship Hour. Good evening.

0: and welcome to the Worship Hour this evening. I'm Mandy. We've only got a little bit of time left on the Worship Hour tonight, and then we'll get the latest headlines from Vision National News, and then they're going to chat on Focus on the Family next hour. And they're going to be actually featuring a very powerful episode from Adventures in Odyssey. And it's an episode about a school bully who has a change of heart. It's going to be an interesting one, because can I just tell you, bullying has become, well, there's always been bullies throughout history, hasn't there? I mean, there's always been a bully here or there. But in the days of digital media, internet, social media, all of that, bullying has become, you know, I would almost say it's become a bit out of control. Okay, cyberbullying has been terrible, and it's led to people even taking their own lives. All right, so this is going to be a really interesting, a fantastic conversation coming up on Focus on the Family. But before we get there, to wrap up the Worship Hour, I'm going to tell you about something that happened in 1666 on September 4, actually, because that's today's date. It was the Great Fire of London in 1666, when four-fifths of medieval London was destroyed. It began on Sunday, the 2nd of September, and it was in the early hours of the morning when Thomas Farriner, he was the king's baker, he was woken up by his maid letting him know that the bakery downstairs on Pudding Lane, great name for a lane, right, especially if it's, there's a bakery on it, Pudding Lane, it was on fire. Now, honestly, can you imagine calling, going back to the name, the street Pudding Lane and then opening a bakery on it? I just think it's perfect. Now, few people were awake at that time of the day, so most were asleep and the fire just got away and spread quickly. There was a number of contributing factors to its ferocity. One, it was a very hot, dry summer at that time. There were very strong winds. The buildings were built very close together. They still are, actually, all over England. 2 days later, on September 4, the fire reached the St. Paul's Cathedral, the original one. Now, some of the primary fuel of the fire were the books inside. This is just devastating. Booksellers whose businesses were near St. Paul's put all of their books inside the crypt, believing that it would keep them safe. They weren't. Along with the masses of books and paper inside the crypt, there was a massive amount of timber scaffolding being used for ongoing repairs. The heat was so intense, it melted the lead in the roof, cracked the stone walls beyond repair, which led to St. Paul's demolition and then subsequent replacement. The current St. Paul's Cathedral was designed and built by Sir Christopher Wren, but today is the day in 1666 when the Great Fire of London began its destructive power on the original St. Paul's Cathedral. I tell you what, history is fascinating, and I think after disasters like this, architects and even governments got into the fray of making sure that building standards were also improved over the years, which is a good thing. This is the end of the Worship Hour on Vision Christian Radio.
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4: In this bulletin, disaster response teams arrive in Nepal, bird flu hits Sydney, and NFL players touch down in Melbourne. With more, I'm Gareth Stafford. 15 Australian disaster response experts will arrive in Nepal in the coming hours to assist the country with its flood recovery. The team consists mostly of specialist drone operators who are helping local authorities search for the 36 Australians still missing. AFP victim identification experts will arrive in Kathmandu tomorrow. The Prime Minister has spoken with his Nepalese counterpart to offer his condolences. Sydney has recorded its first case of the deadly H5 bird flu. Dusty Fitzpatrick has more.
5: The virus has been detected in a greater crested tern found on the northern beaches. The bird was discovered at Warriewood a week ago, with testing now confirming it has the H5 strain. Two other cases of the virus have been confirmed, one at Port Kembla and one near Coffs Harbour. There have been a total of 468 bird flu events in Australia since the outbreak began earlier this year. The state government says backyard chicken and bird owners should take steps to protect their animals.
4: Dusty Fitzpatrick reporting. A Chinese national has been charged after allegedly trying to smuggle 163 native reptiles from Sydney to Hong Kong. Environmental Protection Agency agents intercepted 38 packages containing shingleback and blue-tongue lizards, dragon species and skinks. Those involved can face up to 20 years in prison and a maximum fine of $364,000. A CFMEU delegate is among three people arrested over an alleged drug trafficking operation targeting Melbourne construction sites. Madeline Burke reports.
6: Police allege the group imported a range of illicit drugs and steroids through the mail and sold them at construction sites across Melbourne. Task Force Hawke detectives searched properties in Mulgrave, Heathmont and Fitzroy yesterday, arresting a 35-year-old CFMEU delegate, a 32-year-old man and a 27-year-old woman. Police also seized a range of items, including a large quantity of steroids and peptides, cocaine, MDMA, cannabis, a taser and OC spray. Two men were bailed after being charged. A woman was released with an intent to summons.
4: Madeline Burke reporting. Many Christians are among 18,000 Northern Irish people who've signed a petition against plans to celebrate International Safe Abortion Day later this month. They voiced shock at the overwhelming Belfast City Council vote to approve the illumination of City Hall in green to mark the day. Pro-life group Precious Life described the plan as a diabolical celebration of abortion. The petition is expected to gather thousands more signatures, and an email campaign has already sent in 750 complaints to City Hall. A Massachusetts priest who was punched in the face by a man in his church has forgiven the attacker from his hospital bed. Father Chris Peschel urged his congregation to pray for the man and to forgive him. Charisma News writes that he showed how forgiveness can be a weapon in times of spiritual warfare. That's the latest news. Sport is next.
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4: To sport, and NFL fans have greeted the San Francisco 49ers as they arrived at Melbourne Airport this morning ahead of next week's game at the MCG. The team flying in on a double-decker Qantas jet a week before Melbourne hosts the first ever regular season NFL game in Australia. These American fans have just flown in to be a part of the atmosphere and soak it all up.
7: I'm just so excited. You know, get myself settled in, get all that excitement down before the game starts, because I'm going to be ready.
8: The players give it their all every time, especially when they're coming to a country that doesn't regularly have that particular type of sport. They want to put on a good show for potential new fans.
4: The LA Rams will arrive the day before the historic match. That's the latest Vision National News. I'm Gareth Stafford.
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4: look at the weather on the capital city forecasts for tonight and tomorrow. Sydney, a low of 14, windy and partly cloudy tomorrow, heading for 33 degrees. Melbourne, 13 to 19, with showers and wind easing. Brisbane, a low of 16, then mostly sunny and 29. Perth, down to 10 overnight, showers continuing tomorrow on a max of 20. Adelaide, 12 to 17, with showers easing and windy conditions. Hobart, a low of 9, then rain and 15 degrees. Canberra, a low of 6, also raining tomorrow, heading for 19. Darwin, 23 to 32, with possible showers. That's the latest news, sport and weather on Vision. 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
10: G'day, if you live in Kelso, Kelso's in Queensland, they listen to Vision on 88 FM in Kelso. And it's a suburb in the city of Townsville. I've got friends in Townsville. Actually, I was chatting with one of my friends, Angie, just the other day in Townsville. I really hope I can get back to Townsville, actually, because I really enjoyed it there and I've got friends I need to visit. Anyway, Townsville, or Kelso, was named after Scottish immigrants and early settlers. And their names were Mary and James Kelso, and their cattle property in 1878 was called Lordham Park, and it was on Fivehead Creek. Today, most of what was Lordham Park is underwater because of the construction of the dam. What is not underwater is today the suburb of Kelso. Interesting, right? All right, after Freed People later this hour, I'm going to give you some background on one of my favourite places in Israel, specifically one of the gates of the Old City. I'm going to tell you about the Jaffa Gate. It's one of the most well-known gates in the Old City walls. Isaiah 25 verse 1 says, Lord, you're my God. I'll exalt you. I'll praise your name, for you've done wonderful things, plans formed of old, faithful and sure. Isaiah 25 verse 1, this is Night Vision. A very good evening to you.
0: We only think of a person as an enemy. We forget that they're also human beings, people with feelings, families, favorite basketball teams.
12: The Bulls. He wears their jerseys.
0: Exactly. You see, changing physical hearts with someone can't change your personality, but God can absolutely change your symbolic heart through circumstances, or through other people, or through his love. Don't you think it's possible that Dion's personality difference could be due to the fact that he just went through an emotional, life-changing experience?
12: He did almost die.
0: Yes. And if God also desires, he can use that kind of situation to soften the hardest of hearts.
13: Well, that dialogue is from our popular children's radio drama, Adventures in Odyssey. I'm John Fuller, and today on Focus on the Family with Jim Daly, we'll be featuring one of the many powerful stories from that radio series, that drama, which helps children navigate real-life questions and discover what it means to live out their faith.
14: And it's a lot of fun, let me just say that. Since 1987, we've been producing wonderful, imaginative stories for kids of all ages. And now we have more than 1,000 episodes available at our website and store, and families absolutely love it. I think Odyssey is one of the best things we do. I'm so proud of our Odyssey team and the impact they're having, discipling generations of families with godly values and helping, on average, 9,000 children a year make a decision for Christ. Isn't that great?
13: That's wonderful.
14: I love it.
13: And now, of course, we have an animated film project that'll be coming out in 2027. It's called Adventures in Odyssey, the movie. And that's going to introduce a whole new realm of families to the Adventures in Odyssey stories and characters in a whole new way. And while you're waiting for 2027 and that film release, check out our Adventures in Odyssey website. You can learn more about the movie and all the episodes and the special club we have for kids so they can listen to the entire collection.
14: And now, for kids of all ages, we want you to experience an Adventures in Odyssey for yourself with today's episode called Have a Heart.
15: Really? My turtle walks faster and he only has one leg.
16: Zoe, you need to stop and smell the roses sometimes.
15: What's going on? You're unusually optimistic today.
16: Everything's just been going great lately. I got an A on my English project, I wasn't the first person knocked out in a dodgeball game for a record 2 days in a row, and my mom accidentally put the wrong kind of peanut butter on my sandwich today. The unhealthy kind. Things are finally going my way.
17: Hi, Zoe. Hi, buddy.
15: Oh, hi, Mrs. Meltzner.
16: Hello. What are you doing with all that stuff?
17: I am going to decorate this locker. Could you hold the sign for a second?
15: Sure. Welcome back. Who's coming back?
17: Dion Farkas.
16: What?
15: He hasn't been here in like 3 months.
17: It's been four, actually.
15: I thought he moved to Chicago.
17: No, he's still in Odyssey.
16: Are we talking about the same Dion who declared the first Thursday of every month National Flick Buddies Ear Day?
15: Why hasn't he been in school?
17: Dion should probably explain that himself.
16: Once a month, I come home with my ear looking like a wilted slice of salami.
15: So he's back tomorrow?
17: That's right.
15: Well, we better go.
16: Yeah.
17: Okay, I'll see you tomorrow.
15: Okay, bye. What would keep a kid out of school for 4 months?
16: I bet he's been in a juvenile detention center.
0: No, buddy.
15: Do you think his family went to Europe or something and they homeschooled him, Mr. Whitaker?
0: No, Zoe.
16: I bet I know where he's been.
15: Where?
16: Langley, Virginia.
18: Dion, it's time to go.
19: Well, already?
18: Get in the car.
19: I thought I had another 6 weeks.
18: No. Your mission to be as annoying as possible to all living creatures in order to be a distraction from our top secret mission was a complete success. We're all stunned back at headquarters as to how incredibly annoying you could be in such a short time.
19: Thank you, sir.
18: Get in. It's time to go to Langley.
19: Well, I guess it's all part of the job when you're working for the CIA.
15: Earth to Buddy!
16: The CIA. I'll bet that's it.
15: Your imagination's in hyperdrive.
0: I know Dion's parents, and I know his story. He hasn't been working for the CIA.
15: So you know where he's been?
0: Well, I do, but it's a personal matter. I'm not going to betray his trust.
16: Is he okay? I mean, did the reason he's gone include losing the use of his right index finger?
15: What?
16: The first Thursday of the month is coming up. That's his flicking finger.
15: Oh.
0: I'm sure he's glad to be back, and we should be happy for him.
16: Really? Do I have to be? I mean, I feel like I just had 4 months of sunshine, and now I'm getting a tornado warning alert.
0: Give him a chance, buddy. Dion will need friends right now.
15: Why? Because he just got out of jail?
0: Zoe, if you want to know what happened to Dion, you'll have to ask him yourself.
15: Okay. I know. I'll interview him for the school newspaper.
0: Sounds like a good approach.
16: I don't know. Dion's like a grizzly bear that's been hibernating for months.
15: Huh?
16: So, you know, he'll be...
15: well rested?
16: Hungry.
15: Myocarditis?
19: It's a heart condition. Mine was really serious. And when they figured out that I had it, they put me on all kinds of medication, but it wasn't enough.
15: Huh.
16: Wasn't enough for what?
19: To keep me alive.
15: Whoa.
16: Really?
15: So what did they do?
19: Well, the only option, a heart transplant. I went on the list and we waited for a donor.
15: For how long?
19: About a month. Huh. Then they did the surgery on November 8th.
16: Where did the heart come from?
19: They wouldn't say. Those things are supposed to be confidential. But I heard my dad telling my mom that he saw the label on the container when it came in. Connellsville General Hospital. So, I'm guessing it came from there.
15: Wow. Were you, scared?
19: It was pretty bad for my whole family. But I have pictures on my phone. You know, some of me in the hospital and some of me going home, if you want to use for your article.
15: That would be great.
19: All right, I'll text them to you. Will you need anything else?
15: No, that was perfect. Thanks.
19: Okay. There was something I wanted to say to you, buddy.
16: Yeah, I figured this was coming.
19: Well, I want you to know that...
16: Let me have it.
19: I'm sorry.
16: What? Huh?
19: Look, I used to be pretty mean to you. And a lot of people. I called you a dweeb a lot. It made you feel terrible, and it was terrible. Will you forgive me?
16: Is this a trap?
19: No. You... That's okay. Look, just think about it, okay? Hey, Zoe, let me know if you need anything else. I've got, you know, a few more people to apologize to.
15: Okay. Bye, Dion.
16: Yeah. See ya.
15: Wow.
16: I was right. Has Dion actually changed?
17: Some of you have frogs and some of you have lizards for your dissections.
10: Okay.
17: You'll all get a chance to rotate so you can see each one.
16: Ooh, I get to do both.
17: No. All right, now on your first cut, don't go too deep.
16: Okay.
17: You want to be able to see the organs intact.
16: Oh, this is going to be so fun.
17: Oh, Dion, we chose partners last week. But you're welcome to join Mackenzie and Cole right here.
19: Thank you, Mrs. Meltzer.
16: Did you hear that? Thank you? He's got to be faking.
15: Do you want to cut this thing? I'm not really in the mood for a lizard autopsy.
16: Oh, sure. Scalpel.
20: Here you go, doctor.
16: Thank you, nurse.
20: Psst.
16: What?
20: Hey, kid.
16: Who was that?
20: Down here, on the table. The one you're about to dice up in the name of science.
16: A talking lizard?
20: Don't worry, not gonna sell you insurance. I just need you to do something for me. I need a new heart. Can you get me one?
16: How am I supposed to...
20: Hey, just look around. You got 14 hearts just staring up at you.
16: You want me to take one of the other lizard hearts?
20: No, not a lizard heart. Give me a frog heart. I want to be able to, like, jump. I'm tired of crawling around everywhere. I've got a rug burn on my stomach.
16: Okay.
21: Hey, what are you doing?
16: The frogs are talking too?
21: What's wrong with your lizard? Hey, wait a minute. Harvey? Did you send this kid over here to take my heart?
20: Oh, come on. Just switch with me. You're barely even using yours.
21: Oh, that lizard's been after my heart for weeks now.
20: Look, you don't even jump anymore. All you do is lie around and watch reruns of the Muppets.
16: Lizards and frogs are both great. There's no need to argue.
21: Oh, what do you know about it? Wait a minute. What are we doing, Harvey? Here we are talking about each other's hearts when we have the best heart right in front of us. Yes!
16: Mine?
20: Yeah! Imagine what we could do with the human heart.
21: Exactly!
16: What?
20: We could run faster, eat better food.
21: So tired of flies.
20: We could use reason and logic instead of always being like instinct.
21: Well, I could probably learn to do my own taxes.
16: Stop!
17: Stop what? Buddy, what are you doing?
16: Sorry, Mrs. Meltzer.
17: Get back to your dissection.
16: Yeah.
15: What was that about?
16: That's it. That's why Dion is being so nice.
15: Why?
16: It's his new heart.
15: What are you talking about?
16: Dion must have gotten the heart of a nice person.
15: Whoa.
16: You think I'm right?
15: No. I just never really thought about the donor. I should cover that in my story. Meet me in the library at lunch. So, when did Dion say he had the operation?
16: November 8th.
15: Right. And he said the heart came from Connellsville. So we search for anyone who might have passed away in Connellsville on or before November 8th. Let's see.
16: Yeah. Maybe, no, that's not it.
15: Okay, wait, keep scrolling.
16: Let's see here. Oh, there! Connellsville boy drowns in a boating accident on Pierce Lake.
15: I remember this. Jensen Dunlap, age 13. Oh, how awful.
16: Yeah. Oh, there's a picture.
15: Oh.
16: He looks nice, don't you think?
15: Yeah.
16: I bet he was incredibly nice.
15: I've been to Pierce Lake. Well, now I know how to write the story.
16: What do you mean?
15: It should be on the importance of organ donation. All right. The Odyssey volleyball team has a game in Connellsville this weekend. If I write an article about the game, I could probably get a ride on the team bus.
16: What for?
15: To find out more about him. Almost there.
16: Thanks for getting permission for me to come on the bus.
15: Oh, yeah. I forgot. The only way I could get you on here is if you agreed to carry all the equipment for the team.
16: Awesome.
15: I still don't understand why you wanted to come.
16: I have to know if it's true.
15: What?
16: If switching hearts can change your personality. Think about it, Zoe. What if I was able to get the heart of some brave army guy? I could have the courage of a soldier. I wouldn't be worried about bullies ever again. Oh,
1: If Buddy's going to be the first person to ever survive getting flattened by a steamroller, he's going to need some transplants.
2: Oh.
1: Do we have anything lying around the hospital that we can transplant into him?
2: Yes. We have the legs of a cheetah, the muscles of a grizzly bear, the wings of an eagle, a couple of dolphin flippers, Einstein's brain, the neck of a giraffe, and about 4,000 snakeskin sewn together. He's going to look ridiculous. But when we're done, we may just have the greatest superhero this world has ever seen.
1: Excellent. Scudbull.
2: Yes.
15: Earth to Buddy.
16: Huh?
15: You know you can't just get a new heart like you're buying fresh batteries. You have to have a bad heart already. And the person you get the heart from, they have to die.
16: Oh, yeah.
15: We're here.
16: Who are you interviewing anyway?
15: Jensen's cousin, mainly. A kid named Eric.
22: We spent 3 days straight at the hospital, and the news kept getting worse and worse, and the doctor tried everything. And then one night, he came in and just didn't have anything else to try.
15: I'm so sorry.
22: Yeah, that was a really bad day. Jensen, he didn't last more than a few hours after that.
16: What was he like?
22: Quiet, a little awkward, but man, he could be funny if he knew you. He just kept to himself, mostly.
16: Was he nice?
22: I guess.
16: Was he, you know, polite, friendly?
22: We didn't talk that much. Yeah, he did yell at me once for eating his gummy bears. To be honest, I didn't get along with him all that well, but I still miss him.
16: So, he was mean?
22: No, I wouldn't say he was mean. He was lonely. By choice, though. Liked video games more than people.
15: When it came time to choose whether or not to use his organs, was it...
22: It seemed like an easy decision for his folks. They said if he could help someone else, Jensen would want to do it.
15: I don't know if I'm supposed to say this, but I'm pretty sure the boy who got his heart is named Dion.
22: Really?
15: He lives in Odyssey.
22: Wow. Is he a nice guy?
16: He is now.
15: There's Dion. Should I tell him?
16: Sure. I want to know whose heart I had if I were him.
15: Why? Because you want to know what kind of superpowers transfer to you?
16: I bet he's curious.
15: Mm. Oh, hey, Dion.
23: Hey, Zoe. Buddy.
16: Hey.
15: I think I know something that you might want to know, but I don't... It might not be my place to tell you.
23: What are you talking about?
15: Your heart.
23: Huh?
16: We think we know who it came from.
23: Oh. Wow.
15: There's a boy in Connellsville who died the day before you got your heart. We think he was your donor.
23: What's his name?
15: Jensen. Here, I have a picture on my phone.
23: How did he...
15: He drowned. A boating accident on Pierce Lake.
23: Would you text me his picture?
15: Sure. And I'll send you my article before I hand it over to my editor.
23: Thanks.
15: I need to call Jensen's mom and ask her permission to write about her son.
23: You're gonna talk to his mom?
15: Yes.
23: Well, if that goes well, tell her... Tell her I'd like to talk to her, too.
16: He was practically crying. Right there, in front of me. And he didn't even care that I saw. It was so weird.
24: Why was it weird?
16: I've just never seen anything like that from Dion. I'm telling you, Mr. Whitaker, something happened with that heart transplant.
24: Such as?
16: I don't know for sure, but I was thinking about what you always tell us, that the Bible is the best place to go when you have unanswered questions. So, that's what I did.
24: And what did you find?
16: This verse. I wrote it down. Ezekiel 36:26. I will give you a new heart and put a new spirit in you. I will remove from you your heart of stone and give you a heart of flesh.
24: And you think that's what happened to Dion?
16: It's exactly what happened. It's obvious, don't you think?
24: Well, that may be what happened in a sense, but I'm curious about what you think it means.
16: Dion got a new heart, and so he got a new spirit. God removed his heart of stone and replaced it with something human.
24: Perhaps.
16: All I can say is Jensen must have been way more human than Dion.
24: I can't say I agree there.
16: You don't think Jensen's heart made Dion more human?
24: Not the way you seem to be thinking about it. The heart transplant that Dion received was a physical heart. The heart is a muscle. It doesn't literally have anything to do with your person, the way you seem to be thinking about it. The heart transplant that Dion received was a physical heart. The heart is a muscle.

0: Here's the thing. You tend to see Dion as your enemy. But the problem is, when we only think of a person as an enemy, we forget that they're also human beings, people with feelings, families, favorite basketball teams.
1: The Bulls. He wears their jerseys.
0: Exactly. You see, changing physical hearts with someone can't change your personality, but God can absolutely change your symbolic heart through circumstances, or through other people, or through his love. Don't you think it's possible that Dion's personality difference could be due to the fact that he just went through an emotional, life-changing experience?
1: He did almost die.
0: Yes. And if God also desires, he can use that kind of situation to soften the hardest of hearts.
2: Can you turn off your burner, buddy?
1: Sure. Are you done with your article?
2: Almost. I just need to figure out how to end it.
3: Please wash out your beakers before you leave. The bell should be ringing in 3 or 4 minutes.
4: Hey, Zoe. Buddy.
2: Hi, Dion.
1: Hi. I like your shirt. Oh,
4: Bulls are my favorite team.
1: Yeah, I know. Mine too.
4: Yeah, good man.
1: Dion, I wanted to let you know that, well, I've thought about it, and I do.
4: You do what?
1: Forgive you. You asked me a few days ago, and I said I'd think about it, and I did.
4: Oh, thanks, buddy. I appreciate it. Hey, Zoe, I wanted to invite you over to Wits End after school.
2: Oh, for what?
4: Well, I talked to Jensen's mother, and we're going to meet at Wits End at 4 o'clock. And I thought you might want to be there, you know, for your story.
1: It's 4:03. She should be here soon.
4: My parents just texted me. They'll be here in a few minutes.
0: Oh, that's good. Are you doing okay, Dion?
4: Well, I'm kind of nervous.
0: Mm-hmm.
2: Why?
4: I don't know. I mean, I just want Jensen's mom to like me.
5: Hi. I'm looking for a Dion Farkas.
4: I'm Dion. Are you Mrs. Dunlap?
5: Yes. It's so nice to meet you. How are you feeling?
4: Great. Doctors are kind of amazed how fast the recovery went.
5: I'm so glad. So everything went well with the surgery?
4: Yes. I read Zoe's article about him. Jensen, I mean, he did cross country?
5: He did. Well, not on his own. He was completely happy playing video games in his room, but we made him pick an extracurricular activity. He picked cross country because it was something he thought he could do by himself. Running alone in the woods. He liked solitude.
4: Well, I'm kind of the opposite. I like noise and I hate running.
5: What do you like doing?
4: Drawing. Puzzles. And playing with my dog.
5: What kind of dog do you have?
4: Black Lab. Sonny's his name.
5: Jensen drew a little bit too. He used to make me the cutest birthday cards. I still have them. I've been looking at them a lot lately.
4: I really want to say that I appreciate...
5: You don't have to do that, Dion. It's enough to look at you.
4: Well, I brought a stethoscope. Would you like to listen to your son's heart?
5: I'd like that very much.
4: Do you hear it?
5: It's very strong.
4: Can I hug you?
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0: know.
1: G'day, Mandy here with you. This is Vision Christian Radio, and I'm very happy to be at your place. Now, I promised to tell you about Jaffa Gate in the Old City in Israel. I'll tell you about that in a little while. But one of the very most common questions that skeptics and truth seekers alike ask is this: how can we trust the Bible that we read today that it's the same as the original written manuscripts? How do we know that? How can we trust it? And it's a great and it's a legitimate question. And the answer is in the remarkable preservation of the scriptures throughout history. So let me just give you a little bit of background. Now, I mean, why is this even important? Well, you own a Bible, right? You're a believer. How do you know you can trust it? You need to know that you can. The Bible that we have today is based on thousands of ancient manuscripts recovered over the centuries. Now, the scholars have identified nearly 24,000 manuscripts of the New Testament alone, okay? So not even including the Old Covenant scriptures and Torah scrolls and manuscripts, but just the New Testament. There's over 24,000 manuscripts written in Greek, Hebrew, and Aramaic, and they would have been discovered across Europe, Africa, and Asia. Now, these manuscripts date from roughly 30 to 300 years after Christ. So 30 years after Christ, that's still in the lifetime of the people who were there with him, who saw it all happen, right? First-hand eyewitness accounts, all right? This provides an extensive and, again, early witness to the original texts and events. Miraculously, in my view, is the high degree of consistency within the manuscripts. Across thousands of copies, the vast majority of differences are so minor that they actually don't affect the core teachings or messages relayed in the scriptures, and it doesn't affect our faith, our Christian faith. Variations, okay, if you say there are variations, what are they? Well, typically they involve things like spelling differences or the order of words or the occasional missing word. Similar to, like, you know how in Australia we spell the word colour, C-O-L-O-U-R, okay? But in America, it's spelled C-O-L-O-R. There's a one-letter difference, but it's exactly the same word with exactly the same meaning, okay? That's what we're talking about. Okay, another example is that in one manuscript, it might read Christ Jesus, while in another manuscript, it reads Jesus Christ. But the order of the words doesn't change the meaning or the identification of who they're talking about, which is Jesus, the Son of God, right? So rigorous scholarly analysis has been given to these biblical manuscripts, those who believe it and trust it and those who've tried to discredit it, okay? They've been cross-checked, allowing experts to reconstruct the original text with great confidence, I might add. Scholars estimate that over 99% of the New Testament text is free from meaningful variation. That is beyond remarkable. Ezra Abbott, he's a renowned biblical scholar, and he estimated the accuracy of the manuscripts to be at 99.75%, while A.T. Robertson, a respected Greek scholar, he placed the accuracy of the manuscripts to be at 99.9%. So the meticulous care with which scribes copied the scriptures was extraordinary, and I might describe that process to you one day. I mean, it's unreal. Though no human effort is ever flawless, the minor variations that exist are easily identified and they do not affect the Bible's essential message or doctrines. Far from being a matter of mere historical curiosity, this remarkable, miraculous preservation, evidenced by thousands of consistent manuscripts, tens of thousands, spanning centuries and continents, provides really strong grounds for confidence that the Bible that we read today, faithfully reflects the original writings and it reliably communicates God's truth. The issue that we have today is making sure we actually buy reputable and trustworthy translations. The issue isn't the original manuscripts, it's with those translating them, sometimes pushing their own political or activist agendas into them. I believe the most reliable to be the New King James Version, the New American Standard Version, and the ESV. That's what I would recommend. I'd love to know your thoughts. You can email me at radio@vision.org.au. 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

0: 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I'm Mandy, and it's time for Freed People with Pastor Adam Ramsey.
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7: Welcome to Freed People. Each day we bring you the good news straight from God's Word in a way that is engaging, practical, and above all, Jesus-focused. As he closes Romans 7, Pastor Adam Ramsey answers the wretched cry of Romans 7 with the gospel's relief. Real Christianity is trusting Christ's performance, not working up your own.
8: And so Paul says in verse 24, "Wretched man that I am, who will deliver me from this body of death?" And then he answers his own question. And you can hear the relief and the exhale and the joy and the gratitude in his words. Thanks be to God through Jesus Christ our Lord. Who will deliver me, this wretch, from this body of death? Jesus. And the good news that will change your life forever and make you happy forever is when you admit there is more grace in Jesus than there is sin in me, so I'm going to go to Jesus. And that's where Paul goes. Thanks be to God through Jesus Christ our Lord. So then I myself serve the law of God with my mind, but with my flesh I serve the law of sin. And he acknowledges the tension. But then to give us a little preview of what's coming in Romans 8, look at what he says now. This is now what is true over a Christian. You're not sold under sin, unable to do anything. There is therefore now, he says, no condemnation for those who are in Christ Jesus. Why, Paul? For the law of the Spirit of life, that is to say, life in the Spirit, what God has done for you has set you free in Christ Jesus from the law of sin and death. So the law is good, it just can't make you good. And we're not good, even though we want to do good. But thanks be to God through Jesus Christ our Lord. And here's the good news, family. The perfection that is the requirement of heaven, of abiding forever with God. The perfection that God's law demands, Christ supplies. The righteousness that God's law demands of us, Christ supplies for us. It's not something that we ever were able to earn in the first place. The law drives us to the feet of the Savior. And Christ supplies the righteousness that we need. And in this way, salvation is not something that we work up. It comes down to us from above. Salvation is not something from the bottom up. It's from God down. And all the way through the scriptures, this is the message that is the good news, that in light of all of our deficiencies and sin and brokenness and rebellion, God provides. God provides. God provides. God provides. And here Christ provides the righteousness that the person in Romans 7 going, wretched man that I am, most desperately needs. I'll give you a story. Maybe you remember there was a news story that kind of went viral in 2017 on Christmas Day of a little boy who was 8 years old in Utah, USA. And on Christmas Day, he ran out onto a frozen lake and chased his dog out onto this frozen lake. But he ran into a thin bit of ice and the ice broke and he fell through into the freezing cold waters of this lake and he wasn't able to get out. And he's flailing, and someone sees, and they call 911, and they call the police, and there's people coming, but he's there, and he's struggling, and he's treading water, and he starts to drown, and hypothermia is setting in, and then suddenly the current takes him away from where that hole in the ice was that his body made, and moves him to another part of the lake that is frozen solid, and he can't get out. There's nothing he can do. Put yourself in a horrible situation like that for a moment, where you are on the underside of this hard ice, struggling to get a breath, and there's nothing you can do. You can't break your way up. There was a deputy sheriff that was nearby that responded to this call. And he ran out and he saw the hole where this boy was and he'd fallen through. And then he somehow managed to locate where he drifted to in the current underneath in this lake. And this little boy had already started to sink down. It's a hopeless situation. He couldn't get out. And suddenly this deputy starts punching the ice, just wailing on the ice and stomping his way through and makes a hole where this boy is. And he pulls it out and he gets down into the freezing water himself and he feels around and he grabs a hold of this boy and he pulls him up and he's unconscious and able to drag him onto the ice and get him to shore. And this young boy lives. And it's a Christmas miracle. The deputy's name was Aaron Thompson. He was a legitimate hero. That is a picture of the gospel. That is a picture of salvation. There is nothing that we can do. We are treading water. We are under the surface. We can't break through the hardness of the ice above us, even by our own abilities, but God. But Christ. Isn't that, as moving as that story is, isn't that Christmas miracle just a shadow of the miracle that took place on the very first Christmas when the Creator entered into His sinful creation? When the Savior stooped and left His throne and came into a rebellious world, punching through the ice, so to speak, and through His perfect life of obedience to God's law, He did for us what we could never do for ourselves, which is keep God's law as our representative. And then He went to the cross and died on the cross in our place for our sins as our willing substitute. And then He rose again from the grave on the third day by the power of the Holy Spirit, giving life to all who make their home in Him. It's a picture of the gospel. And you can hear the relief in Paul's answer to the question, wretched man that I am, who's going to save me? Thanks be to God through Jesus Christ our Lord. In other words, the gospel is the greatest news on earth for every person who isn't too good for Jesus. For every person willing to become honest with themselves and to admit, I am the Romans 7 person there, unable to do even the good things I might want to do. What a wretch I am, but what a Savior Christ is. That's the doorway into hope forever. That's the grace of God that frees us from the power of the law. As the band come on up, I'll close with a final story. In the 17th century, there was a young boy who was born into a Christian home and grew up with a sense of hearing the truths about Jesus. And then a little after his 6th birthday, both of his parents tragically died and he was orphaned and went off to live with relatives who ridiculed his interest in God and over the coming years just squeezed the love out of him. And eventually he ran away from home and he joined the Navy, and he was a brawler. He could throw a punch, he would get into a lot of fights, he was a drunk, he was a brawler, he was a fighter, and his life began to spiral as he's in the Navy. He ends up abandoning ship essentially and jumping onto a Portuguese slave trading ship, and now participates in human trafficking of African men and women. And his life continues to spiral into violence, into drunkenness, and into foolishness. At one point, he nearly died. He drunkenly fell off the side of the ship, and the only way he survived was one of the shipmates harpooned him and pulled him back in with the harpoon and saved his life. And there's a point in his life where he's now in this incredible storm, and it's just raging. The kind of storm that's like, I think I'm going to die today. And there in the middle of this storm, out of nowhere, some of those Bible verses that he used to hear or read as a young boy started to come back to his mind. And in that moment, his heart came alive to Jesus, and he trusted in him. And he knew who he was. There was no question in his mind, I'm a wretch. I'm a bad man. I'm a sinner, man. I don't deserve this. I haven't earned this. There's nothing in me that merits this new life. But he simply opened his hands, admitted his need, and Christ transformed him and made him alive. He went on to become eventually a pastor and a songwriter. His name was John. He wrote this pretty famous song. The first couple of lines go, "Amazing grace, how sweet the sound that saved a wretch like me." John Newton, the author of Amazing Grace, that was his backstory to experiencing the freedom that Jesus alone can give. I just want to remind us this morning, real Christianity is not your performance you work up for God. It is trusting in Christ's performance that he has lived for you. And by the power of the Spirit, for the rest of your life, saying yes to God, no to sin, yes to God, no to the flesh, and pressing on. Amen.
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0: Jesus is coming back.
1: This is Night Vision. Hello, I'm Mandy. How are you? Do hope you're well. Shabbat shalom. We've reached the weekend. Time for a little R&R. But before my weekend starts, I want to tell you a little bit more. I've got lots of things to share tonight, actually, but I want to tell you about something in Israel that's very fascinating, got a great history, and it's the Jaffa Gate. I'm going to tell you about a number of, well, all of the gates, actually, over time. But the Jaffa Gate, okay, and I thought it would be good to tell you about these different gates, how they get their names and what they're significant for. So first thing to understand is that the current wall of the Old City is not the original wall of the Old City. The current wall was built by the Muslim leader Suleiman the Magnificent in the 16th century during the Ottoman Turkish occupation of Israel. And I can't help it. Every time I think of him, his name is Suleiman the Magnificent. I bet he gave himself that name. A very healthy self-esteem. Anyway, the current walls are also bigger or longer than the original walls were as well. There are 8 gates in the current Old City walls. The Zion Gate, Dung Gate, Golden or Eastern Gate, the Lion's Gate, Herod's Gate, Damascus Gate, the New Gate, and the Jaffa Gate. Now, I believe the New Gate is also called the Flower Gate, I think. Anyway, Jaffa Gate is also is so-called Jaffa Gate because it faces directly toward the seaport city of Jaffa. In ancient times, it was Joppa. So Jaffa Road runs from the Jaffa Gate, and it runs in the direction toward Jaffa on the coast. Jaffa Gate was the destination of Jewish and Christian pilgrims who were disembarking at the Jaffa port on their way to Jerusalem. And then upon arrival, the Jaffa Gate led them directly to the Jewish and Christian sections of the city. Today, it's a very popular entrance to some of the nicer parts of the Old City. It's where the Tower of David Museum is. It's where the Christchurch is, and it's where many tourists like to shop in the shuk or the markets before heading further in, which can get really congested, really close and confined and busy, cramped. The way these ancient gates were built is kind of like a corner or an L shape, and they were constructed like that for safety reasons. So those entering the gate were faced, they'd go through the first gate and they'd be faced by a huge wall. They'd have to stop and then make an immediate left or right turn to go through another gate in order to get into the city. So they couldn't just charge in through the gate and mow anybody down. They'd literally just crash into a wall. So Jaffa, Damascus and Zion gates are all constructed that way. They're actually corners that you have to navigate to get through. The rest are all straight. So Jaffa Gate, however, is the only gate that isn't the main entry point anymore because there's a huge section cut out of the wall right next to Jaffa Gate, and it's now a road giving vehicle access into the city on the western side of the Old City. Now, this section of the Old City was removed in 1898 to allow another man with an exceedingly large ego and healthy self-esteem. And it was the German Kaiser Wilhelm II. He wanted to enter Jerusalem without dismounting from his horse or having to enter slowly and without visibility through the Jaffa Gate. He was very, very full of himself, ridiculous, pompous. Anyway, an entire section of the ancient city wall was removed so that that man's ego could be accommodated. Fascinating stuff and history. So that's the Jaffa Gate. I'll tell you about more of the gates on different nights. This is Night Vision, and just about time for today with Pastor Jeff Vines.
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10: Hello and welcome to Today with Jeff Vines. My name is Bill, and we're partway through a message from Pastor Jeff as he tackles some big issues: depression, mental illness, and suicide rates. 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

We don't know why it is that some people conquer and others do not. Moreover, we don't understand which comes first, the chicken or the egg. Did poor responses to emotional experience alter our brain chemistry? Or did brain chemistry alter our ability to respond to emotional experiences? We don't know. What we do know with certainty is there is no longer any doubt that what and how you think affects your emotional and physical state. Now, this is why, you know, you've heard me say, just because there are things I don't know with certainty doesn't change the things I do know with certainty. And that's what Christians have been trying to say over the centuries, that we Christ followers believe that you can win the battle over suicide, that you can defeat the worst enemy the world has to offer, that you can live above your circumstances, that you can retrain yourself, that you can renew your minds to the degree that the Holy Spirit of God will give you the right word at the right time for victory. But the Bible tells you that if you're going to be able to do that, you're going to have to come to grips with reality. Now, that's strange using that word for Christians because the world accuses us of not being realist. But the Bible teaches something different. It says if you're going to be able to win the victory, you're going to have to come to some terms on some things. You're going to have to admit the reality of the world in which we live. 1 John 5:19, we know we are of God and the whole world lies under the sway of the evil one. The first thing you have to realize is there is a real battle for your mind on planet Earth. And one leads to life and vitality and the other leads to death and disintegration. You can say, I don't believe in that supernatural stuff, all you want to say it. But down deep inside, you know it's there. You know there is a sense of beyond, and you know there are things that happen in your life and the universe for which you have no other explanation other than the supernatural. And Jesus tries to tell you time and again, there is a battle going on for your mind. And if you go one way, the way the world goes, your soul, your emotions, your mental health will disintegrate. But if you go the other way, you will rise above, you will live above, and you will be victorious. The Apostle Paul, one of the greatest minds ever, said in Ephesians 6, we don't wrestle against flesh and blood, but against rulers, against authorities, against the cosmic powers over this darkness, present darkness, against the spiritual forces of evil in the heavenly places. Paul says, look, I can tell you all these things that you ought to be doing, but let me give it to you straight. There is one way of thinking that leads to life and another way of thinking that leads to death, and you're not strong enough to do it on your own. You're going to need the power of the presence of God in you to help you see clearly, to deal with your emotions clearly, in a holy and pure way, if you ever hope to win the victory in this world. Because the world system in which you live is going to try to rob you. And by the way, folks, there's an imbalance of information coming at you. If you think you're going to spend 1 hour at church a week and suddenly you're going to be able to have good thoughts, proper emotions, you're kidding yourself. Because you're going to go out and watch movies and read books and watch television and you're going to be inundated with junk. And if you don't offset that with the word and the power of God, then you're going to respond to the things that happen in a world that is held under the sway of the evil one inappropriately, and you're going to get sick emotionally, mentally, physiologically. But Scripture tells me that there is a weapon available to me. And if you read Ephesians 6, you've got all these things about the wiles of the evil one, and you've got all these defense mechanisms. And then finally, the Apostle Paul says, but hey, you've got a weapon too. And that weapon is the sword of the Spirit, which is the word of God, praying at all times in the Spirit with all prayer and supplication. Paul says, there are forces you cannot see. Don't put your hope in them. Don't follow the way of the world, because you're gonna arrive at what you thought would give you completion and satisfaction, and it's never big enough to fill the hole in your heart. You've got at that moment to speak the truth of God's word into your life, and it will give you victory. Let me give you an example of how this works. Okay, back in Astana, I'm sitting at the cafe the last night before I leave to come back here. My daughter, Sion, I got to walk her to work every day and then walk her home. And that was just precious father and daughter time. So I'm sitting at the cafe, and Sam Smith is playing over the... See, you guys don't think I know your music. And so I'm listening to Sam Smith, And suddenly, it's one of those sad ballads, you know, and I'm working on this message, and it dawned on me that this is it.
And I just started weeping. Now, when I say weeping, not, you know, just tears. You know how your eyes, you don't want anybody to know, so your eyes are getting really water. So you're trying to, but you're crying inside, you're crying. And I started thinking, man, I'm going to leave tomorrow and I'm not going to see my daughter for a year. I'm not going to be able to encourage her and tell her that I love her and that she's beautiful and that she has what it takes to be successful in this world. I can't hold her when she gets lonely. She's in a country where no one speaks English. I know she's going to be lonely and she's going to want conversation. I can't encourage her when she's down and depressed. And I just began to weep that I couldn't be there. And then, do you know what happened after about 30 seconds? Because I have spent time in my life seated on a couch reading the Word of God, the Spirit of God fired the right word at the right time into my emotions to give me victory. And suddenly, I remembered what the Bible teaches. And it's that this daughter of mine does not belong to me. She's the daughter of the living God. And God can transcend any distance. And Scripture tells me that God can hold her better than I ever could. That He can speak to her more words of encouragement than I could ever dream. That He can brighten her spirits in a way that I could never even imagine. And suddenly, as I began to think about what God could do in my absence, the tears began to dry up. Suddenly, I was able to respond to my emotions and my depression by taking myself by the scruff of the neck and leading it to what is objectively true. You know, Oswald Chambers said that. He said, "Mood." I love this. Moods never go by praying. Don't you love that? You can pray all you want. Moods go by kicking. You got to take yourself by the scruff of the neck and shake ourselves. The curse with most of us is that we won't. Unless we train our emotions, they will lead us around by the nose. And we will be captives to every passing impulse or reaction. But once faith is trained to control the emotions and knows how to lean resolutely against weakness of character, another entryway of doubt is sealed shut forever. Much of our distress as Christians comes not because of sin, but because we are ignorant of the laws of our own nature. The more you do this, the stronger you become. The less you do this, the weaker you become. Because there's an imbalance of information going into you every day. Folks, do you think our church encourages you to read your Bible, to have a devotional time, to get into life groups because we want to talk about how many people are reading their Bible and in life groups? We're trying to save you. Who would have thought that a devotional life can actually spare you from emotional tragedy, from the alteration of chemicals in your brain that leads to death and devastation? So, well, Pastor Jeff, how can we win the battle over suicide then? One, by speaking the truth of God into the lies of this world on a regular basis. Remember, it's science that tells us negative thoughts produce negative physiological, emotional, and mental consequences. But the Bible comes along and says, don't be conformed to the world. Be transformed by the renewing of your mind. Every day you've got to renew your mind. And you've got to get yourself thinking along the lines of Christ, the only hope in the world. The Apostle Paul told you in Colossians 3, he said, if you've been raised with Christ, seek the things that are above. Think about those things up there, seated at the right hand of God. Set your minds on the things that are above, not on the things of the earth, for you've died and your life is hidden with Christ in God. What does that mean? Well, it means that there is life and mental health associated with the teachings of Jesus. Forgiveness, mercy, faith, trust, hope, purity, faithfulness, self-control, generosity, sacrifice, love. You think the church wants to manipulate you into these areas. We're just trying to tell you that the fruits of the Spirit, that is the way to life, to health, and to vitality. This is the end, so stay with me here. Now, what happens in a message like this, somebody comes along and says, so Pastor Jeff, what you're saying is if I just think positively about life, I'm going to be okay. No. Your thoughts must be tied to something that is objectively true. In other words, you can say, you know what I think I'm going to do? I'm just going to take a walk this afternoon right in the middle of the 210. But as I'm doing it, I'm going to think positively that I will not be run over. We're going to find you in the morgue. Because what you believe positively is not joined to objective reality or truth. Now, here is the objective truth Christians believe, and it's why Christianity is so unique, and it's why we believe you can win the battles of your life. Jesus Christ, a human being who lived and died in history and was then raised from the dead and was raised from the dead in history. This isn't fairy tale.
This is not myth or legend, and I don't have the time to go through the five major proofs of the resurrection. But for right now, this is the truth of Christianity. This is what gives us hope. Because Jesus lived, died, and rose from the dead in history, that proves to us there's something beyond the grave. And we put it usually like this. There is a transcendent reality beyond this imminent reality, and ultimately that's what's going to save you. Why? Why? Because you're going to set your mind on the higher things, and there's nothing higher than the transcendent, which means God is sovereign, that God is able to connect all the dots of your life. That means nothing happens outside of God's purview. It means history's going somewhere. It means that no event in your life, no matter how good, bad, or ugly, God has it in his hands. And even though you may go through life and never understand why this had to happen, you can have assurance that he's able to work everything together for good. And you, like Job, can say, I know that my Redeemer lives, and in the end, he will stand upon the earth. This is not just pie in the sky stuff, folks. It's a truth that is connected to objective reality in history. The view, the belief, the experience of the transcendent. And here's what I want you to know. The soul, the essential you, the real you know you're more than your body, right? I mean, how many of you are doing this at my age? You walk by a mirror, you look in, and you're scared. You go by and say, whoa, because you're saying, that's not me. I mean, literally, I look at photos and I live in denial. Say, the camera angle was bad. That's not what I look like. That's exactly what I look like. But inside, I feel like I'm still 22. See, I think I'm still 22. So when I see a photo of my graduate, yeah, that's me. Graduation, I haven't changed any. The real you is more than your body, and you know it. You know it. And the soul, for it to survive and to thrive, must have spiritual food. And if all you give it is food from the temporal, it will disintegrate and die. And that will impact your emotions, your physiological nature, and your mental capacities. Science tells us that, but Jesus has been saying it for 2,000 years. Hey, do you remember the Lion King? Now, there's a new Lion King out, right? Okay, and it's also been a Broadway show, I believe. Lion King. I'm going to ask you to give your pastor a little leniency here, okay? I remember the first time I saw the first one, and Simba comes to the father, Daddy Lion, and asks for an explanation about death because people are dying around him. Not people, but animals are dying. It's kind of scaring the little Simba. So he asks his dad to explain death. Now, here's the explanation. And this happens before the Elton John song starts going, The Circle of Life, okay? He says, son, this is a great thing. We die, but then we become fertilizer that causes things to grow from the ground that feeds others who will come after us. The antelopes eat the grass, then we eat the antelope, so forth and so on, and we're all part of the circle of life. So when you die, don't worry, you don't go away, you become part of the circle of life. Isn't that wonderful? Now, I can't say what I really want to, so I'm just going to do this. No, that's not wonderful. I remember watching an elementary school teacher trying to explain this to an 8-year-old, and he runs out of the room saying, I don't want to be fertilizer. I don't want to be fertilizer. Do you think that's comforting? That's not comforting. The kid was trying to say, you're trying to cheer me up. Stop it. It's not working. The movie Tolkien, based on the life of J.R.R. Tolkien, kind of gives you insight into his thinking. And, you know, he wrote Lord of the Rings. But he also wrote a wonderful essay called On Fairy Stories. And the essay tries to explain humanity's appeal to fairyland and fairy stories. Cinderella, fairy godmother. His colleagues, because if you know anything about Tolkien, he actually ran around in the quite educated crowd. He was a professor at Oxford. And his colleagues were frustrated, actually agitated, at the reality that we keep paying good money to read books and to go to movies and to concentrate on things that they would call mystical or unknown. And they said, man, give us more fiction based on reality so that we can talk about what the world is really like. Well, J.R.R. Tolkien responded by saying this to his colleagues. He says, what you don't understand is that every human being possesses five deep longings. One, we want to step outside of time. Two, we want to defeat death.
3, we want to communicate with animals. 4, we want a love that never goes away. And 5, we want to see good triumph over evil. And he said, that's why we keep writing these stories, because even though we know the stories themselves are not true, the underlying principles under the stories are that we've lost something, and this is not the way the world was meant to be. And because we live in a fallen world, things happen. See, it is important that you have an accurate theology of the fall of man. You say, well, Jesus Christ rectified everything. Okay, why do you still die? We're still living in a fallen world under the sway of the evil one. There is a kingdom, the kingdom of God that is in the heart and mind of every believer, but the full reality of that kingdom is yet to come. We are now but a down payment. We have been given a deposit, but it's not here incomplete. And the only way we're going to make it is if we attach ourselves to something that we know we've lost. Down deep inside, we know we've lost it. Tolkien said, Christians understand why human beings cannot get rid of these longings. They are memory trees deep inside our soul. They are memory trees of what the world was created to be, but it's not, because we've turned away from God. And the only way back is to attach your soul to something that is transcendent, that you know is tied to the eternal. Dwight Moody, one of the famous pastors, preachers of all time, said, someday you're going to read in the newspapers that Dwight Moody of East Northfield, Massachusetts is dead. Don't you believe a word of it. At that moment, I'll be more alive than I am now. Dietrich Bonhoeffer, just before he was executed by the Nazis for trying to come up with a plan to execute Hitler, in prison, days before his execution, wrote a letter to his parents in where he said, Mom and Dad, I'm about to experience the supreme festival on the road to freedom. Now, I know what you're thinking. You're thinking, wait a minute, Pastor Jeff, this whole thing was sparked by the death, the suicide of Jared Wilson, who was a pastor. He would have known about a fallen world. He would have practiced the presence of God in Scripture. He would have known all about eternity and lived for a purpose greater than himself. And I would probably say to you, well, all indications are you're exactly right. And then you would say, well, what happened then? He lived by some of these things that you're saying. He still took his own life. Why? And the answer is, I have no idea. I am not giving you a guarantee. I'm telling you that there's any hope at all that you have to make it, it's going to be to defeat the present world system by the truth of the Word of God. But some will lose the battle. There are too many factors at play, too many unknowns. I don't know his life. I don't know his struggles. I don't know what he dealt with. But I do know this. He's now with Jesus. That's going to make some of you uncomfortable. You're going to say, well, how do you know that? The same reason I know that those of you who are in Christ Jesus, if you die tonight, you're also going to be with Jesus. And you're going to say, some of you, not all of you, but wait a minute, his last act was murder. How can he go to heaven? So you think your last act is not going to be a sinful one? You think Jesus is going to give you a warning, 5-minute warning? You're going to die in 5 minutes. You better confess all your sins. You think that's how it works? Can I talk to you about the bitterness in your heart and the anger and the jealousy and the malice and the strife? So you think you can go to heaven with that, but you can't commit suicide. We don't know why one does and why one doesn't, but we do know this. The grace and mercy of Jesus Christ covers past, present, future sin. And the reality is, some Christ followers may lose the battle, but thank God, through his mercy and grace, through Jesus Christ our Lord, they will win the war. How do you know that? For I'm convinced that neither death nor life, neither angels nor demons, neither the present nor the future, nor any powers, neither height nor depth, nor anything else in creation will be able to separate us from the love of God that is in Christ Jesus our Lord. You know what will save this world, folks? Faith, hope, and love. 1 Corinthians 13, but the greatest of these is love. Faith. When are we going to wake up and realize that when Jesus tells us to live a certain way, it's to save us? When will we stop sleeping with people we're not married to? When will we start being faithful to our husband or to our wife? When will we start reading Scripture? When will we pursue things that are holy and pure? When will we cast aside those things that... When will we start being faithful to our husband or to our wife? When will we start reading Scripture? When will we pursue things that are holy?

0: Love, when a church stops judging those who struggle with suicidal thoughts and comes along and says, man, I may not know what you're going through, but I know that through Christ, I want to walk with you and I want to help you. When we stop being embarrassed that we confess to each other, man, I'm thinking about ending my life. And we do so because we know the person is not going to judge me, but he's going to come around, he's going to put his arm around me, and he's going to walk with me through this journey, knowing that we all have burdens to bear, that we're all sinners, that we all have struggles. When we become that kind of a community, then we'll be able to say to people who are having suicidal thoughts, and I ask you to consider this right now if you're in the room. It really doesn't matter how you got here. Nobody can tell you how you got here. I don't know. I'm not that smart. No one is. But what matters is this. Run to Jesus, man. Cry out and never stop crying. Run to Scripture. Get more and more of the Word of God in you to fight against the power of the evil one. And then run to community, because we're the ones going to tell you that you matter to God. You matter to us. You matter to God's ultimate plan in this world. Stick around, man. We need you. Father, I pray in Christ's name that through the power of the Word, we would overcome so much of what the evil one throws our way. We know this is a fallen world. It's held under the sway of the evil one. We also know that greater is he that is in us than he that is in the world. There's a power in us to overcome that is activated through the sword of the Spirit, the Word of God, and prayer. I pray that we would become more devoted to things that are a matter of eternity, that we might be able to overcome the things that are in the here and now. In Christ's name.
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blessing offer. That's Jordan's here on Night Vision. Mandy with you, and I'm very happy to be with you. I don't know if you've heard of this before. I know I've learned that the amount of food and sometimes the types of foods that men and women need varies, okay? I know that. But I've not heard that changing diet according to the decade of life we're in, I've never heard of that before. But I just read an article and it does actually make sense to me. For example, what our bodies need in our teen years changes in our 20s, 30s and 40s and so on, because our bodies change and adapt as we age and our needs vary, right? So I read this article online. It was called What to Eat in Your 30s, 40s, 50s and Beyond to Fight Aging. Now, it was written by Peter B. Her name is spelled P-E-T-A, so it's a lady, Peter, and her last name is spelled like B, as in a buzzing bee, you know, B-double-E. And this article really did make a lot of sense to me. So as we age, our metabolic rates decrease, our hormones also decrease, our bone tissue breaks down faster, even our vital organs slow down a bit, okay? So that means we really do need to not only adjust the foods that we eat, but also the kind of foods we need to either decrease or eliminate or increase and introduce. Also, the amount of food that we eat also needs to change as we age. Excuse me. So what I found a little frustrating was that, say, when you get to, say, over 60 and then 70 and beyond, not only do you need to consume less food, which means obviously ingesting less nutrients, but once a person gets over 60 and 70 and beyond, your body actually finds it harder to absorb the nutrients it does consume. All right, so we have to consume less, but it's harder to absorb what we do consume. So we've got to be really clever to keep our consumption down but still get the nutrients needed. Anyway, I mean, I found this really interesting. And if this interests you, you can search online for the same article, What to Eat in Your 30s, 40s, 50s and Beyond to Fight Aging. Okay, it's a really interesting read. I personally found it very informative so that I personally can make some good decisions regarding my health going forward. I mean, God has given us the most extraordinary body to live in, okay, to get us through our lives, and we need to take care of it as best we can so that it functions the best it can so we can serve him for as long as we can. This is Night Vision on Vision Christian Radio. Letting

0: It's so lovely to be with you this evening at your place. Mandy here with you on Night Vision on Vision Christian Radio. It is time for Foundations. Well, it will be in a moment. And we've been learning about different religious groups within ancient Israel. And I'm going to actually tell you this evening about rabbis and rebbes. And no, I didn't stutter. They sound the same but slightly different. Rabbis play a very important role in the lives of most Jewish people. Okay, Jesus himself was a rabbi. And as spiritual leaders and guides, that's their job. Okay, teach the people, train the people, guide and lead the people. But there are other religious leaders as well today known as rebbes. Okay, we're going to learn what the difference is between these two particular groups today. That's coming up on Foundations on Night Vision.
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0: The rabbi, in his knowledge and training, has the capability of making lawful decisions based on Jewish law, which is why they're held in such high esteem. So if you don't understand what Scripture said, you trust the word of the rabbi.
3: Yep.
0: They're held in really high esteem.
1: Foundations. Understanding the Jewish foundations of our Christian faith. With Robbo Robinson and Mandy Warby.
3: On Foundations, we've learned a lot about the different divisions and elements of religion in Judaism and those who hold power and influence in religion. We've learned about the Pharisees, Sadducees and scribes, the Levites and the priesthood. And today we're going to learn about rabbis and rebbes, who they are and what makes them different apart from the spelling of their titles.
0: It's really interesting, and I kind of went down a little bit of a rabbit hole when I was looking at this because I thought maybe it was just a cultural spelling difference or something. But you know, Judaism is actually a system of laws that govern every part of life. It covers a civil government, national government, civil laws, religious laws. It encompasses the whole of life from the moment of birth to death and beyond, from the moment a person wakes up in the morning and to the moment that he closes his eyes at night. It is for every moment of life. Now, in the old covenant, there were priests and prophets. In the New Covenant, there were also priests and there were some prophets as well. There was Simeon in the temple when Jesus was brought for his offering after he was born, and Anna as well.
3: Yeah.
0: So there were prophets then as well. There were also scribes and Sadducees and Pharisees, and there were rabbis. And a few years ago, I heard the title Rebbe. And as I mentioned, I was just wondering if maybe it was just a spelling error or a cultural thing, depending on which Jews came
3: might
0: from
3: just
0: which
3: been an
0: part
3: accent,
0: of the world.
3: Someone,
0: that's what I thought.
3: An emphasis on the wrong syllable.
0: Yeah, well, I was wrong. And there is actually a difference between rabbis and rebbes. They both play a really significant role in the lives of Jewish people all around the world, especially for the religious Jewish community and in the various different religious branches and denominations.
3: Well, we don't see these titles, either rabbi or rebbe, in the Old Covenant at all. We only see the title rabbi in the New Covenant. So I guess, first of all, the question is, what or who is a rabbi?
0: Well, the word rabbi comes from the root word rab, which means much, many, great, strong, greater than, a captain or a chief. The word rabbi goes a little further in its meaning. It means my great one, my honourable sir, my teacher, my master.
3: Hmm.
0: So every time the disciples were referring to Jesus as rabbi, they were in fact saying my teacher, my master,
3: which is
0: pretty curious to me. Yeah.
3: Very good. Oh, so what's the role of a rabbi then?
0: Well, the definitions online say that a rabbi is a Jewish scholar or a teacher of Jewish law, which is called the halakha. and that the rabbi, in his knowledge and training, has the capability of making lawful decisions based on Jewish law, which is why they're held in such high esteem. So if you don't understand what scripture said, you trust the word of the rabbi.
3: Yep.
0: They're held in really high esteem. So he is a Jewish man who's qualified to be a leader of a Jewish congregation and a senior Jewish religious teacher who's able to act as a mentor. Mm. Basically, Jesus, of course, qualified for every one of those roles.
3: Yeah.
0: Without question, he qualified.
3: So then what does a rebbe do as opposed to rabbi?
0: Yeah, so first of all, rebbes are actually specific to the Hasidic Jewish community, which we're going to learn about on another program. But to explain what a rebbe is, I want to use a story. And a story comes from the Chabad.org website. And this is basically it. So let's just say the basic answer to the difference between a rabbi and a rebbe is that rabbi answers questions while a rebbe answers people.
3: Okay.
0: Here's the example. A young teenage boy asks the rebbe, "Do we believe in reincarnation?" The rebbe says, "Yes, we do believe in reincarnation, but don't wait until then."
3: Okay. <that's,
0: laughs> All right?
3: Yeah, I can see what you're getting
0: at. All right. So the point of difference is that the rabbi would simply answer yes or no to the question, and then he might possibly unpack the theological argument for the position to prove his point.
3: Mm-hmm.
0: Right?
3: Yep.
0: He's going to say, "Yes, we do, and here's why we
3: do.
0: Yeah,
3: right.
0: The rebbe, on the other hand, he wasn't looking to give the teenager just information in his answer. He wanted to give him advice and direction for his life.
3: Mm-hmm.
0: So in other words, if we believe in reincarnation, something the Hasidic community actually believes in, which shocked me.
3: Mm, right? Yeah, I wasn't aware of that.
0: Yeah. So they believe in reincarnation. So then there's very likely a second chance waiting for you in the next life. So you don't need to panic. If things aren't going great, if you've made a few mistakes, don't worry. Second life number two is coming up.
3: Uh-huh.
0: You haven't lost your shot. However, what if you're already in your second life? What if you're already going through a second shot?
3: Yeah.
0: All right? You don't want to run the risk of.
3: Yep.
0: So don't waste time doing something or getting things right or repenting. Don't wait until your next life. You might be there.
3: Mm.
0: So you need
3: that's
0: to deal
3: conundrum,
0: with
3: isn't it?
0: You need to deal with that right now. So the rebbe is going to answer the question beyond the question to reach the heart and the soul of the person who's asking the question. It's a bit more mystical. It's a bit more, you know, esoteric.
3: Yeah.
0: He doesn't want to just give information. He wants to give direction.
3: Yeah. And I guess it's about capturing someone's heart. And in some respects, I can kind of see Jesus in that too. Like he obviously was a rabbi, but the way he answered people oftentimes was in that role of a rebbe as well, wasn't it?
0: Yeah. And the story of the rich young ruler comes to mind.
3: Mm-hmm.
0: Okay, so the rich young ruler comes to Jesus and he says, "What do I need to do to be saved?" Rabbi Jesus says, "Keep all of the commandments."
3: Yeah.
0: Okay, that's the theological answer. Keep the commandments. And the young man goes, "Fantastic,
3: yep, tick the
0: I
3: box.
0: Do it." Yep, that's all good.
3: Yeah.
0: But then Rabbi Jesus says, "Yeah, now go and sell everything that you've got. Give it to the poor. You come and follow me. Live this life. Follow me. Be like me." And the young man, he's then really upset because everything he's got means more to him.
3: Mm.
0: And that taught the life lesson to the young man that he hadn't kept all the commandments after all.
3: Yeah.
0: Because he broke the first ones that says God has to be supreme.
3: Yes.
0: And so therefore, this young man went away sorrowful. And you see, you got Rabbi Jesus giving instruction, you've got Rebbe Jesus giving life lesson and spiritual direction without being mystical and weird.
3: That's right, yeah. Jesus didn't believe in reincarnation.
0: No.
3: We should qualify that.
0: Yes, we need to qualify that. No, Jesus was not giving a green light to reincarnation.
3: Yeah, that's fascinating.
0: It is really fascinating.
3: So I guess what you're saying then is that rabbis are the teachers and the expositors of the Jewish law.
0: Yeah.
3: They're going to give the religious instruction for life, but then the rebbes, they can be a bit more mystical, but they're kind of the spiritual leader or even the mentor, I guess, that's going to be guiding you through life.
0: Yeah, they're wanting to give, as they said before, the answer beyond the answer.
3: Mm.
0: So you're not just having information, but you've actually got some guidance on how to live and to have wisdom for your life. So you're making right choices so you don't sort of, you can have a head, you can have all of the knowledge in the world, but if you don't know how to actually live it and apply it, what's the point?
3: Well, that brings today's program to a close, but a reminder, you can listen back to today's episode and others via the free Vision app. If you don't already have it on your device, just search Vision Christian Media on your app store to download it. 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

0: That's Living Water from Kane, and you're listening to Night Vision. How are you this evening? Hi, I'm Mandy. Good to be with you. The story is coming up. Now, the story is featuring a very, very special guest tonight. It's Jimmy Colfax, our own very, very special Jimmy Colfax. It's our 500th episode of The Story tonight, and our host, Eric Scatterbo, he's interviewing Jimmy Colfax, and he's going to be sharing his journey from his musical upbringings in Brizzy to becoming a dedicated teacher and a Christian radio host. He's going to be, you know, looking at how his dual life, as he calls it, during his teenage years, and how he came to a personal relationship with Jesus took place. And we're going to learn all about his absolute love for education, music, and Christian ministry. That is coming up in a conversation on The Story on Night Vision. This is a new day.
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8: The program manager said, "Hey, you've got a great voice. Have you ever thought about being on radio? Would you like to learn?" So I became a volunteer at this Brisbane radio station and I started doing shifts. But that's where I got into radio there. And of course, I continued to go to the Australian Gospel Music Festival, AGMF, which became Easterfest. And that's where I became introduced to Vision. And Vision said, "Hey, you've been doing some work. Would you like to come and work for us?" You know, the rest is history.
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8: G'day, I'm Jimmy Colfax, and welcome to The Story. Well, on today's program, Eric Scatterbo is...
9: Hold on a second, Jimmy.
8: G'day, Eric.
9: I just thought I'd interrupt here because we can't do things the normal way today. Today is a special program.
8: Of course. We've notched up 500 episodes.
9: 500 episodes. So, being that this is the 500th program, I thought we would do something out of the ordinary. How does that sound?
8: Whenever you say that, I get a little scared.
9: Well, I just thought since it's a special program, we need to have an extra special guest to mark the 500th program. And so I thought of a very special person, myself. But no.
8: And you are a very special person, Eric. So,
9: but I thought maybe that wouldn't work for me to interview myself. So the second most special person I thought of course, is you, Jimmy.
8: Well, first the worst, second the best, they say. And it's a very interesting thing. I'm always telling people at the end of our program to tell your story. Of course, I never thought that I'd be telling my story on The Story.
9: Yeah, that's right. We're going to kind of turn the tables and have you tell your story. And it just occurred to me, you know, you and I have been making these programs along with Karen Hunt and Shelley Scohen for the past couple of years. And I don't really know a whole lot about you. I mean, because you're up there in Brisbane, I'm down here in Melbourne. And I know basically three main things about you. Obviously, I know that you're a Christian, so I want to find out how did you become a Christian. So we'll discuss that today. Also, I know that obviously you're a great host to the program, so you're involved in radio. How did that come about? And I want to know about that. And then also, I know that you are involved in education and are a teacher, and I don't know anything about that as well. So I got a lot of questions for you today, Jimmy.
8: And we've only got so much time, haven't we?
9: So we better get right to it. So without any further ado, let me just say this. Jimmy Colfax, welcome to the program.
8: Well, it has been an absolute honor and privilege to work alongside you for the last number of years, Eric. So thanks for having me.
9: No worries. And let's get started. Where does the Jimmy Colfax story begin?
8: Well, Elvis died in 1977 and I was born. You do the math.
9: Is that right?
8: Yeah, that's correct, yeah.
9: You were born right on the day he passed away?
8: No, not quite. I'm not a big Elvis fan, but I do know, and being quite musical, that I like to kind of say, you know, do the math. Elvis died and I came in. Oh. And, you know, so 1977 in September.
9: Where was this?
8: So I was born in Bris Vegas, keeping the Elvis theme. Brisbane, Queensland, like most people in the 70s and 80s, born in the Mater Hospital.
9: And was Faith a part of your family growing up?
8: I was fortunate enough to grow up in a household that introduced me to the gospel from a very young age. My parents and their parents were church-going people. They were part of the Presbyterian denomination. And then, of course, mm-hmm. when the basis of union occurred in the Uniting Church, we started attending the Uniting Church at Coopers Plains. At St. David's there, very fond memories of going to church each Sunday became very habitualistic, I guess. It's what we did on a Sunday. Mm. And so we had a lot of friends that I was involved in right from when I was a little tucker all the way through into my teens. And because I developed great relationships with those individuals, I didn't want anything else but to go to youth on a Saturday night and, mm-hmm. and see them again on a Sunday morning. But I have to say, I guess, in my journey of faith, I really hadn't come to a personal relationship with Christ as I know it today. Being around friends, it became more of what we did rather than mm-hmm. why we worship. And I guess I was fulfilling my parents' faith in my younger years. And it wasn't until I started questioning what this God thing was about, who Jesus was, in my teenage years. I was enrolled in a state school in my primary school years. And then when I moved to high school, I was enrolled in a Lutheran college in the south side of Brisbane. And my eyes really opened there to the gospel quite significantly. I was fortunate enough to have a number of my friends from church also go to the same school, and a lot of co-curricular opportunities were open to me. So I was really had an opportunity to do lots of different things. And one of those things was to develop my musical skills. And I was part of the choirs and
9: musical skills? What kind of musical skills?
8: I'm a bit of an all-rounder, a jack of all trades, a master of none perhaps. Although I studied the clarinet when I was introduced to band in Year 4, and I continued that and did music lessons. I was studying AMSA by the end of Year 11, gave it away to take up the saxophone of all things, and went to grade 7 or 8 in saxophone, and all the while I'd also taught myself a bit of piano after taking organ lessons when I was younger.
9: Oh, wow.
8: And I play the guitar and I'm a percussionist. So lots of different musical elements there. But I do have a joy and a love for singing. And, you know, that's been a journey that has taken me through. And I particularly have a love for gospel music. And it's I guess it's why I'm involved in Christian media, particularly in a radio, because I do just love worship through music. So.
9: Now, you have a love for singing, but do people love it when you sing?
8: Well, you'll have to ask my fans. my mum and dad, they love me singing. Back in the day with my friends at church as a teenager, we were trying to send a whole bunch of people to the National Christian Youth Convention, NCYC, that used to exist many, many years ago. And a whole bunch of our young adults wanting to go, and a group of my friends and I, who were quite musical, decided that we would fundraise for them, and we created an album, which was fascinating as a 16-year-old. I shudder when I listen to it every now and again, but there are those fans out there that Christmas Star is on their playlist every
9: is
8: Christmas.
9: That right?
8: Yeah. So here's the thing. Most bands start out with their EPs and their albums and their singles, and then they progress over the years to the best ofs, and ultimately, eventually, they find themselves producing a Christmas album. Well, we did things a bit backwards. We started there, and that's where it finished.
9: But you're saying people still listen to this to this day?
8: Yeah. It's out there. And we got it mastered, digitally mastered, and produced CDs and tapes, and we sold them, and we sent these young adults to the National Christian Youth Convention.
9: Excellent. But in your teenage years, were you kind of living a bit of a dual life at that time?
8: Yeah, I mean, I guess you could call it that. I knew how to act. I knew what to say. Jesus was the answer, as they say in Sunday school, right through my teenage years. I guess I just hadn't come to a decision that I was living my entire life for him. Mm-hmm. I was acting a certain way around my friends. And of course, my friends were also separated as well. I'd act a certain way around my Christian friends or my youth group friends. And then, of course, when I was at school, I'd act a little different. Then, of course, when I went to a secular university, I acted in a completely different way.
9: Yeah.
8: And that dualism really started to play havoc, I guess, in my mind. I was really struggling to know who I was. And it wasn't until I'd started connecting in with certain individuals that I discovered not who I was, but whose I was. And I think that sums up my Christian walk. I knew God. I've known God all my life, and he's known me. But I didn't really decide to actually step toward him closer until I was really in my late teens, early 20s, and even through that phase of life as I was trying to discover what Christ had done for me on the cross.
9: Mm-hmm. And speaking of university, what were you studying?
8: So I went to university to study criminology, of all things.
9: Is that right?
8: Yeah, criminology, criminal justice. I really had a love for law. I never really wanted to become a police officer, although I have utmost respect for those people who choose to work as in the police service. And I was more interested in intelligence, in security, in international crime. Looking at those types of things. I really had a love for that. The course I was studying, though, really did have a focus on state policing, which wasn't quite for me. So I actually transferred out of criminology into education, which has also been on my list of things that I wouldn't mind doing. And so I kind of actually finished both degrees at the same time. They weren't technically a dual degree, but I studied two undergraduate degrees at the same time and finished with both degrees, which was hard work, but I thoroughly enjoy it. And people jokingly go, you know, well, where do you use your criminology in education? There's plenty of stories about that.
9: So if those kids try to get away with something, you know how to find it out. Is that it?
8: I have my ways, Eric. I have my ways.
9: They better not even try.
8: Yeah, and the study of psychology as part of that degree really formed interest in working out why criminals at the time engage in crime and more importantly, how to prevent that. But when I became a teacher, and of course my focus went to young people, my focus was really looking at why is it that young people are finding themselves in these situations and what has been the trigger, what's been going on for them. And my understanding of psychology and sociology around that has been really important, particularly in my area of focus and passion in education, which is in pastoral care and student welfare and child protection.
9: You're listening to The Story. I'm Eric Scadabo, and today we've kind of turned the tables, and we're having the host of The Story, Jimmy Colfax, share his story. We'll find out about his love for teaching and music ministry and how he met his wife when we return.
1: The Story. This is Night Vision with Mandy Wolby. Stay a while and be inspired.

0: Alexander Pappas here on Night Vision with Everything with Breath. I'm one of those. I've got breath, so I'm going to praise the Lord. Hope you're going to praise the Lord. And it's just time for the conclusion of a conversation with Jimmy Colfax and our own Eric Scatterbo on the story. That is next on Night Vision.
1: Hi, I'm Eric Scatterbo, and this is The Story. Now, why am I saying this instead of Jimmy Colfax? Because today we're doing things a little different. We're having Jimmy share his story. We've already found out about his background and how he became a Christian. Next, as the conversation continues, I'm finding out all kinds of new things I didn't even know about Jimmy, like his musical background, how he got involved in being a teacher, and also we're going to hear how he met his wife. All that more is coming up as we continue this conversation I had with Jimmy Colfax. Now, we've talked about a number of things in your life, but we have yet to talk about media. Now, I told you before we started to record that when I was a kid, I used to play around and pretend like I was on the radio with a tape recorder.
2: Yeah.
1: Do you have any type of stories like that?
2: Yeah, I guess being a creative individual with my musical talents, I guess, and my love for music and media more broadly, mm-hmm. I found myself doing virtually the same thing, making radio programs. I was always in love with mixing things together.
1: Yeah.
2: My love for media, I guess, came out of the blue, really, in terms of actually moving into media. I was always a lover of music and performing and being in bands and singing and so forth. Of course, when you work on radio, that you're often introducing those creatives. And so being in that creative space and also being on radio was always on this edge of my seat. I kind of want to be the performer as well as being on the radio. I just love production. I love bringing things together. So I guess when I was going through my university time and I was involved in a band and helping out, looking after lights, looking after sound, and then I transitioned into being in the band and contributing that way as I got older and, you know, did my time behind the scenes before being able to be on stage and do that type of thing. It was when all that kind of came together, the same group of people were invited to actually produce the National Christian Youth Convention in Brisbane, and it was a bigger than Ben Hur thing. There was thousands and thousands of young adults right across Australia coming together. And so I was involved in that, and I got involved in the media aspect. We went over to New Zealand go to the Parachute Festival, and so it was during those times there where I was just absolutely immersed into Christian music and hearing amazing speakers. All these things together just had a profound impact on me. And so as part of that, I then started becoming involved, the same crew, with something that used to be called the Australian Gospel Music Festival, AGMF, which became Easterfest. So at AGMF, I was part of the Uniting Church producing programs, and I got to go to the very first Australian Gospel Music Festival and interview Vernetta Fields, Rick Price, and James Morrison. And so I interviewed these guys for a program for the Uniting Church. And it was there that I kind of was also then invited by a Brisbane radio station to actually plug these youth events. And so I started on a monthly basis. And it was through that interaction that the program manager said, "Hey, you've got a great voice. Have you ever thought about, you know, reading ads?" And I went, "Oh, I'll give that a go." I'm a bit of a yes man, Eric. I just say yes to a lot of things. So I started reading ads and becoming the ads.
1: Thank goodness for that.
2: Yeah, and then, of course, that progressed to, "Have you ever thought about being on radio? Would you like to learn?" So I became a volunteer at this Brisbane radio station, and I started doing shifts. And it was back when you're trying to, you actually have to manually get the CD out and put it into the, and queue it up and then add the, load the ads. You know, it's crazy. These days we've got it very easy. But back in the day, it was nerve-wracking being in a studio for 6 hours having to pull the CDs off the rack and line them up and then put them all back before you left, which was even harder. But that's where I got into radio there. And of course, I continued to go to the Australian Gospel Music Festival for both the Uniting Church and for this radio station. And I got to interview a lot of people. It was, then I became involved in looking after stage management, and then I compared the stage, and just as everything's just kind of lined up. And that's where I became introduced to Vision. And Vision said, "Hey, you've been doing some work. Would you like to come and work for us?" And then, the rest is history.
1: See, it all makes sense now. Now I understand how this all developed.
2: So it all came together. I've kind of just, it's just really fallen into my lap. And the one thing about it is I've never done it full time. It's been something that I've been able to do while teaching as well as serving in other areas.
1: Yeah, well, let's get back to your teaching career. Where did that all start?
2: Mum and Dad and my family have always said that I needed to teach people how to do things. Maybe that's probably because I'm maybe a little bit bossy. I don't know. But I'm very confident. So I guess a love for doing that came probably out of coaching, really. I think coaching was what I did when I was going through university. I didn't want to study music. So I could have gone to the Conservatorium of Music. I could have made music full time. But for me, music is an outlet. It's really where I draw my energy from. And I didn't want to actually make it something that I was having to do to earn a living. So I went to my other love when I went to education, and that's of sport. Mm. And so I studied to become a physical education specialist in secondary school. Okay. And so I did that. And while I was doing that, I had played sport all through my younger days, all through school, and represented the college in a whole lot of different sports, including soccer and cricket and athletics and swimming and volleyball, and love my sport. But I did have a passion for getting alongside younger people and teaching and coaching. And so I did that for many years, coached soccer, football for those purists, and I coached cricket for many years while I was going through university as well. And so that love there, as I was beginning to hone my skills in teaching, became something that I became really quite passionate about. And so at the end of my university degree, I was fortunate enough to be given the highest rating for the graduates, and I was snapped up by the state school in Yeppoon. I was going to be the hoon from Yeppoon. I'd gone up to Yeppoon. I was fortunate enough to have a family that were living in Rockhampton, and so I'd gone up there. I'd gone to meet the principal. I'd been given information about the subjects I was teaching. I'd found a place to rent, and I was happy that, you know, my family were there. And well, it wasn't God's plan to get to Yeppoon. Although I went up there on a plan and came back, he had other plans for me.
1: What happened?
2: Well, I had been applying, as any graduate does, to a lot of schools, and I had been successful in getting an interview for a part-time position. And I wasn't really interested in part-time position, but I was interested in the experience. So I went to this Christian college and obviously made an impression. So they offered me a part-time job. Which I turned down. I said, no thanks, I'm not interested, but thank you so much. I'm heading to Yeppoon. I've accepted a job up there with education department. And anyway, not long had I said no to that I was asked to come in for another interview to be interviewed by the principal this time, not just the head of school. And while I was there, he said, what do we need to do to make this somewhere where you can start to minister? I was asked to come in for another interview to be interviewed by the principal this time, not just the head of school. And while I was there, he said, what do we need to do?

0: enough in as a phys ed specialist to work in district, regional and state level competitions and represent the state in a whole lot of different areas there. So I've developed a whole lot of connections with colleagues and through the while, hopefully in my interactions with them, I've been able to shine a little bit of Christ's love. I mean, that's what I profoundly like to do. But the most fulfilling part is in this particular college, I developed a student-led chapel team. It became very evident when I first started here. It was a very new college at the time. It was only about 10 years old, I think.
1: Mm-hmm.
0: Might even be less than that. That they were a mission of a particular church parish, which was great. So there's a good connection there. I became a member of that parish not soon after becoming a staff member. But it became apparent to me that students weren't being given an opportunity to actually worship at school, to actually express themselves in a natural way where it was student-focused. And for me, that the goal was to get it to be student-led. So that because there's nothing that excites me more, Eric, is seeing young people worship God, and nothing more than seeing other young people lead others in worshiping God. It's brilliant. And so but that was a lot of hard work. The devil did not like what we were trying to do to get this community of young people, you know, aged between 12 and 17, to actually worship, and it was hard. There were some hard years there, plenty of stories, probably for another time, Eric, but the most fulfilling legacy that I leave that college, because I finished at that college this year actually, is that the student-led chapel team is now part of the culture and the very fabric
1: of
0: that community. And so I'm very, very proud.
1: Yeah, that's great.
0: That's been something that I leave behind.
1: Well done, Jimmy. Now let's also turn to your personal life. You met somebody special.
0: Yes, that's an interesting story too. Had I gone to Yeppoon State High School, I wouldn't have met my wife, Paige. Now, I started in January at the college I work, and she graduated as a student from this college the year before. So I didn't know Paige, but she came back in a gap year to work in administration, and she'd been doing certificates in administration. So she started, I think, in the April, May of my very first year, way back in 2000 at this college. And look, she can share her story, but she reckons that the first day she laid eyes on me walking through the administration office of the building, she goes, "I'm going to marry that guy."
1: Of course,
0: unbeknownst to me, I had no idea. I knew that, this girl, Paige, she used to be a student here. Right, so that was a no-go area for me. There's a bit of a stigma associated as a teacher, young teacher, to be dating a student. Of course, I was never her teacher, and we weren't even at the school in those roles. But for me, for many years, I probably struggled with actually courting or dating Paige for what I felt others would think of me. It was really silly at the time because it wasted a lot of years with the woman that I would eventually marry. But there were some difficulties associated with that. I'd come out of a relationship that had been quite long term, and I just needed a bit of space. I needed to find who I was, and it was around the same time I was beginning to actually journey with Christ and to work out whose I was. And so all in God's timing, these things occur. But look, 8 years of becoming the bestest of friends, I finally got the guts to actually, make some effort and say, you know what, I'd like to be more than just friends with you. And so look, 8 years later, everyone kind of went, well, it's about time that you guys got together. But we did. And ours is a story that is shaped by God's perfect timing. And I really wouldn't change it. It's been an amazing journey.
1: Excellent. Well, unfortunately, we're running out of time, but you also have two children that you and Paige have together.
0: Yeah, look, we've been blessed with our eldest child as a boy, Elijah. He is so much like me and my wife combined. It's all funny. Life is a musical for young Eli. He's a great young man. And then, of course, we were blessed 2 years later with a girl, Abigail, so the pigeon pair. And she is just a beautiful young lady. She's just got the heart of gold, and she's going to change the world just like a brother, I think. So, look, they're just amazing. And, look, that's changed me as an individual. And I think that's what, first of all, when you get married and you start not becoming me but we, that's a significant impact on my life. And, of course, there's nothing more than becoming a father. And, they're just incredible. And I've I think I've been molded and softened by my wife and my kids for many years now. I'm not the man I used to be.

0: be, but that's the formation of who Christ calls us to be and changes for us. So, well, as my year 9 sports science class would say, according to statistics, I'm only halfway through my life. So the next half, hopefully, will be just as blessed.
1: Well, it has really been interesting to hear all the events in your life that have shaped you into the wonderful announcer that you are today.
0: Thanks, Eric.
1: So thank you so much for sharing your story with us.
0: No, my pleasure. And thank you, Eric, for all the things that you've been doing to continually bring great, inspiring, remarkable stories, even mine, through this program called The Story.
1: And at this point, usually on The Story, this is where Jimmy Colfax comes back in to kind of sum up and reflect on what we've heard. So, Jimmy, what are the reflections on your life story?
0: Yeah, Eric, I think for me, the sum up of our brief conversation this morning can be found in Romans chapter 8, verse 28. It's a great scripture that I've been holding on to for a while. And we know that in all things, God works for the good of those who love him, who have been called according to his purpose. And I guess that's been my goal through my life so far, is that I just want to make sure that I'm doing what God wants me to do and I'm being open to his call. And so I do say yes to a lot of things. I do like to do lots of different things. And I do have a vast, I guess, experience across a whole lot of different areas, including media, including ministry and education and radio. But for me, I just want to make sure that I'm doing what God wants me to do and keeping an alignment in that, just as you and all of our listeners will be seeking that same question, that we might be called to his purpose. As long as we keep our focus on him, rather, I think all things work for good.
1: Well, once again, I just want to say thank you not only for sharing your story today, but thank you for being a part of the story and introducing all these stories on this, the 500th program. So it's been quite an accomplishment. Thank you so much for being a part of it.
0: Yeah, Eric, it's been my absolute pleasure. 500 is quite the milestone. And thank you for what you do behind the scenes and also in front of the scenes, producing all these things and those interviews, and along with Karen and Shelley, and we've had Elmo and Phil also help us out across these last couple of years. It's been a great team effort, and I'm humbled and privileged to be a part of it. So thank you for including me.
1: And I just also want to say that if for some reason you've missed one or two of the 500 programs, now we have the ability to listen to them on podcasts. So that's an extra special thing that we have that just started a while ago. So if you want to catch one of the programs, the 500 programs that have gone by, you can look it up and listen to the podcast.
0: Yeah, you can find it on demand at vision.org.au/podcasts, or you can find us on Spotify, Apple, Google, the list goes on. 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
1: And if you have any trouble finding it, all you have to do is type in The Story with Jimmy Colfax, and you'll get all kinds of options in a Google search or something like that. So many ways that you can listen to the back catalog of all the story programs. And of course, we want to thank you for listening to these programs. That makes it all worthwhile. We put a lot of work and people have shared. We want to thank all the people who've been guests to share their stories. And thank you for listening to all the programs.
0: Well, it's been a great conversation, Eric. Thanks so much. I'm Jimmy Colfax, encouraging you to share your story with someone today.
2: 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Packed with inspiration. 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

0: It's Brit Nicole, and this is Night Vision. Hello, how you doing this evening? I do enjoy Friday evenings. I know, Fridays, we all look forward to Friday because the weekend's ahead. My husband's actually, Ian, is on a bit of a road trip. He's gone to Longreach. He's gone to Longreach to visit with his mum and sister and nephew and his great-nephew. So he's having a bit of a great time out there. He took his Uncle Pete with him as well. And so I've got the house to myself, but I do plan on spending some time with my kids and my grandson over the weekend if I can wing it. I actually went out yesterday and got a couple of little outfits for my little darling because he's growing like a weed. Can I just tell you? Growing like a jolly weed. Little kids. I'm actually really relieved that once they get to sort of like their sort of, 8, 9, in teenage years, they actually do start to slow down. Could you imagine how big we humans would be if we continued to grow at the rate that we do from between birth to about 4? Crazy. Okay, so the spotlight is coming up and it's the end of a conversation that began last night, actually. It's with Dr. Peter Lyne. He is a paleoanthropologist and a neuroscientist, and he studies the fossil record. And he's debunking the whole argument of ape men. That is coming up on the spotlight in just a minute on Night Vision.
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4: 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My name's Jen Spiker and today I'm going to share part of an interview from Creation Ministries International. You can now view Creation Ministries conversations in the Watch tab of the Vision app. The work of Creation Ministries is in supporting the church to proclaim the truth of the Bible and its gospel message. CMI, Creation Ministries International, aims to provide real-world answers to the most asked questions around creation and evolution. In the Creation Ministries conversation I'm highlighting today, paleoanthropology researcher and neuroscientist Dr. Peter Lyne examines the fossil evidence behind so-called ape men and the famous evolutionary march of progress. From Lucy and Homo habilis to Neanderthals and Australia's robust skull finds, he shows why the evidence fits better with humans created separately from apes rather than evolving from them.
3: The Spotlight with Jen Spiker.
5: Evolutionist thing is that this thing here somehow evolved into this creature here called Homo habilis.
6: Okay, and should we move on to this one now?
5: Yeah, that's...
6: Okay. What can you tell us about Homo habilis?
5: Well, it was birthed in controversy and there's still controversy. So it was a... almost, I should say, product of Louis Leakey's imagination. Let me tell you the background to it. In 1959, they found this in Olduvai Gorge, Tanzania. So they found this robust Australopithecine, not this particularly one. This is represent a female robust Australopithecine. This is actually from a Cubiforia, Kenya, called KNMER 732. And basically, they believe it's a female robust Australopithecine, Australopithecus boisei. But they believe that, I'll put this aside, but they believe that they got a much bigger size one, I believe is a male version of it, of that same species. And I found that at Olduvai Gorge in a geological layer called Bed 1. And it was kind of nicknamed Nutcracker Man because it had such a big molar teeth that I believe it cracked nuts.
6: Okay.
5: And it had this really big skull. No one mistake it from human. But it was they found some tools called Alderman tools in the sort of same layer. And Louis, and what they did was they said, oh, that hurts the maker of tools. They didn't call it Homo habilis. They call it actually, it's an anthropus, and it became known as Paramphibus bullseye, and some call it Australopithecus bullseye. But what happened was a year later, that's when these finds, cranial elements that would later be called, 4 years later, would be called Homo habilis, which means handyman. And what was found was the type specimen was there was these two, when you put it together, there was these two parietal skull pieces, some relatively large, but they were incomplete. That was the only part of the brain case found. They also found the basically part of the lower jaw, okay? And they found also found some hand bones that they attributed to this specimen. They found some other bones, but they attribute that to other specimens of the same species, like the, and one in particular was the a foot bone called the OH8 foot. So in 1964, what they did was they then named it as Homo habilis. And what they done is they, Philip Tobias, I think he was responsible for reconstruction estimate and the brain size. He said it had a brain size of roughly 680 cubic centimetres, and the brain size was the most important factor in determining this species because a lot of people were saying it's just another Australopithecine, a variation of Australopithecus africanus.
6: Okay, and so then comparing brain size as in...
5: Yeah, the cranial capacity.
6: Cranial
5: when
6: capacity.
5: I say cranial capacity, okay. It's correlated brain size. But cranial capacity is a little bit more because it
6: can includes
5: the fluid inside and the connective tissue as well. So it's but it's correlated with brain size. So sometimes I use them interchangeably.
6: So they're looking at the brain size of these as they find the bits of the bone that might be around the brain casing, et cetera, and then being able to work out what the brain capacity is.
5: Yeah, so, some of it is very capacity. Crudely. But if you look at, if you go back and look at the model of the Homo habilis, this is a different Homo habilis, but a different specimen. It was called OH7, all the way hominid 7. And you could basically, the way it was reconstructed, it left a lot of room for error and imagination. Okay. And he estimated its cranial capacity to be about 680. And some other guy, Holloway, who's sort of the guru of that, later said it was 687. But interesting is a Russian scientist, not that long after, unfortunately, died. It was doing as part of a PhD thesis, but she modeled it after a robust Australopithecine, so one of these things. And when it was done that, because a lot of the time that when you estimate the cranial capacity, it depends on what you model it after if you don't have all the pieces. And she found that when you did that.
6: It's like a puzzle you're kind of putting together.
5: Because they were found in the same layer, the same geological layer, the same area. And he even said that the tools now they no longer belong to the robust Australopithecine, they belong to his new species Homo habilis.
6: Okay.
5: So there was no direct association with the stone tool. Interestingly, there was a Homo erectus specimen called OH9 with about cranial capacity of I think 1,067 cubic centimeters found in a layer above it with plenty of tools around it. So likely the tool which we regard as fully human, Homo erectus. So likely that all the tools belong to Homo erectus. Although even with some of the Alderman tools, they can be actually produced by monkeys accidentally breaking stones. So they've been done papers on that. So sometimes you don't even know whether they have accidentally products or not, because monkeys can produce them just accidentally by smashing stones together.
6: And then it looks like the tools.
5: Yeah,
6: it
5: looks like some tools. So, but the more the hand axes and things like that, you know, are definitely products of a human mind. Since then, evolutionists that have put specimen in there have called it a trash bag, garbage bag or waste bag because it's a motley assortment of specimens. Now,
6: motley assortment of specimens. What do you mean by that?
5: Very different sort of things. I've looked at the skull and pretty much everything the skulls in it can be put into this species. Except the only one I've found is a specimen called SK 84847 from South Africa, which has a if it has a very only mostly just known of part of the face, but its profile is very similar to this one. Mm-hmm. So that may be Homo erectus, but it's very incomplete. And so even some evolutionists have said that these specimens belong in most of them belong with the Australopithecines or a separate genus that don't belong here. So getting back to the OH7, that's the type specimen. So if that falls apart, the whole thing falls apart anyhow. But the jaw, which they found attributed to OH7, I think a few years ago, a group by Spohr et al. Analyzed it, reconstructed it, and they said it was very primitive, like Australopithecus afarensis, like actually more like the Lucy one, which has a kind of a long and narrow dental arcade in basically the jaw, the lower jaw. Mm-hmm. So it was afarensis, Australopithecine-like jaw. And the hand bones that are attributed to this OH7, some now believe it belonged to a robust Australopithecine. And same with the foot, which is a paratype, meaning another specimen but of the same species, and used to to describe these species. Now a group by De Silva et al. Believe that belonged also to a robust Australopithecine. So all indications are that it likely was just in a robust Australopithecine, and when it was modelled like that, its brain size was like about the size of this one. Mm-hmm. So
6: it's almost sounding like we don't need this one.
5: Nah. And let me explain this one, because like I mentioned earlier, this is one of the skulls or crania that have been used most to promote evolution. So this is from Kubi 4, KNMER 1417, discovered in 1972. It's had a variety of estimates of cranial capacities. Now, the traditional view is that it has a cranial capacity of 752 cubic centimetres, which is quite large for an Australopithecine. Incidentally,
6: this was in the 600s, wasn't it?
5: 550.
6: Ah, okay, yeah. Mm-hmm.
5: But bear in mind, a gorilla has also had been measured to have the same 752 cubic centimetres. So even if you inflate an ape, even to the human-sized brain, it doesn't make it human. It's still an ape.
6: What's a typical human-sized brain cranial capacity?
5: Well, it can vary from less than 700 to over 2,000, but the average is around 1,345 cubic centimetres. But you have a lot of variability. Mm-hmm. For instance, I found there was a man called Daniel Lyon who works as a watchman at a Pennsylvania railway station in New York some years ago. And he had normal intelligence, was about 1.65 metres or something. They analyzed, did a biopsy of his brain. He died in his 40s or something. And they were able to measure his brain weight, and you can determine then the cranial capacity, roughly work it out. So worked it out, he had a cranial capacity, depending how you did it, of either 660 or 694 cubic centimeters. So that would be less than that. Huh. And he had normal intelligence. So he didn't turn in an ape because he was less than this one and less than a gorilla size. So you know,
6: cranial capacity and intelligence don't necessarily.
5: Nah, I think, and even evolution admit you can have a liter difference in brain size in modern humans, and it doesn't affect intelligence.
6: Okay.
5: So, for instance, you know, Anatole France won a Nobel Peace Prize for literature in 100 or so years ago, and he had a sort of Homo erectus brain size around 11, or cranial capacity around 1100.
6: Okay.
5: And you have Leo Tolstoy, I think he had a brain size of around 2000 or so.
6: Does the evolutionary story try to tell us that cranial capacity intelligence was increasing?
5: Yeah, because they had no choice. There has to. Otherwise, because it's brain size is metabolically very expensive. It makes up only 2% of the body weight, but it uses about 20% of the energy resource of the body, or something roughly like that. So, if you increase the brain size, and it makes no difference to your intelligence, then it's a waste. But the problem is finding a correlation between it. If you actually getting, I'll get back to this track in a minute. But if you actually did the sums, you could work out that over the period of the alleged evolutionary period, brain size per generation, sort of calculate out, it'll work out to a few million pinheads of brain tissue would have increased each generation over the last 6 million years or so.
6: Okay.
5: But the problem is if you can have a liter difference in brain size now, which is a lot more than a few pinheads, and that makes no difference, why would a few pinheads make a difference? Why would that have selective value? Mm. And that's even if you have a lot more centimeter cubes, milliliters, if a liter doesn't make any difference, what would a few centimeter cube milliliters do?
6: So
5: it doesn't add up. Mm. So that's the problem. And a special pleading, why would it be different in the past if it doesn't have any consequences now?
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0: Welcome to Night Vision this evening. Mandy here with you, and it's time for Set Free with Pastor Ken Legg. Every single evening this week, he has been talking about the blessing of Abraham. Now, he's actually going to use the topic of hymns tonight, how the old hymns actually have encouraged us to count our blessings, name them one by one, and it will surprise you what the Lord has done. Do you remember that hymn? I love the old hymns. I will confess to you that I do struggle listening to them in their original formats. They're a little bit old for me, but I do love them when they're like revamped and you know, modernized somewhat. I like to describe it as having a new set of clothes on. I really enjoy hymns though, because they're so like, well, they're just magnificent, aren't they? So biblical. Now, it is true that when you stop and think about it, we really can see just how incredibly blessed we are by God in the life that we live. But that's really just the beginning. It's really just the beginning. And Pastor Ken's going to wrap up this series by looking at the eternal blessings that God has given to us that are actually still waiting ahead of us. That is coming up on Set Free with Pastor Ken Legg momentarily on Night Vision.
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5: In the Bible, in Acts 3 verse 19, it says, "You must change your hearts and lives. Come back to God and he will forgive your sins, and the Lord will send the time of rest." That was Acts 3 verse 19.
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6: Radio. Jesus said, "If you hold to my teachings, you are really my disciples. Then you will know the truth, and the truth will set you free."
7: The patriarchs made many mistakes and at times were even stubborn and rebellious. But God never stopped blessing them. He never withdrew his favor from them. The psalmist said, "When they were few in number, indeed very few and strangers in it, when they went from one nation to another, from one kingdom to another people, he permitted no one to do them wrong. Yes, he rebuked kings for their sake, saying, 'Do not touch my anointed ones and do my prophets no harm.'" God blessed them not because of them, but in spite of them. He blessed them because they were righteous by fixing their eye upon the promised Messiah. They were believers in the true sense of the word. And the record of their journey is a great encouragement to us. We too get it wrong from time to time. We're not all that we should be, but our faith is also in God's promised seed, His Son, our Savior, the Lord Jesus Christ. Our testimony, therefore, is not of our faithfulness to Him, but of His faithfulness to us. As David testified, so can we. Goodness and mercy follow us all the days of our lives.
6: This is Set Free with Ken Legg.
2: And thanks for joining us once again as we wrap up our discussion this week on the blessing of Abraham. Now, Ken's been sharing about how the New Testament promises that the blessings of Abraham would come upon the Gentiles who believe in Christ. And hey, that's us. And Ken, you've been sharing what those blessings are. They're spiritual, of course, but they also include material and physical things.
7: Yes, Abraham is a prototype of believers. Now, that's very clear from what we read in some of the New Testament epistles. What I'd like to share as we finish up today, though, is that there's something even greater than blessing, and that is inheritance. Our blessings are not our inheritance. The inheritance doesn't concern this age, but the next, whereas the blessings, of course, concern this age.
2: Mm.
7: Peter said, we've been born again to a living hope through the resurrection of Jesus Christ from the dead, to an inheritance incorruptible and undefiled and that does not fade away, reserved in heaven for you. Now, interestingly, the land that God promised to Abraham's seed was not actually promised to him, but to his descendants. He never inherited it. He even had to buy some land to bury Sarah when she died. In fact, he said to those he purchased the land from, I am a foreigner and a sojourner. I'm a pilgrim, in other words. Now, he dwelt in the land of promise for three generations with Isaac and Jacob, living in tents. Now, why was that? Because if he inherited the land, he might have been content with an earthly inheritance instead of a spiritual or heavenly one. Now, we too, of course, fellow pilgrims, and the pilgrim heart is not fixed on present blessings, but future inheritance.
2: Quite a challenge, because we often think that way. It's quite incredible, and yet it seems that he was very, very content with that.
7: Yeah, he certainly was. In fact, the writer to the Hebrews says that by faith he dwelt in the land of promise in a foreign country, dwelling in tents with Isaac and Jacob, the heirs with him of the same promise. Then he says this, he waited for the city which has foundations, whose builder and maker is God. I like that. Now, what does it mean, a city which has foundations? You'd think, well, every city has foundations, doesn't it? But what are those foundations? You know, the first city we read about is that Cain built a city. And then it says that he called the name of that city after the name of his son, Enoch. In other words, he wanted to perpetuate his name. So you could say that that city was built upon the foundation of selfish ambition. Then another city that we read about, of course, is those that built the Tower of Babel. They also built a city, and that too was founded on ambition. They said, come, let us build ourselves a city and a tower whose top is in the heavens, and let us make a name for ourselves. So we can build cities, if you like, out of ambition. We can even build ministries, you know, with that view of, hey, let's make a name for ourselves. Now, I don't think that God has a problem with us having a name for ourselves. There are a lot of people in ministry that, you know, we know their name are worldwide, but God doesn't mind you having a great name as long as he's the architect of it.
2: Mm.
7: But people that set out to build a name for themselves and to build, you know, their ministry on their reputation, that's a different matter altogether.
2: What about the city that Abraham is referring to, though?
7: Well, he said it's a city that has foundations. Now, we know, of course, that it's the city of God, spiritually speaking, and no other foundation can anyone lay than that which is laid, which is Christ Jesus. So the apostles, they went forth, and the Bible says that we're built upon the foundation of the apostles and the prophets, because they laid that foundation of the revelation of Christ. Now, in the book of Revelation, we see that the wall of that city had 12 foundations, and on the name of them were the names of the 12 apostles of the Lamb. So it's their doctrine of Christ that is the foundation of that city. And that's what we're built upon, Phil. And you actually see that city had 12 gates, three of them pointed towards the west, three to the east, three to the north, and three to the south, which means, of course, that this gospel is going to go to the ends of the earth and be a foundation, an eternal foundation for people to build their lives upon.
2: It's that solid rock. But coming back to your original thought, though, Ken, whilst we're blessed with the blessing of Abraham, there's something even greater than that, and it's inheritance, is what you said before. And Abraham really understood that, didn't he?
7: Yeah, now we've seen that Abraham was blessed. You know, he had riches, but he never laid up those treasures on earth by amassing assets, by turning his blessings into assets. What I mean by that is this, that we are blessed on earth. God does bless us in many material ways, but he doesn't want us to turn those blessings into assets, to lay up treasure on earth, because Jesus said, you know, that rust can corrupt, moth can corrupt, eat away, thieves can break in and steal. Now, Lot's treasure was on earth, and he lost the lot. Oh, pardon the pun there. But he had it all taken away from him. And it illustrates the fact that if we lay up treasure on earth, we could lose it all. But Jesus told us to lay up treasure in heaven. And I think we need to be careful that we don't come under the economy of this world in our thinking. Let me just illustrate what I'm saying here. And this is something that the Lord has put upon my heart just recently, Phil. I've just kind of been in contact with a few Christians, and it's been very clear to me that they're asset rich but cash poor. all their wealth is tied up in their assets, and their assets are not doing very well. I mean, real estate's not doing very well. Shares are not doing very well. So their income is not doing very well, you know, because it's all tied up in assets and they can't do anything. They've got all this wealth, but they've got no cash to do anything with. Now, God blesses us with the ability to serve him. It's a stewardship. For example, Jesus said, "Occupy till I come. Be a good steward of the blessings. Let them work for the kingdom of God."
2: But what about building a base to leave an inheritance for our children?
7: Yeah, absolutely. Paul says, you know, the parents lay up for their children. I think we should do that. But I think it's also, you know, tragic when Christians die with a fortune in the bank, if you know what I mean. We can leave something for our children so that they get a good, you know,
2: start
7: in life. Yep. Yeah. Get a bit of a lift down the road. We've all appreciated and benefited from that. But at the same time, you know, let's understand that God has given us everything and we're stewards of what he's given to us. And we've got great opportunities today to spread the gospel and to get the gospel to people that haven't heard it, to build his kingdom, to bring teaching to the body of Christ, to build up the body of Christ. And let's be good stewards. That's basically what I'm saying is, with all this wealth that we get, don't turn it into assets so that it gets frozen. We can't access it. We can't use it for the kingdom of God. But rather, let's think in terms of kingdom rather than coming under this world's economy.
2: And if there's one phrase that wraps up what we've talked about this week, I think it would be that we are blessed to bless.
7: Yeah.
2: Blessed to be a blessing.
7: Yeah, we're blessed to be a blessing. And what a privilege that is. You know, Jesus said, actually, it's more blessed to give than it is to receive. We can talk about, you know, receiving blessings and amassing wealth and so on. But we discover there's something even more enjoyable than that. And that is the joy of giving and joy of being a channel of blessing to others. I'm thinking about that parable, Phil, and it's probably a little bit out of context, but the principle is the same. The parable of the talents, the man that hid that talent in the ground, instead of letting it work for the kingdom of God, letting it work for his master. So it's just an exhortation that we're wise and prudent in the administrations of our blessings so that they don't become assets that get frozen that we can't actually use for the kingdom of God.
2: Well, that brings us to the end of our series this week. Hope you can join us next week when we start a brand new one. Until then, remember, you don't have to carry that baggage. God wants you to be set free.
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1: Welcome to Friday evening on Night Vision. Hello, I'm Mandy. Good to be at your place. Now, I've got a song I want to share with you for our musical interlude. It is by the late, the great, the legendary Rich Mullins. The song is called Creed, and it was released on an album called Songs in 1995. Now, right from the very beginning of the foundation of the church, the sound doctrines and teachings of the apostles came under attack from false teachers, bringing in many different heresies and aberrant teachings. They were seductive and they led many people astray. And if you read through from the book of Acts, actually start with the Gospels, because even Jesus warned about bad teachers and bad teachings. You read from the Gospels all the way through to the end, there's so many warnings against false teachers and false prophets. Actually, start from Genesis, because God was warning his people all the time against false teachers, false prophets. Okay, so many warnings throughout the Bible about watching out for them and to hold fast to sound teachings and doctrines as they were originally taught. Now, in a bid to consolidate what the church believed and to undermine and break the influence of many false teachings, the church wrote and published at various different times different creeds and confessions and catechisms, right? The purpose of the creeds was to basically provide a list of sound doctrines boiled down to essentially like bullet points to make it quick and easy to state what the church believed so that people wouldn't get sidetracked anymore by the myriad of falsehoods floating around. And this amazing song by the late Rich Mullins is just that. It's his statement of faith in the sound biblical doctrines as laid out in Scripture. So here is Rich Mullins with Creed, and this is

Good, right? Great song. I know. I hope you enjoyed it too. Rich Mullins, Creed. Now, I know that sometimes we think of things like creeds and confessions as being stuffy, stodgy, religious, you know, traditions that are a bit of a waste of time. But can I tell you, they've been incredibly important in assisting the church remain steadfast to help biblical Christian communities recognize non-biblical communities and doctrines and teachings and to separate themselves from them when necessary, if those teaching the bad things wouldn't renounce those bad doctrines. So while you might not understand why they came about, necessary, if those teaching the bad things wouldn't renounce those bad doctrines. So while you might not understand

0: been.
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2: Consider Hebrews 13 and verse 16. Do good and share with others. In the following scriptures, the Bible teaches that God requires us to meet the needs of the less fortunate. Deuteronomy 15, verses 7 and 10 says, "If anyone is poor among your fellow Israelites, give generously to them and do so without a grudging heart. Then because of this, the Lord your God will bless you in all your work and in everything you put your hand to." Then there's Psalm 41, verses 1 to 3. "Blessed are those who have regard for the weak. The Lord delivers them in times of trouble. The Lord protects and preserves them. They are blessed in the land. He does not give them over to the desires of their foes. The Lord sustains them on their sickbed and restores them from their bed of illness." Proverbs 11, verses 24 and 25. "One person gives freely, yet gains even more. Another withholds unduly, but comes to poverty. A generous person will prosper. Whoever refreshes others will be refreshed." Acts 2, verses 44 and 45. "All the believers were together and had everything in common. They sold property and possessions to give to anyone who had need." 2 Corinthians 8 and verse 7. "Since you excel in everything, see to it also that you excel in this grace of giving." Hebrews 13, verse 16. "Do not forget to do good and to share with others, for with such sacrifices God is pleased." And finally, 1 John 3, verses 17 and 18. "If anyone has material possessions and sees a brother or sister in need, but has no pity on them, how can the love of God be in that person? Let us not love with words or speech, but with actions and in truth." So, give to meet the needs of others. That's Vision's Word for Today.
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0: That's Matt Maher. Gonna be all right. This is Night Vision. I'm Mandy, and it's very nice to be with you this evening. Now, Forerunners is coming up, and I'm going to share with you some information about a faithful hero of the Christian faith, a lady this time, and her name is Annie Armstrong. Coming up on Night Vision.
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0: One of our faithful heroes of the faith is Annie Armstrong. During the 1800s, missionaries such as Adoniram and Ann Judson inspired many Baptist women of the southern United States to throw their support behind mission work. In 1873, some were supporting Lottie Moon in China. Two leaders in the Baptist mission movement agreed that an organization representing the entire church was desirable. The women overcame various objections, and on May 14, 1888, Baptist women from 12 southern states met in Richmond, Virginia, and formed the executive committee of what became known as the Women's Mission Union, or WMU. They elected Annie Armstrong as their corresponding secretary, making her an executive director. Annie was born on the 11th of July, 1859, in Baltimore, Maryland, United States. And she was no stranger to mission work. She'd been a leader in the Women's Baptist Home Mission Society of Maryland and also served as the secretary of the Maryland Mission Rooms. Her first endeavor had been to get relief supplies to Indians in Oklahoma. Later, she was behind the appointment of two black Baptist women as missionaries to other black Americans. As the corresponding secretary for the WMU, she hand-wrote or typed thousands of letters per year. In 1893 alone, she wrote 18,000 letters, all without ballpoint pens, electric typewriters or copiers, let alone computers. She wrote them all with an ink-dip fountain pen. For 18 years, she served in the Mission Society without pay, promoting the mission work of Southern Baptists among Native Americans as well as in foreign nations. It wasn't until the 1900s that she allowed the Society to reimburse her travel expenses. She traveled widely, uniting churches behind the work, covering 20,000 miles in those travels. In addition to writing letters, this energetic passion for the gospel woman published Baptist literature. As the charter member of Utah Place Baptist Church, she involved herself deeply with ministries to children, the poor, African American communities, the sick, as well as immigrants. She was quite protective over her turf, so to speak, resisting other similar initiatives in her area, but overall, her contribution to Southern Baptist missions was so great that the church named its annual Easter Mission offering in her honor, which began in 1934. Annie Armstrong is known to have said, "What a glorious thing it is to be a co-worker with God in winning the world for Christ."
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3: 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Night Vision.

Alrighty, night vision is just about over. I'm Mandy and it's time for me to go home. Thank you so very much for keeping me company the last few nights after being back from being off ill for the previous week and a half. I've really appreciated your company. I want to go over our memory verse for the Treasury Project a couple more times just for this week, and then we'll say our proper goodbyes. So James 1:2 says, "Consider it all joy, my brothers, when you encounter various trials." And last time through, James 1:2, "Consider it all joy, my brothers, when you encounter various trials." All right, I will be coming back, God willing, on Monday evening from 7 Queensland time. I would really like to get back together with you again then. So if you're out and about on the weekend, as I will be, please pay extra special attention when you're out and about on the roads, because there are quite a few crazies out there who don't pay attention, too much time on their mobile phones, you know the drill. And I want to make sure that we get together again on Monday night, so please be careful. And now I want to leave you with the Aaronic blessing. Yivarechacha Adonai v'yishmerecha, ye'er Adonai p'navilecha v'yunecha, yisa Adonai p'navilecha v'yasem l'cha shalom. May Adonai bless you and keep you. May Adonai shine his face upon you and be gracious to you. May Adonai lift up his face upon you and give you his peace. Shalom v'layla tov. Goodbye and good night.

Whether you're working the night shift or not sleeping so well, Phil Dunk has you covered. This is Overnights on Vision.

0: And a very good Saturday morning to you. It is the 5th of September 2026. Yes, we're into springtime, and I trust that you are feeling well no matter where you are. Well, it is Saturday already in the eastern states because it's just gone midnight, and the other states will be catching up as we go through our time together. I thought this morning I would talk about something that is probably quite relevant to what's happening in our world here in Australia. I'm going to talk about soft answers. Sadly, we're living at a time of vitriolic insults and culminating in violence, even rioting, destruction, and death. The mainstream media's broadcast of these events generates the possibility of such behaviour becoming the norm, influencing all sectors of society, especially our youth and young children. The basic verbal communication of our nation's youth has become heavily injected with invective and the foulest of swear words and curses. We need a Holy Spirit revival, renewal, to move across Australia, to change the hearts and minds of our people, our young people in particular. And that's what we'll be talking about this morning as we journey through to the dawn. This is a new day,
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8: I remember we just walked into this room in the hospital and saw Mum lying, and she had passed away. And I remember Sam probably realizing what had happened or what was in front of him. And I just remember him screaming and crying, really quite an emotional reaction. But he has zero memory of
9: this. That's the weird thing. Yeah. I don't remember being emotional at all on that day.
10: Welcome to Real Faith. Conversations about the impact faith has on our lives and the challenges we go through. Helping us today and giving us hope for tomorrow. That's real people, real life, and real faith.
11: Sam and Joe Farron grew up in the UK, and sadly, their mother died when they were 7 and 3 years old. Their father, Tim, had been doing his best to balance caring for their mother while working in London and raising two boys. Needless to say, this presented numerous challenges as they all struggled to recover from the grief of losing a loved one while still going on with life. Eventually, they moved to Australia and are all involved in ministry to a certain extent. Today, we'll find out how the Lord helped them through their grief and loss and how their faith has helped them to overcome. Tim, Sam, and Joe, welcome to the program.
12: Thanks very much, Eric.
8: Thank you. It's good to be here.
9: Great to be here, Eric.
11: So glad to have you guys in the studio. And obviously, this was a traumatic experience at such a young age for you two, Sam and Joe. This has even impacted you going into your adult years, young adult years. Is that right?
8: Yeah, definitely. I was 3 when Mum passed away, and I very much knew it to be like a fact that I just knew growing up. But then as I kind of grew into my adult years, it definitely was almost this delayed onset of grief for me that I only started unpacking probably when I turned 20 years of age.
11: Is that right?
8: Yeah. Mm. So
11: that many years later?
8: Yeah, it kind of took me that long to really start to unpack the grief of losing Mum at such a young age. I'm not sure what it was like for you, Sam, but...
9: Yeah, I mean, 7 and 3, so young, right? like three's really young, but even seven, like I have a lot, like I have conscious memories of that time, but I don't think you fully engage with and appreciate the gravity of what it means to lose someone who is that significant in your life. It's probably in the 20s for me as well, where I guess you start to realize some of the things in your life that you're processing are actually attached to a really deep level of grief that's associated with the passing of Claire, that maybe there were some behaviors in my teenage years that I was like, I don't really know where this is coming from or why this is there. And then I came to my 20s and started going to counseling and all that sort of stuff, that like that sort of stuff rises to the surface. And then you become aware that, oh, that's connected to that and that's connected to that. So I didn't really start wrestling with it until I was in my 20s as well. Yeah.
11: And Tim, obviously this devastating loss, your wife, mother of your children.
4: Yeah, I mean, that was a really, really painful time. And I think, you know, the circumstances around Claire's death, she had been ill for a long period of time prior to that. So I'd been very much in both husband mode and carer mode.
11: Yeah.
4: And so I think I was processing my grief real time, both in the period prior to Claire's death, because we knew the prognosis for her was very poor, and then in the immediate aftermath of that as well. So mine was very front and central and live. The boys, because they were so young, I think, as they've described, their grief had dimensions when they were young, but was much more engaged with and much more real for them when they were young adults.
11: So interesting, us as adults, we process it at the moment of the loss.
4: Yeah.
11: But interesting, as we're hearing for you guys, it had this long-lasting, kind of subtle, unconscious effect. Okay, so we'll unpack that a bit more as we continue to hear your story. But first, we want to go back and find out the events that led up to Claire's death. So, Tim, take us back to your background in the UK.
4: Yeah, so born and raised in the UK, came from a multi-generational family of faith, spent time with my parents on the mission field as a child.
11: Oh, where was that?
4: In Nigeria.
11: Okay.
4: So spent my early years there, and then my parents were in Baptist ministry in the UK, and met Claire and through friends. And we dated for probably about a year and a half. We were in our mid-20s at that point in time. And about 6 months before we got married, Claire was diagnosed with a rare autoimmune disease and had some fairly significant surgery. And the presentation of that was, you know, real fatigue. So Claire spent large portions of time really fatigued and unable to work and needed to be cared for.
11: I guess, at that point, you're not thinking death. You're just thinking
4: no, absolutely.
11: We're gonna live with.
4: Yeah, just an adjustment to life and what life was going to look like. But then, probably after we'd been married for about 7 or 8 years, the original sort of benign tumor that had been the trigger for this autoimmune disease had mutated to an exceptionally rare cancer, and we knew pretty much that her prognosis was very, very poor. It was so rare that even, you know, the top oncology hospitals in the UK knew of this cancer, but had never had any significant experience of treating it. So they did a number of things to trial different treatments, and Claire's life was extended for about 18 months from when we found out that that was the case. And then she passed away in April 2004. So That was a profound time, obviously.
11: Obviously you had started a family.
4: Yeah, correct. So in the years where I was a carer for Claire with her autoimmune disease, that was really limiting for her in terms of her ability to be a mum and interact with the boys, even when they were very little. And that was hard. And I know the boys have recollections of the impact of that. But at the same time, you know, there were real kind of moments of joy and normal family life in the midst of Claire's physical limitations. And having two beautiful sons were, you know, part of that joy and you know, the beautiful legacy that Claire has left on this earth in respect of Sam and Joe. So, yeah, challenging times, but also times naturally filled with, you know, pockets of joy in that, which is normal family experience with young children, I think.
11: Mm-hmm. And Sam, you're the oldest. What do you remember before?
9: Yeah, I alluded to it before. Like some memories, but even limited, I think, for what maybe a 7-year-old would normally have of their life up until that point. I have most of my memories of Claire during her time while she was alive was her being unwell and her being like horizontal lying on a couch or like me going to her room where she was in bed and like spending time with her that way. And we look at photos and videos now to interact with her, like seeing us interact with her when we were much younger. And there's like evidence of like her interacting with us. And I've seen that. That's been really, really awesome for me. I don't know if you've seen those jokes.
11: But you don't remember that?
9: No, not consciously. All of my conscious memories are of her when she was like unwell during her time while she was alive. Mm. She's being unwell. I'm going to play with her on the bed, or I'm going to ask her to try to come and play outside, but she's lying horizontally on the couch going, I don't think I have the energy to, like, you go outside. So some of those memories are difficult and challenging. Like, I don't have conscious memories of playing with her as a 6-year-old boy would normally with their mum.
11: Yeah.
9: And so, like, seeing some of those videos have been really almost healing for me, actually, to be honest, in recent years, kind of seeing that and remembering her for the way that she was, not necessarily just for the negative memories that I have with kind of her energy levels and that sort of stuff.
11: And Joe, you were very young, 3.
8: Yeah, even less. I have some very distinct but few memories and were similar to Sam in the sense of all related around mum's ill health. And like the most distinct memory we actually have, I actually have is of actually after she had passed away, and dad took Sam and I with his parents to the hospital to see her after she passed away. So yeah, very, very, very little memory, which has been a big, big part of...
11: Oh, wow. So one of your few memories, she's already died.
9: That's a core memory for both of us, I think, actually.
8: Is that right?
9: Yeah. I remember that very well.
11: Let's talk about that.
8: For all three of us, it's interesting. For all three of us, we have very different recollections of the event.
11: So same event.
8: Same
11: three
8: event.
11: Different
8: exactly
11: interpretations.
8: Right.
11: Well, let's start with you then.
8: I mean, you know, I remember I was being held by dad's mum, my gran, and we just walked into this room in the hospital and saw mum lying with, she had a sheet up to her shoulders and she had passed away. And I remember we went in there and I was not really sure what was going on, which is the part that I find really interesting and what I mentioned, how we all have very different recollections of this, is because I remember Sam probably realizing what had happened or what was, you know, in front of him. And I just remember him screaming and crying, really quite an emotional reaction. Mm-hmm. But he has zero memory of
9: this. That's the weird thing. Yeah. I don't remember being emotional at all on that day. My conscious memory of that day is feeling like, again, very childhood kind of emotions associated with it. But like, I remember feeling her skin. It was cold, obviously. Mm. But there's no like emotion attached to that for me. And then I remember we had these Hot Wheels cars, these little toy cars, or maybe I did, that I was playing with. And I remember playing with that. But I have zero memory of any like sadness or negative emotion.
11: Is that right?
9: Yeah, it's this really strange. And then dad obviously remembers very well what that was like, and it's just very different to the memory that Joe and I
11: have. Okay, well, let's get dad's perspective then.
4: Yeah, I mean, I would say probably the most difficult moment in my life was taking the boys to see their mum after she died.
11: So what is the thinking? It's closure? But they're so young.
4: Yeah, so one of the support structures that we did have in the latter portion of Claire's life was some play therapy for the boys. Mm-hmm. And this was completely uncharted space for me. And so I leaned heavily on the wisdom of the play therapists and the oncologists who are caring for Claire. And they actually said, you know, it's important that the boys, for their memory bank, actually have this moment where they see a dead body that is their mother visually, but actually they see the absence of life. Mm. And as young as they were, you know, I think their articulation now tells you that was a moment of significance that they kind of went, actually, Mum is gone. Mm-hmm. You know, this is not Mum that I'm looking and seeing here. Yes, I recognize her face, but you know, her body was pale and her body was cold. Mm-hmm. And so I respected the wisdom of, you know, the play therapist and the oncologist. And so with, you know, just extraordinary emotions going on inside mm-hmm. of me. Probably the paramount one of which was, you know, protecting the reaction of Sam and Joe in that situation, which is why I had my mum and dad with me in case mm-hmm. I didn't kind of deal well with yeah. their reaction. But actually giving them a visual cue to say, this isn't mum now, this is her dead body mm-hmm. and her spirit has gone to heaven. Mm-hmm. And that's, you know, that's a wonderful thing that she's free of suffering. Mm-hmm. But I sometimes think about, you know, the counterfactual, which is what if I hadn't taken them? Mm. What would their memory have been? And would they have really had that sort of closure?
3: Yeah.
4: As young as they were, that opportunity to kind of go, yeah, that's not my mum and that's not how I remember her, even as young as they were.
12: Mm. Yeah, because, well, the way kids are, mm. they don't think in terms of permanence.
4: Yeah.
12: They just, oh, she's gone for a while.
4: And their imagination mm. could have gone wild in terms of yeah. you know what happened to mum and why yeah. why is she not around anymore, and so that sense of no, I actually need you to see mm-hmm. that mum's body has died mm-hmm. and you know we know that her spirit is now at peace in heaven with God.
11: Our guests today are Tim Farron and his sons, Sam and Joe. Sadly, Sam and Joe's mother died when they were just 7 and 3 years old. They're discussing the lasting impact this had on their lives and how their faith has helped them through their grief and loss. We'll hear more of their stories when we return right here on Real Faith.
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0: Yes, your word is the light. And on that, we can see the firm foundation on which we can stand, especially in this world of bitterness. So much insults, and they often culminate in violence, even riots and destruction and death in our country. But in Ephesians chapter 4, it says this: get rid of all bitterness, all rage, anger, harsh words, and slander, as well as all types of evil behavior. Instead, be kind to each other, tender-hearted, forgiving one another, just as God, through Christ, has forgiven you. Yes, I know that we have become, even as Christians, very orientated to hearing what the mainstream media has to say about situations, and we hear a lot of insulting going on between the political parties and so on, and it's hard not to take a side and make a judgment and even get a bit riled up. But God expects us, those of us who have received salvation and redemption through his Son, our Savior, the Lord Jesus, and having done so, are embodied by the Holy Spirit. We need to be tender-hearted, forgiving, and keep away from the bitterness, rage, anger, harsh words, and slander that the Apostle Paul talked about. And then he tacked in and all sorts of evil behavior. Let's be people of soft answers. That's our theme for this morning.
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2: Welcome back. I'm Eric Scadabo, and today I'm chatting with Tim Farron and his sons, Sam and Joe. Together, they're discussing the lasting impact of losing their wife and mother, Claire, and reflecting on what they have learned from the experience. Now here's more of our conversation. Now, Joe, you also had another significant memory. You only have a handful of memories.
3: Very, very few. I could probably count them on one hand.
2: But very significant.
3: Yes. Yeah.
2: Please share with us.
3: Similar to, in a sense, what Sam was sharing, where, I was just walking into her room and I could, I knew she was on her bed and I was reaching up to get on the bed. Just because I wanted to hug my mum,
2: Yeah, exactly right.
3: Yeah. And she, again, just physically fatigued, was not in a position to even be able to pick me up as a little two-year-old. And that's the extent of that memory, which has been a big part of me unpacking and processing my grief in terms of what I missed out on as a two-year-old, in terms of the significant bond that a mother forms with their child when they're young. So that was the memory before, and then the memory at the funeral. Just during the funeral, I think we were singing a hymn. The play therapist that Dad was mentioning earlier, I kind of went up to her and I just tugged on her shirt and I wanted to leave because I knew outside there were some cool toys outside of the mass.
2: Every
3: I was playing,
2: would yeah. think about, yeah.
3: I was playing with them before we went into the funeral. And so I went out there with my cousin, actually, and the play therapist, and we played on with those toys during the funeral. And the reason that memory has stuck, I think, for quite some time is I think it had really plagued my thoughts and plagued my almost guilt I was putting on myself of what I did when I had an opportunity. Like, albeit, yes, I was 3 years old, and so I have to be kind to myself as a three-year-old.
4: Yeah.
3: But I had to change the narrative in my head, because for so long I'd lived with the narrative of, yes, I was only three, but still I chose to go and play with some toys during this
2: so
3: really
2: significant
3: moment. So you
2: kind of beat yourself up about that?
3: Entirely. Mm-hmm. And that's, I think, what, when I started to unpack the grief, made it such a messy experience. Because for so long I'd been speaking this narrative or believing this narrative over myself in terms of how I went through that trauma in the immediacy of it, but then also or believing this narrative over myself in terms of how I went through that trauma in the

0: you know, had challenges throughout my teenage years of, you know, pretty destructive behaviors. You know,
1: and you trace it back to the guilt, do you think?
0: I think there's an element of so many aspects that contribute towards it, but I would say the guilt is a part of it.
1: Mm.
0: What I alluded to earlier about, you know, what I, as a, you know, from birth to 3-year-old, missed out on in terms of intimacy that a child has with their mother,
1: mm-hmm.
0: like certain attachment issues that I missed out on there.
1: Mm-hmm.
0: I think I saw that manifest itself throughout my teenage years. We kind of joke about in the family that I, being the middle child, was the rebellious, you know, push the boundary one a little bit. And so,
2: which is true.
1: Thank you for confirming
0: it. Yes.
2: And we, I can concur as a
1: Thank
2: father.
1: You for confirming that as well.
0: We like to be honest in this family. And so there were so many things that I think contributed to that. And I think that's why the delay of grief, or the delay of unpacking the grief,
1: yeah.
0: had to happen when it happened.
1: Because, in your 20s.
0: Yeah.
1: Yeah,
0: because when I was, you know, in that 15, 18-year-old stage of my life, either my faith wasn't matured enough yet to mm-hmm. be able to unpack it enough and see it as an example of the goodness of God and not of the cruelty of God.
1: Mm. So you're mad at God to a certain extent?
0: There is always, I think, yearly when mum's anniversary comes around where... And over time, we're able, you know, I've been able to, and, you know, I think Sam could say the same, been able to continue to process it and unpack it, but I can't help every year to be slightly, you know, we prayed. I mean, I was 3, but I know that there were people praying constantly, constantly, constantly for mum when she was sick, and yet she passed away.
1: Mm-hmm.
0: And so there's almost an experience of that yearly. I don't know if you want to.
2: Yeah, it's weird.
1: An experience of what? Oh.
0: Frustration.
1: Oh, okay.
0: The mum wasn't healed.
1: Yeah. Mm-hmm. Okay.
2: Yeah, I would say the same. It's more frustration than sadness for me is the prevail. Like, I'm 29 now, mm-hmm. and so this is 22 years ago that she passed. But for me, it's not, like, sadness is not the prevailing emotion. And that's a whole separate thing. Joe mentioned his journey with grief. For me, my journey over the last 22 years has been how I process the emotion of sadness in my life as a human, but also sadness around me as well. And that's been a really long journey and is still something I'm kind of processing with now, even with, like, with my wife as well. Like, that's been the prevailing thing for me. But
1: okay,
2: then,
1: so for Joe, kind of had a guilt and frustration that lingered into young adult years. Now for you, sadness, how did that manifest itself?
2: Yeah, well, to go back to even just like a couple of flashbulb memories and moments that I think have been critical in mm-hmm. how that's developed in me. Like, as a 7-year-old, there's more memories post Claire's death for me.
1: Mm-hmm.
2: So I remember this was before we went to see the body and before the funeral and everything, which I have separate memories of the funeral as well, but that's a clear one to me. I remember we'd been out with Dad's parents shopping, which to me, I was just like, cool, we're going shopping. But in hindsight now, that was definitely a they're distracting us away moment mm-hmm. because that was the day that she passed.
1: Oh, okay.
2: And I went to, really core memory. I could close my eyes and picture it right now, coming through the door. And Dad was, the two-story house, Dad was mm-hmm. sitting on the stairs crying. And I hadn't seen him cry before.
1: Mm-hmm.
2: And
1: now that's got to rock your world.
2: I can't really like describe the level of like impact that had in that moment, but has had on the last 20 something years as well. Like, it's not hyperbolic to say that my dad's my best friend. Like, I mean that, but it was really, really significant for me to see a figure of stability cry, and just the different emotions, like the different associations that you have as a child with mm-hmm. seeing a place of safety show weakness and vulnerability as well.
1: Mm-hmm.
2: That was really, really hard for me. And like, Dad's got lots more memories of this than I do as well. But what I've been told as a 7-year-old, I don't really remember this, but what I've been told is that I was constantly asking him if he was okay. And there's almost this, like, I stepped out of what a child should do in that situation and almost moved into like a carer mode for my dad, both in that moment, but then in the weeks and months to come after that as well. And that has manifested really significantly into my adult life as well, where the emotion of sadness and allowing people to sit in sadness and feel sadness is something that I have to work hard to do, because even now as an adult man, seeing sadness in people, and I mean, all blokes just want to fix emotions when they see it, right? Like, and not allow people to deal with them. But for me, it's
1: blokes at the best of times struggle with
2: emotions. Seriously, yeah, and fix it and solve it, yeah. And then, okay, we're done, move on. But for me, that

0: was so pronounced around sadness, and I processed that really deeply with counselors. Mm-hmm. Like formed some like really helpful phrases to like reiterate in my head when there's sadness in my wife or in people around me. I'm in pastoral ministry, so you're constantly dealing with emotion sadness. In people, yep, yep, sadness. Yep. And so mm-hmm. that's like, it's been the biggest gift for me, for my vocation, but also my life, that I care so deeply about people. But then also it's a real challenge to be like, okay, you're trying not to assume other people's emotions on your own shoulders. Mm, and I don't know if Dad wants to comment on what that period is.
1: Just before we move on to your father, yeah. Some people would say, oh, you care about people. That's a good thing.
0: Yeah.
1: But you missed a step in your development. Is that what you're saying?
0: I think so. Yeah. Mm.
1: What was that step that you missed?
0: I think I stepped out of childhood and just into the role of carer.
1: More like an adult?
0: Yeah. Mm. I think I stepped into the position of adult pretty quickly in that moment when there was grief in the family, and assumed this role of caring for my grieving father of his wife when I was 7 years old. And at like this level of like...
1: So you lost a bit of your childhood.
0: 100%. Mm-hmm. Yeah, I definitely think I did. And just stepped into the role of adult in that moment, which again, there's so many like... God's been so good, and his hand is so clearly over our family story and situation and over my life as well. Like there's so many ways that he's gifted me because of that really difficult process. But 100%, I feel like there was some emotion that wasn't dealt with then as a 7 year old because I stepped into this role of carer just by my own. Like I wasn't asked to do that. I just sort of found myself doing that.
1: Well, that was part one of my conversation with Sam and Joe Farron and their father, Tim. As we've been hearing, the death of their mother and wife has had a lasting impact on them, with Sam unconsciously finding himself becoming protective of his father, and Joe discovering that he had been carrying guilt for many years. Thankfully, as we'll hear, the Lord has helped them through their grief and loss, and their faith has helped them to heal and overcome. As Jesus said, "In this world you will have trouble, but take heart. I have overcome the world." Next time, we'll also hear how they eventually moved to Australia and are now involved in ministry in various ways. Until then, I'm Eric Scadabo. So long, and God bless.
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0: Yes, a heavenly hope. Do you have a heavenly hope? The heavenly hope comes with it, or what comes with it, is a request to live the life that Jesus would have lived. We're talking about a life of soft answers, of grace, of forgiveness, and preparing to work to repair the hearts of those who are in all sorts of dire situations. I'm thinking particularly right now, slightly off the main theme, about those who are in our country who are absolutely devastated by some of the floods that are happening around the world and some of the earthquakes that are happening around the world. And if we know of people like that, we should be kind and tender-hearted to them. We should be showing grace and care to them. It's really, really, really, really important that we have soft answers and a tender approach to all who we know or we suspect may be in a situation of great devastation because of what's happened in these disasters around the globe.
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0: What do you do when everything seems to be coming against you? The early church was asking those questions when they faced persecution from Rome in the first century. And God's answer came through a heavenly scene that's shown in the last book of the Bible. There were thrones and angels and a mysterious document that held the key. But who could open it? The announcement finally comes, the Lion of the tribe of Judah. Yet when the answer is revealed, it's not a lion, it's a lamb, and it looks like it's been slain. God's kingdom is so different from ours. His answer was Jesus, who like a sacrificial lamb laid down his life to others and in doing so defeated the power of evil. It's the upside down kingdom. Forgiveness looks weak, yet it's strong. Giving feels like loss, but it's gain. Loving in the face of hate feels like defeat, but it's where the power lies. When we're facing trouble, we're called to follow the Lamb. For this little lamb may look weak, but it has the power of a lion. I'm Tanya Harris of GodConversations.com.
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It's amazing what a change in attitude a revival will make. And I mentioned before that really we do need a revival, a regeneration of the life of Christians, but also a revival that would reach out to others who are without the knowledge of the Lord and Savior, Jesus Christ. Do you know that during the Great Welsh Revival, that goes back to 1904, one of the interesting first side effects to that was, this is a bit surprising, the pit ponies. That's the ponies who pulled the trailers inside the mines. They wouldn't work, as they didn't understand the purified language of the miners whose lives had been transformed in the great meetings where God's Spirit was outpoured. At the same time, pubs were closed because no one was wanting to go there, and public drunkenness decreased. Street brawling ceased, and the overnight police cells were all but empty. Guaranteed genuine report. You know, when the Prince of Peace rules in communities, sweeter language is heard and relationships are healed in the new atmosphere of lives now being lived under God's blessing. Let's pray that that revival spirit can spread across our nation. It can, if we will be faithful and pray. We have confidence that God will do it.

0: Yes, it's another Saturday in a world that is just full of all sorts of confusion, drama, disasters, and, well, a lot of split decisions. And who wants to stand up and say what they feel about anything in this country that affects our people? Everyone, it seems, wants to get up and slander somebody else over whose responsibility it is that our country is not on the same firm foundation it used to be. And we're talking this morning about soft answers. But first up, I'll let you know that it's 1 o'clock in the eastern states and 12:30 in the central states on this Saturday morning, the 5th of September, 2026. And here's a thought for you I picked up. I don't know where I picked it up, actually. I'll just call it anonymous. Being both soft and strong in speech is a combination that few of us have mastered in life, especially in times like these. So don't fly off your handle and don't go abusing others who you think have got a different perspective on what's going on. Let's work with soft answers to bring people to a mutual agreement location at the foot of the cross. Do you know that at the foot of the cross, everyone is standing on level ground? At the foot of the cross, no one is higher or lower than another. And we shouldn't be putting people down because of their thoughts or their beliefs or whatever. We need to approach with sensitive hearts and soft answers. That surely is one of the things that we need most right now.
1: 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Everything bursting with hope.
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0: We're learning more about how God birthed the Christian church. And it had to be God that made this come to pass, because the ones that God used were, in the natural, utterly unable. But, of course, the foolish things and the base things of the world and the things which are not are used by God to bring to naught the things that are, that no flesh should glory in his presence, as he says in 1 Corinthians chapter 1. And so, because of what is promised in, or said in Acts, in terms of this wonderful movement, this institution, this global enterprise that we call the church, and of course the church is involved in all kinds of good things, hospitals, education, outreach to the poor, evangelism, discipleship, and mission. Many, many wonderful things. And yes, it's a multi-billion dollar enterprise, probably heading to the trillion dollar worldwide. Not that we're all sitting on pots of money, but the fact is we serve a rich God who owns the cattle on a thousand hills, and the silver and the gold is his. Well, we're learning about the book of Acts, the growth of the church, principles for spirit-filled living. And our lesson will be about a riot in Ephesus. What we hear in verse 34 of Acts 19, I'll read it to you. But when they knew that he was a Jew, that's Alexander, all with one voice, about the space of 2 hours, cried out, "Great is Diana of the Ephesians." Diana is the Roman name, but Artemis is the Greek name. The Greeks, of course, came before the Romans. So Artemis of the Greeks became Diana of the Romans, same goddess, fertility goddess, sensuously crafted as an idol or figurine. And there was a magnificent temple dedicated to her. What happens is that they all go to the theater. And I can tell you that theater in Ephesus is still in existence as an archaeological remain. It is very impressive and has a good view as well. Now, Paul, being the determined man that he is, wanted to go in and speak to the multitudes. It wouldn't be his first attempt, and it wouldn't be his last. But for some reason, the theater, for Paul, became a no-go zone. His influential friends, including some of them known as the chief of Asia, basically said, "Don't go there. Forget it." And even though Paul is very strong-minded and self-willed, he obeyed. And Paul has been known to obey, even though he's a leader of leaders. And I think that tells us something we all should appreciate, that leaders and leaders of leaders also need to be good followers. In fact, the best ones are the great followers. And I also would say the best ones, apart from being great followers, ending up becoming great leaders, is that they're not actually seeking leadership. They're seeking responsibility. Because after all, when you seek responsibility, you will be a blessing. So there's communal confusion. And then Alexander is drawn from the multitudes, and he offers a defense. But when they found out he's a Jew, they keep chanting, "Great is Diana of the Ephesians." The situation is about to become unhinged, but God intervenes.
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Yes, it is the love of God that we need to feel right across this nation at this time. You know, many of us have been struck by the rapidity with which public debate on the issues of the day, both on the streets and in our mainstream media and online, disintegrates into abuse and insult. The enemy is having a field day, as they say. But Christians need to get back to the tenets of God's word and do that on our knees, in secret and hidden prayer. 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Speak the right word at the right time. Proverbs 15 verse 1 says, a soft or gentle answer turns away wrath, but harsh words stir up anger. Let's be people with soft or gentle answers.

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And so do we. 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

It was a man with a great concept on life, especially in difficult situations. His name was George Herbert. And this is a simple phrase that he adopted as part of his approach to his position. There is great force hidden within a gentle command. And I would add on to that, and a soft answer and gracious words.

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0: perfectly.
1: Good morning to all of Australia on this Saturday morning, the 15th of September 2026. The time is 2 o'clock in the Eastern Daylight. Oh, not the Eastern Daylight Saving States. We've finished with that. Eastern States, 1:30 in the Central States. And in the West, it is midnight. Yes, it's brought you into Saturday. So we're all on the same calendar page, but we aren't all on the same page of agreement across our nation right now. There's a lot of division. And the enemy is just delighted in stirring up the pot and getting everybody offside. But going all the way back to Thomas a Kempis, now that's way back in the 1500s, maybe, I think. He said, love is swift, sincere, pious, pleasant, gentle, strong, patient, faithful, prudent, long-suffering, and manly. And it never seeks its own. And he went on to say, for whoever seeks their own victory over another, right there, fails and falls from a life of love. We should be known as people who love one another. The Christians in the earliest of days were known as those who love one another.
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7: If I am coming to Him as a saved and know that I'm saved, child of God, identified in the work of the cross, knowing that I'm accepted not by my behavior, but by my belief in Him, not what I'm going to do, but because of what He's already done, I'm coming with assurance. I'm coming with confidence. I'm coming with boldness. I'm coming to Him with the assurance that my God is going to listen. It makes all the difference in the world what my relationship with Him is if I'm going to hear and hear correctly from God.
8: When you pray, do you look forward to God's answer? 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
7: Would you turn to Psalm 81? If you recall that God is challenging His people because of their refusal to listen, and He says, beginning in verse 8, hear, O my people, and I will admonish you. O Israel, if you would listen to me, let there be no strange god among you, nor shall you worship any foreign god. I, the Lord, am your God who brought you up from the land of Egypt. Open your mouth wide, and I will fill it. But my people did not listen to my voice, and Israel did not obey me, so I gave them over to the stubbornness of their heart, to walk in their own vices. Oh, that my people would listen to me, that Israel would walk in my ways, I would quickly subdue their enemies and turn my hand against their adversaries. Those who hate the Lord would pretend obedience to him. Their time of punishment would be forever. But I would feed you with the finest of the wheat, and with honey from the rock, I would satisfy you. Here is what God says he would do if they would only listen. Now, let me ask you a question. What is it that determines what I hear from God? And there are three primary things that highly influence, greatly influence, superiority over everything else that influences what you and I hear when God speaks to us as we know that he does. And the first one is this. And that is our relationship with him. Our relationship with him highly influences what you and I hear when we pray and we listen to God. For example, a lost person, that is a person who is an unbeliever, maybe somebody you've never trusted Christ as your Savior. And you say, well, what am I hearing from God? The only thing you'll ever hear God speak about, the only thing you'll ever hear him say is that you are a sinner, that you need to be saved. He wants to encourage you to look to his son as the only hope of your salvation, looking to the cross, trusting him as your Savior. God will only deal primarily with your relationship to him as to your salvation, because until that is settled, you're not going to hear God say anything else. And you can fabricate in your mind a lot of things, but God is talking to you about your relationship, because that's the foundation, that's the first step, and that's where you begin to build a relationship with him. But now, what about all of us who are believers? What difference does it make what my relationship is to him as to what I hear? Here's why it makes a difference, and let me show you what that relationship is. That relationship is twofold. First of all, that you and I are saved. That is, by an act of the grace of God, he came from heaven to earth in the form of human flesh, died upon the cross, took upon himself all the sin of all mankind, and the moment you and I accept his atoning death, his substitutionary death, as adequate payment for our sin, and by faith receive him as our personal Savior, the Bible says that you and I are saved. We're taken from the kingdom of darkness and placed in the kingdom of light. We become the sons of God, and we have assurance of that salvation provided in the Word of God. So that my salvation experience, which is the beginning of my relationship, that settles once and for all my eternal security. But that's only part of my relationship, my salvation. The second part of that relationship is my identification. He says that when Jesus died, I died. When he was buried, I was buried. When he arose, I arose. And now we are seated in the heavenlies in Christ Jesus. That is, salvation takes care of my eternal security. Identification takes care of my daily walk of victory. Because I am identified with him and have accepted that by faith, sin's power has been broken. You and I are free to walk in the Spirit, liberated to become and to be the persons that God wants us to be. Now it is Christ Jesus living his life in me and through me. No longer I, as Paul says, but now Christ. Not our life, but his life. He says, Christ, who is your life? So that takes care of my daily victory. So that my relationship to him is that I'm saved. I'm forgiven. I'm accepted. I'm a child of God. I'm secure, and I have eternal security wrapped up in the cross. Not only that, but Christ Jesus living his life within me on a day-to-day basis fits me to live in this world victoriously over the power of sin, so that I am freed and liberated. I can have the peace and the joy and the confidence and the acceptance and the assurance that my daily walk with him is pleasing and honorable to him. So think about this. What relationship does your salvation and your identification have with what you hear when you talk to God and he speaks back to you? Here's the difference. If I am coming to him as a saved and know that I'm saved, child of God, identified in the work of the cross, knowing that I'm accepted not by my behavior, but by my belief in him, not what I'm going to do, but because of what he's already done, I'm coming with assurance. I'm coming with confidence. I'm coming with boldness. I'm coming to him with the assurance that my God is going to listen, and the God I listen to is a loving God who loved me enough to reach down and save me. Therefore, I can trust what he says to be true in my life. It makes all the difference in the world what my relationship with Him is if I'm going to hear and hear correctly from God. But there's a second thing that's very important. Not only my relationship or our relationship to Him, but secondly, our understanding of Him. First of all, I am greatly affected by what I hear, by my relationship to Him, but secondly, by my understanding of who He is. Now, I want you to listen carefully, because here's what I'm going to do. I'm going to give you two lists of words. Now, listen to me carefully. It is very, very important, Dad, that you get these two lists down. The greatest influence, the first influence, oftentimes the most lifelong influence of a person's concept of God comes from their father. We don't want to assume that responsibility, but it's already there whether we assume it or not. All of us have been highly influenced in our image of what God is like and our viewpoint of Him by our fathers or some authority in our life very, very early. Now, we've described this before, and I want to reiterate it for just a moment. When you and I were born, we had a grid system. Into that grid system was placed either positives or negatives in our minds, so that we accepted, not volitionally, but unconsciously, we accepted the viewpoint of ourselves as others taught us what we were like. We accepted the viewpoint of God by what we saw in that male authority or what we were taught early in life. So that many of us, all of us, everybody, has received into their mental grid system attitudes, ideas, concepts about God they never chose to necessarily believe, but they were fed to them as children. And then they were added by school teachers and Sunday school teachers and preachers and pastors. Depending upon the approach that pastor made, or the approach that Sunday school teacher made, or the ideas about God that mother gave, or the ideas about God that father gave, or the way that father acted toward that son or that daughter. And I'm asking you today, is the God you're listening to the God of this book? Or is it a God that you've been pre-programmed by and with that is not the God of the Bible? Which God are you listening to? So here's what I want you to do. I want you to, in your piece of paper, make your two lists. On the left-hand side, I'm going to give you a list. On the right-hand side, a list. You're going to have to make a choice of which one of these gods you're really listening to, which God you're praying to, because you see, whichever one you're listening to and whichever one you're praying to, it isn't a question of maybe it'll influence what you hear. There is no way in the world for you not to be influenced by what you hear depending upon your understanding of who God is or your viewpoint of God. All right? So let's begin on the left-hand side. Let's ask the question. First of all, when you talk to God, what kind of father do you hear from? A loving father. Write that down. A loving father. Is it a loving father who's speaking to you, accepting you, taking you where you are, loving you, forgiving you, listening to you, genuinely interested in you? Is it a loving father or the opposite of that? A demanding father who is always raising the standard on you, who wants you to measure up to his expectations. If you make B's, you ought to have A's. If you make A's, you ought to straighten out something else in your life, but somehow you never quite measure up. A demanding father who's always lifting the standard. You wither in his presence. You come not as a child of God, not as a child loved by his father, but you come as one who's creeping and crawling and withering before this demanding, almighty father whose super standards are totally beyond your comprehension and your measuring up. And so you always feel guilty. You always feel condemned. You're never quite the person you ought to be, and somehow in his presence you never will be. Which kind of God are you listening to? A loving Heavenly Father or a demanding Father who demands that you measure up to what is beyond your possibility? Number two, when you pray, what kind of person do you hear from? Is he, secondly, an intimate friend? Is it an intimate friend that you hear? Or is he a distant friend who is only casually interested in what you're interested in? You see, intimacy is a vital part of the Christian life, and God wants to build intimacy with us. And one of the evident proofs of that is, how did He come to reveal Himself? He didn't come to reveal Himself in some supernatural, immaterial, ethereal body of an angel. He came in the form of human flesh like ours. In the person of Jesus Christ to walk among men, to say, here is the real Heavenly Father. You can build an intimate relationship with Him. And you see, today when we think of intimacy, so many people only think of sex. The greatest intimacy is the intimacy of friendship, emotional intimacy. For example, you have a dear friend. You talk to that friend. You're intimate with that friend. You love them and they love you. You're sitting in a group. Maybe it's a social group and some subject comes up. Maybe controversial or not. And the subject comes up, you can glance at that friend in a split second. Your eye hits his or her eye. There's a twinkle in both eyes, and instantaneously, faster than you can measure it, you both know in that instant you're in agreement. That's intimacy. And that's the kind of intimacy that God wants to build with us. When you're praying and talking to God and you're listening to Him, is it an intimate friend? Not a friend, hi God, how you doing? But an intimate friend who's there, sharing with you what you want to share, listening to you, a true friend, a genuine friend, a faithful friend. I mean, He's always there. You can always count on Him. Or is He this distant somebody, this distant God, who may be interested in your prayers or you're beseeching Him, if you happen to be interested in the same things He's interested in? A true friend is not one who listens only when you're talking about what they want to hear. A true, genuine friend is one who listens when they're interested and listening and interested whether the particular thing is of great interest to them or not. The way we see God, an intimate friend or distant friend, will highly influence what we hear. Number three, is this God you're listening to a patient teacher, or is He an intolerant and critical one? Here's the Heavenly Father. Is this the kind of God you're listening to? Lord, I blew it again. I should have known better, but I just didn't. Somehow I just messed it up. And here's the patient teacher. I understand that. Let me show you where you went wrong. Let me show you how you blew it. Let me show you why you failed. Let me show you why you stepped out of line. Let me show you why you didn't make it. Let me show you why you're disappointed. Let me show you why you've become discouraged, in order that next time when you get in the same situation, you won't do that again. If you do it again, I'm going to keep on loving you because you've been accepted by grace, not by behavior. I'm going to keep on showing you. And I understand that the Christian life is a growing life, that as I teach you through my Spirit and as you learn, you're going to stumble, you're going to fall, you're going to blow it, but I'm going to pick you up because my ultimate goal is that you become the person I want to be, and I'm going to keep on hanging in there teaching you. Is that the kind of God you're listening to, or you blew it again? Can't you get it through your thick skull that when I tell you something, that's the way to do it? How is it I've told you the same thing over and over and over again, and you keep on messing up? Is that the kind of God you're listening to? And if it is, here's how you come to Him. Condemned, guilty, worthless, a nobody. Can't amount to anything. Just can't get my act together. Friend, the way you see God highly influences what you hear. If you see Him as a patient teacher who understands where you came from, who understands that for all practical purposes that you feel about yourself, that you're in left field, God doesn't feel that, and He just takes you right where you are. You see, this critical teacher doesn't take one where they are. The critical teacher says, well, why haven't you understood justification, reconciliation, glorification, having been saved for 3 weeks? We'd all be wiped out. You see, but we come to Him. And if our viewpoint of God is not correct, if we don't understand who He is, and we do not come to Him and listen to a patient teacher, but rather we hear an intolerant one who cannot tolerate my mistakes, who cannot tolerate my failures, who cannot tolerate my blemishes, who cannot tolerate getting a C on this test. And you see, God's sending us tests all the time. And sometimes we come up with a B, and that's pretty good. We think, well, Lord, I didn't do too bad, so the next time it's an F. You say, oh my goodness, God's going to wipe me out for sure. Listen, you can get an F on the next test in temptation, and God's loving acceptance of you doesn't change one iota. But if you come to Him having really blown it, I mean, you have really messed it up, and you made the wrong decision, and you know you did. In fact, your old pride got in the middle of it, and self-will got in the middle of it, and you have to come back to Him, Lord. Do you come to a critical, strong, strict, uncompromising, but intolerant teacher who berates you, who scolds you, who makes you feel like a nobody because you didn't measure up, I want to tell you, you're not hearing the God of the Bible. You are hearing a prefabricated, pre-programmed God that somebody gave you that did not come from this book. The issue is this: what kind of God, who is this God I'm listening to? All right? Not only a patient teacher, but a gentle guide. A gentle guide, that is, all of us at times in our life, we get off course. We get off the beaten path. We take detours. We see things out here that we think, boy, that looks right. So we take a detour and we get out of God's will. We start doing our own thing. Who is it that you're listening to? A gentle guide who says, hold it, you're off track. Let me show you what's going to happen. If you keep heading in that direction, let me show you what's going to happen in your future life. So you need to get back in track, or he may even chastise us to get us back. But God, listen, the God of this book does not get angry when one of his children get off track. When we disobey him, he doesn't get angry. He's grieved in his heart. He comes after us. The Holy Spirit within us, he's there to track us down. He's on the inside to remind us. The old radar system begins to work and the horns begin to blow and the lights begin to flash. You're off track. You're out of the will of God. You're heading in the wrong direction. That is the gentleness of God. He's not harshly saying, got off track again. Same old thing. Just can't hear me. Just got to do your own thing. So what does that do? That makes us come back to him condemned, guilty, full of frustration, fears, and anxieties. That's not the God of this book. And you see, if I come to him seeing that he is, rather than a gentle guide, seeing him as a strict guide, not gentle, but strict, you make no mistakes. You don't get one foot off it. You don't even look out of the path. You stay right on target. Then what do we have? We're living in bondage. The negatives of all of these attitudes about God do only one thing. They put the people of God in continuous, condemning, guilty, fearful bondage. That's one of the reasons the church is so weak today. We're talking to the wrong God. We have a wrong viewpoint. We don't understand him as he is, and we come to him like worms. We come to him as beggars. We come to him pleading, rather than in faith and acceptance of my position, acceptance of my relationship in him, and understanding the kind of true God this is that I'm listening to. You know what the problem is? There's so many people in this country who've heard so many negative sermons, who've heard so many sermons that have put them in bondage, in emotional imprisonment, in spiritual prisons. The church today is weak. It is faithless. We're not excited about Jesus Christ. We're not glorifying God. We're not sharing the message of Jesus Christ with boldness and confidence and assurance and joy and peace in our heart because we're scared to death of God. And that's not the God of this book.
8: 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Salvation is about being forgiven and looking forward to heaven. It's also about your life now. Today's Moment with Charles Stanley is on the way.
0: Jesus told us in Matthew 28:19, "Go therefore and make disciples of all the nations." 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
8: For the person who's placed their faith and trust in Him, Jesus does more than forgive. 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
7: When you were saved, I wonder how many of you could say, when I gave my life to Jesus Christ, it was explained to me that Jesus Christ came to be my Savior. Jesus Christ came to be my life. Nobody explained that to me. It's taken me years and years and years of my Christian life to understand that I could have avoided an awful lot of confusion. I could have missed a lot of heartache, and I certainly could have enjoyed years of my Christian life that were a tremendous struggle with me if someone had only explained the simple truth. Because once you're able to grasp the truth that Jesus Christ not only came to save you, and He did come to save you in order to deliver you from the power of sin in your life and the penalty of sin in your life. He is the Lord, and He knows that you and I need someone to rule over us and someone to submit ourselves to daily in order to be, to become, to do, to achieve what God has set out for us. Because you see, if I don't understand that Jesus Christ is my life, I am missing a basic foundational truth in the Word of God.
8: You can learn more about what it means to be a Christian at intouch.org. 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Please let us know. When In Touch returns next time, we'll hear about three more characteristics of God that further reveal His desire for a vital, growing relationship with you. I hope you'll join us again for In Touch, the teaching ministry of Dr. Charles Stanley. 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

Many of us are believers because we feel, yes, we've got an insurance policy for eternity. But we need to be people of action as well. Believers need to pray for, develop, and practice the art and awareness of the mastery and utilization of the soft yet strong speech in the pursuit of peace and common sense. Does that make sense to you? Certainly does to me. We believers need to pray for, develop, and practice the art of, and the awareness of, the mastery and utilization of both soft yet strong speech in the pursuit of peace and common sense. Do we want our nation to go ahead, or do we want it to die in division?

The Treasury Project is a community initiative designed to help us memorize Scripture together, one verse at a time. Each week, we focus on a new Bible verse, encouraging you to hide God's Word in your heart. Find memorization tips, devotional thoughts, and downloadable resources at treasuryproject.org.au. While you're there, sign up to receive the weekly verse by email or text. You can also easily find this week's scripture in the Bible tab of the Vision app. The Treasury Project. Another way.

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1: Consider James 3 and verse 17. The wisdom from above is first of all pure. The Bible says that the wisdom that comes from this world is earthly, sensual, demonic, because it comes from envy and self-seeking and confusion and every evil thing. The wisdom you need comes from a different source. The wisdom from above is first of all pure. It is also peace-loving, gentle at all times, and willing to yield to others. It is full of mercy and is the fruit of good deeds. It shows no favoritism and is always sincere. People today have access to more knowledge than at any time in history, yet wisdom seems practically non-existent. Paul's words to the Corinthian church could well be addressed to us. Is there not a wise man among you? He said in 1 Corinthians chapter 6. There's a stark difference between knowledge and wisdom. Knowledge is the accumulation of facts and information. Anyone can accumulate facts. Our problem is our lack of wisdom. We aren't able to take the facts that we've learned and put them into practice in real-life situations and at points of need. If we're to put our faith into action, we'll need the wisdom from above. As couples, we need it to build strong marriages. As parents, we need it for leading our children in the way they should go. As Christian business people, we need it to succeed in the marketplace. If you're wise, you'll pray, Lord, I invite you to work with me, work in me, to work through me, and to guide me in all that I do. And that's a prayer he'll answer. Pray for the wisdom from above. That's Vision's word for today.
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We're talking about soft answers and being wise about how we share the truth with others, especially from the perspective of being those who have been rescued by the lover of truth, the Lord Jesus Christ, the creator of love. The wisdom from above is first of all pure. It is also peace-loving, gentle at all times, and willing to yield to others. It is full of mercy and good deeds. It shows no favoritism and is always sincere. And those who are peacemakers will plant seeds of peace and reap a harvest of righteousness. Do you know who said that? Have you read that verse? It's from the Bible. Have you read it? Have you read the book of James? James wrote that. James 3:17-18. Look it up for yourself. The wisdom from above is first of all pure. It is also peace-loving, gentle at all times, and willing to yield to others. It is full of mercy and good deeds. It shows no favoritism and is always sincere. And those who are peacemakers will plant seeds of peace and reap a harvest of righteousness. How much does Australia need a harvest of peace and righteousness? Let's be people of prayer who will seek that purity for our wisdom, that we may be peacemakers with soft answers.

0: Yes, it's a Saturday morning, folks, and it's early yet, but I'm glad that there'll be plenty who are listening. And by the way, I'd love to hear from you if you are listening, and just send me a message through the website or call up on the feedback line, and you can just say, yes, I'm listening at night time, because you know what? If I didn't know you were there, I'd be wasting my time just sitting in this darkened studio talking to myself. And I'm certainly not doing that, I'm sure. At least I think my sister-in-law is listening, but I'm not sure about that. Anyway, let's get on with what we're thinking about this morning, because it is Saturday the 5th of September, 3 o'clock in the east, 2:30 in the central states, and 1 o'clock in the west. We're talking about soft answers. Bob Gass. Now, many of us know Bob Gass because he's the man who originated and wrote and has still his writings published, even though he's gone to glory, in the Word for Today that so many of you listeners listen to, or read, sorry, I'm sorry, and listen to online. This is what he said. The bottom line for Christian living is, if you want God's blessing in your life, avoid strife. If you want God's blessing in your life, avoid strife. Well, that's fairly simple, isn't it? Well, sometimes it isn't. When the heat rises and we get our backs up and we have somewhere in the back of our mind something that says, what's in it for me? That's not right. We need to avoid that strife that can come from wrong words. Be people of soft answers and gracious speech.
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7: One of the doctors said, it's not today you should prepare yourself for, but it's tomorrow.
8: What happens when the reality of parenting looks nothing like you expected?
7: We were in that waiting room while he was having both those scans, and we just prayed for a miracle. I was like, I don't know what to do. If things go poorly here, I can't even think about what that would mean.
8: You're listening to Messages of Hope, and I'm Jo Chamberlain. Today we're sharing Ben's journey to becoming a father and where he found hope in unexpected challenges. Ben and his wife Zoe were very excited to become parents. They planned out when and how it should happen, wanting to have children while they still felt young and full of energy. But then various challenges and career developments got in the way, and things didn't really go to their initial plan. Eventually, however, they had success with IVF and received the wonderful news that Zoe was pregnant. Ben, how did you feel to hear that news?
7: I came home, Zoe had this grin on her face, and I just knew straight away. Didn't need to show me anything. I just knew. It was mind-blowing to think that we had this little person growing alongside us. And I remember when we went for all those regular scans, that first like confirmation scan, I don't know if they even call it that, but they put the ultrasound device on, and I saw one kind of little head, and then she kept moving it around, and we saw another kind of head, and I thought, is that two? And sure enough, she goes, here's your baby, and here's another one.
8: Wow.
7: I was elated. I was over the moon. Cannot describe that feeling well enough. It's just something that you experience, right?
8: I can only imagine what joy you would have felt when you first found out not only that you were having a baby, but you were having twins.
7: Man, they were beautiful coming out. If you're a dad and you're like, I don't know, there might be a bit of apprehension about that whole stage, but it's just incredible to see your two little kids coming out and taking their first breath in the world. It's really cool.
8: So after a couple of ups and downs during your wife Zoe's pregnancy, your two beautiful twins were born, Abby and Gabe. Abby was healthy and well, but Gabe was faced with a few challenges. Ben, tell me more about what happened with Gabe.
7: Gabe unfortunately got sick. He had some difficulty breathing for a time. We solved that, but then he got an infection, and that infection kind of spread throughout his whole body. And it got to the point that we were very much told to prepare for the worst. And so that was a real confronting moment. It's pretty different to what we had envisioned, particularly with Zoe being a midwife. She was picturing this very normal, natural birth.
8: How were you feeling at that time?
7: I remember being pretty emotionally broken in the bathroom, in the hospital, just thumping on the wall, just pretty raw emotion.
8: Yeah, I can imagine. What was going through your head when you were told that Gabe may not have long to live?
7: So I have a faith. I've walked with God and Jesus my whole life. I've gone through periods of harder moments with that relationship. And this experience, I was like, I don't know what to do. If things go poorly here, I can't even think about what that would mean. I would be very angry with God. We were pregnant once before, but it was a miscarriage. And I remember being angry at that moment as well. But I remember walking out at night one time, as I do, and God gave me the message that it's going to be okay. So there was a lot of comfort in that, that no matter how squirrely life gets, there is a path forward that God has planned. So then fast forward to this, I'm like, I don't see that plan. I'm in the middle of it. I don't know what to do. My wife is going through all sorts of processes herself, right? Like she's just given birth. There's hormones everywhere, trying to figure out breastfeeding with one happy, healthy baby. And then this other baby, this struggling touch and go kind of thing. Yeah, I was really challenged by that whole stage, trying to figure out what God is wanting from that.
8: Because you even got to a point where it was pretty dire there for a while, wasn't it?
7: I remember at one point the doctors were negotiating with the x-ray team. There was a bit of to and fro about how many different things they were ordering for him. And the doctor pretty point blank said, look, we have a baby that's in the middle of multiple simultaneous organ failure. We need support right now. So that's pretty hard to hear as a parent. One of the doctors said, it's not today you should prepare yourself for, but it's tomorrow. So that was the day we called in someone and we had Gabe baptized. And yeah, very strange feelings. But we were in that waiting room while he was having both those scans, and we just prayed for a miracle.

0: 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If today's story impacts you in any way, we'd love to hear about it. 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Just search for Messages of Hope. Everything's gonna be alright. Ben and Zoe's life was turned upside down when their son Gabe was born with a number of life-threatening health challenges. Ben shared that while they waited to hear the results of the latest scan, all they could do was pray to God for a miracle. Ben, you believed God was there with you in that situation and that you could pray to him at that time. How did that shape how you saw the situation you were in?
1: Yeah, it was a source of comfort as much as it could be, even though there was this tension of like, God, what are you doing? Why are you doing this? I know that this whole circumstance is in your hands, but I wish it was solved.
0: Was there hope?
1: Yeah, I think coming out of that, where we just bared our hearts to God, there was a sense of hope. And then everything just turned around at that point. It was very strange. The scans came back and the whole team of specialists were confused. The blood clot that was right near his heart had just gone, and it was quite a big blood clot. A junior doctor said, oh, it must have been reabsorbed into the system, but the head of cardiology was like, not a blood clot that size, not that quick. So they were like, don't know where it's gone, but it should have been picked up on the scan, but it's not there. So
0: that's indescribable.
1: Yeah, yeah. Our God is faithful.
0: Wow, what a story. I know that Gabe still faces many health challenges, but let's talk about your experience of becoming a father to twins. What was that first experience of realizing you're actually a dad now like?
1: Yeah, I remember when they were born, they were so vulnerable, right? They were so little. And I'm like, I'm strong. I don't want to break them accidentally. And I think that's a thought that a lot of dads have, right? When kids are so little, there's a bit of a fear there. And I think a lot of young guys steer away from kids because it's kind of like you don't want to hurt them. But it was really cool to jump in there and change their nappy, for example, and get to know them before they can even open their eyes.
0: Yeah, I see the role of the father being quite unique to the mother as well. I see that there might be so many self-help books out there to how to be a good mum, how to be a good parent, but do you see as a father your distinct, unique role?
1: I read this article recently about even though kids have a preference about which parent they kind of gravitate towards, the importance of that other parent, usually the dad, should not be underestimated. And primarily that comes down to the socialization aspect, right? Like you've got the mother who's their grounding, their source of support, their everything, their literally their food source.
0: Yeah, the nurturer.
1: Yeah. And so this is where they go for comfort. When those needs are met, then they start probing outwards and who's there but dad. So being the dad there, that's their first experience of socializing, right? And from there, their little brains work out whether it's safe to play with other people. And so being the dad there is their first chance they get to play and form relationships and connections. And that's such an honored position to be in.
0: So how does that look for you and your children?
1: Like Abby herself, she was like playing with blocks, and then at a moment she just stood up and she started like winching a little bit, and I asked, do you want Dada to come play with you? And she just gives this definite big nod saying, yes, Dada, please. So we just sit there and we just play, and that's really special, I think. And so just playing with blocks, something so trivial, just being present with the kids is really special, and it means that they know that these different people are safe people.
0: Oh, that's so lovely. So in all of your expectations of what you thought being a father would be like, how has that been different from the reality of it, especially with twins?
1: I think you don't appreciate just how much is required to look after a single kid and then to have two kids. There's just no time for anything. And I think there's a common feeling of not providing everything you can for your kids. From my understanding, I think that's a common feeling that a lot of parents feel, a guilt perhaps, that they want to be providing more, but can't always meet the needs of their kids. And that's just kind of inbuilt, I think, when you've got twins. There's times where they've got no option. If I'm changing the nappy of one and the other's getting upset, I cannot change that circumstance. They need to deal with that. But I think that's something that God provides, all the resources we need. We rise to meet whatever circumstances that he puts us in. And I think that's important to remember, that as out of depth we feel a lot of the time, we've got these two cool kids, that are along the journey with us.

0: 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Are you struggling to cope with the challenges of parenting? At Messages of Hope, we offer resources for finding the hope and strength to get through when the parenting journey isn't as simple as you thought. 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So what have you learned about fatherhood that could be helpful to our listeners today?
1: God is always with us and loving us. That provides me a lot of comfort when, it's 2 a.m. Abby, you've been awake for 4 hours. Can you please just sleep? But no, God is with us there and he knows the struggles of parenting. And the keeping in mind of what's important, right? Like short term, these things are really hard, right? But they're just short term, fleeting things. The more important thing is that relationship with your kids and God. That's the key part.
0: When you talk about God being with you, what does that actually look like for you?
1: I actually had a bit of a dream before the kids were born. And in that dream was this beautiful girl. I would say 7 to 10 years old, like that kind of time. And she was spinning around and she was just a beautiful girl. Like I had this really strong connection to her. Like she felt like my daughter. And then a week later, I had another dream of this little boy. And this little boy, he was like missing legs, which was super interesting. I was like, he's kind of waddling around, but gee, I love him. And it's all very metaphorical, but I felt that same closeness of like my son. This was before we found out we were having twins. And I was like, I don't understand this. How does that work? That one was my daughter. That one was my son. I don't get that. And then later I found out we were having twins. And I was like, oh, that makes sense. It makes a lot of sense. And so from the get-go, I just viscerally knew that we were having a boy and a girl and we chose not to find out. And then they came out and it was a boy and a girl and the boy had some challenges. So I have no doubt that God knew things so far in advance and equipped me with what I needed to know at the time. So that's the kind of thing I keep in mind day to day, that God does have an overarching plan for me as an individual. Yeah, and that's a source of comfort.
0: Do you see that then as God preparing the way for you, God preparing your heart, God preparing you for the struggles ahead?
1: Yeah, like I don't necessarily know what the future holds, but I do know that God is more faithful than we are and more faithful than we can even comprehend. So he will give us what we need when we need it. Yeah, that I've seen firsthand. There's the academic knowing that he is with you and providing all these things. Then there's the heart knowledge that, hold on, God really knows what's going on here. He's got it all in his hands. I can stop worrying about this aspect and that aspect. God's really got control over this whole situation. When you can't think because you haven't slept, that's really comforting.
0: Yeah, just knowing that somebody else is in control sometimes is a good release to go, I can be at peace here because I know somebody else is in charge.
1: Yeah, it's humbling because you can't be operating at 100% at that point and you can feel the weight of the world. But then to be able to give some of that burden up and let go of it is a freeing thing.
0: Just as God was there for Ben in his parenting journey, God is there for you too, in whatever challenges you're facing. You can turn to him and trust that he has great plans. To hear more about how much God loves and cares for fathers and for you, visit messagesofhope.org.au. And if you'd like to hear more of this family's story and what Ben has learned in becoming a father, you can listen to the extended interview on our podcast. Just search Messages of Hope wherever you listen to podcasts. I'm Jo Chamberlain. I hope you can join us again next week for another message of hope, sharing hope in the world today.

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2: There's a song I first heard beside a campfire on the Cape or out beyond the Western Downs, sung by one old wiry ringer. Some say not much of a singer, but his words rang true for us few gathered round. He said, let's

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just about everything in life. And too often, when we present an opposing view to an issue, we Christians can lose the God-given gift of giving a soft answer, even though at the same time we want to maintain a strong stance. So let's not allow that to happen. Let's not allow the enemy to poke us with a stick from behind, as it were, and say, go on, have a go at them. When presenting an opposing view to an issue, Christians have to beware that they could lose their God-given gift of giving a soft answer. Yes, you can at the same time maintain a strong stance, but do it with soft answers and speech of grace.

0: Here's someone else who's made vision part of their family.
1: Vision is always there for us, and particularly for me, you know, when I need encouragement or when I need to be reminded of the love of Jesus, or just for, you know, I'm feeling a bit flat for the moment and I need some extra strength just to get through the day, I can turn on vision, and the message is always positive and just reminds me to continue to being faithful.
0: Helping you look to God.
2: Look to God.
0: Daily.
2: Vision.

some of the people in history who are great writers and thinkers have said some interesting things about the subject we're talking of today. That is soft answers and gracious speech. François de Sales said, "Nothing is so strong as gentleness, and nothing is so gentle as real strength." 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

Whether you're working the night shift or not sleeping so well, Phil Dunk has you covered. This is Overnights on Vision

0: Perhaps you're in some sort of Christian ministry this morning as you're listening to this, and I have a word for those who are leaders in Christian life. But first of all, I just want to remind you it's 4 o'clock in the East, 3:30 in the Central States, and 2 o'clock in the West on this Saturday, the 15th of September, 2026. The great teacher, the great late teacher, John Stott, said the very first thing which needs to be said about people in Christian ministry of all kinds is that they are, in speech marks, under people. They are their servants rather than over them as their leaders, let alone their lords, as it is not impossible to be tempted into thinking of yourself as somebody in a place of great authority. We don't lord it over people. Jesus made this absolutely plain and he lived it out. A chief characteristic of Christian leaders, he insisted, is humility, not authority. Gentleness, not power. If God's called you to be in a position of leadership amongst his people, then you make sure that you are seeking after that. Humility, not authority. Gentleness, not power. Leaders in the Christian life are under people, not over people. They're not leaders, let alone lords, as some may think. This is a new day.
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7: In Colossians chapter 1, verse 11, it says, God will strengthen you with his own great power so that you will not give up when troubles come, but you will be patient. 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
9: God is an amazing God, a loving God, but there's a side to him that we don't like to think about too much. It's the angry God, the God of judgment and wrath. But if we don't get our minds around that side of him, then the good news of Jesus, well, there's nothing good about the news. Hi, I'm Bernie Diamond, and thank you so much for joining me again on Christianity Works. Today, we're kicking off a new series of messages called Reaping the Harvest of Righteousness, because there is very definitely a harvest there to be reaped. And please do stay tuned, because in just a few minutes, I'll be telling you about my latest life application book. It's called How to Enter God's Rest, and I'd love to send you a free copy to help you do just that, enter into God's rest once and for all.
10: Now, something that strikes me as I look around the world in which we live is that we live in a world where just about anything goes. Even in my short lifetime, just on half a century, which in the overall scheme of history is like a drop in the ocean, things have changed radically. Let me give you just one example. When I was a young man, a woman falling pregnant outside marriage was a great matter of shame. Today, it's a lifestyle choice that many women make. Many couples choose to live together without making the commitment of marriage. And just in case you think I'm plucking that out of the air, the statistics tell us that in Australia at least, cohabitation before marriage has increased, wait for this, from 18% of couples in 1975 to almost 60% today. It's gone from being the exception to being more the norm. Just the way things are these days. You know, sometimes you hear people thumping the table, telling us how bad things are these days, not like the good old days when I was young. The implication is that this younger generation is, well, you know, they have no discipline and standards, and if only things were like they were back in the good old days. The problem is that the good old days weren't really that good. Husbands still beat their wives back in the good old days. Children were still abused back in the good old days. Bad things still happened back in the good old days too, let's be honest. So the last thing under the sun that I want to be doing is suggesting that we somehow turn the clock back so that things will be fine again just like they were in the good old days, because we can't turn the clock back. And even if we could, things weren't necessarily so grand back in the good old days. And there's a reason for that, because from the moment that Adam and Eve took their first bite of that apple from that one tree, the one tree in that beautiful, abundant, peaceful garden, of which God said, don't eat the fruit of that tree. From that moment, there's been this thing in the world called sin. Let's go to the story. Genesis chapter 3, beginning at verse 1, if you have a Bible. Now the serpent was more crafty than any other wild animal that the Lord God had made. And he said to the woman, did God say, you shall not eat from any tree in the garden? And the woman said to the serpent, we may eat the fruit of the trees in the garden, but God said, you shall not eat the fruit of the tree that is in the middle of the garden, nor shall you touch it, or you shall die. But the serpent said to the woman, you won't die, for God knows that when you eat of it, your eyes will be opened, and you'll be like God, knowing good and evil. So when the woman saw the tree was good for food, and that it was a delight to the eyes, and that the tree was to be desired to make one wise, she took of its fruit, and she ate, and she also gave some to her husband, who was with her, and he ate. Then the eyes of both were opened, and they knew that they were naked, and they sewed fig leaves together and made loincloths for themselves. They heard the sound of the Lord God walking in the garden at the time of the evening breeze, and the man and his wife hid themselves from the presence of the Lord God among the trees of the garden. But the Lord God called to the man and said to him, where are you? He said, I heard the sound of you in the garden, and I was afraid because I was naked, and I hid myself. And God said, who told you that you were naked? Have you eaten from the tree of which I commanded you not to eat? The man said, the woman whom you gave to me, she gave me fruit from the tree, and I ate. Then the Lord God said to the woman, what is it that you have done? The woman said, the serpent tricked me, and I ate. Now you see, things have changed in this world. We live in a world where anything goes, right? Well, just about anything. Many a moral standard of yesteryear seems old-fashioned and irrelevant and to many downright offensive. We're a whole bunch more relaxed about things these days compared with the rigid old rules of the past century. So this notion of sin, this rebelling against God, this Adam and Eve thing, well, it seems like an outdated throwback from the 1950s. It feels, well, completely irrelevant in the enlightened age in which we live, doesn't it? And there are some things from the past, the way women were treated as chattels almost, for instance, that were terrible. Still happens in places around the world today, or treating people differently because of their skin colour or their nationality. So many flaws and faults in these rigid rules from the past, to be sure. And that's why this short three-letter word, sin, is something of a four-letter word these days. A dirty word, a nasty word, a word that implies moral judgment against the standards of the rigid and flawed rules of our childhood. But I'm not so much talking about that, about man-made rules. The thing that ushered pain and suffering into this world was our rebellion against God, starting with Adam and Eve in the garden. Read on to chapter 3 of that book of Genesis, and we find that there were some serious consequences to their actions beyond what we just read. So whilst sin is a word that seems to carry, well, a lot of baggage around with it, it speaks of our rebellion against God. And that word sin, as it's used in the Bible, means literally to miss the mark, to miss the whole point, to miss out on your share. And that's the consequence of our rebellion against God. It's not this thing that there are a whole bunch of rigid religious rules that you and I have to follow in order to make it into heaven. That's not it at all. The point is that God is a God who loves us. He loves you. He loves me beyond anything we can imagine love to be. Writes the Apostle Paul to his friends in Ephesians chapter 3, beginning at verse 18. I pray that you may have the power to comprehend with all the saints what is the breadth and length and height and depth, and to know the love of Christ that surpasses knowledge, so that you may be filled with all the fullness of God. And he loves you so much, more than words can ever say, beyond understanding. And when we turn our backs on him, when you and I decide to live our lives our way, when we adopt this anything goes attitude, when we decide we can eat the fruit off any tree, there are consequences. I mean, look at this, eat too much of the wrong thing and it'll ruin your health. Work too hard for too long without rest, it'll ruin your life. Play too hard, drink too hard, it'll ruin your health and your relationships. Cause and effect, come on, it's not rocket science. It's as plain as the nose on your face and mine. And with Adam and Eve, there was cause and effect. There are consequences. As much as we try and kid ourselves, as much as we try to tell ourselves that we can have anything and be anything and do anything, it'll be okay. We know it's a lie, and we know there are always consequences. You and I, we've been duped into thinking that sin is some old-fashioned, irrelevant religious word from the past, when all along it's the greatest malady of our lives. When all along that rebellion is robbing us of the fruit of a good and healthy relationship with God, a God who loves us so much that he sent us his only son, so whoever believes in him wouldn't perish, but instead would have eternal life.
9: 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I mean, it's good, but it can be hard with things coming at you from every side as they so often do. 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
10: Now, this word righteous, well, it's not a word that we use so much these days in common day-to-day language. Self-righteousness maybe is the only time that we really hear the word. So what is it? Why does it matter? And why does it produce a harvest? Well, it turns out that this whole righteousness thing is a matter of cause and effect. I guess we pretty much understand the word right, telling right from wrong. At least we think we do. If it's right, it's right. If it's wrong, it's wrong. Not so much black and white these days. Lots of shades of grey there between what people consider to be right and wrong. Particularly the wealthier nations and their peoples become, the more focused we become on ourselves rather than on other people around us, that line between right and wrong, well, it's a bit like the shifting sands. Nevertheless, I guess we all have a sense of right and wrong. But the word righteousness is something of a legal term. It has to do with the law, and in the sense of God's righteousness, it has to do with God's law, which we find in the Old Testament. Best way I've found to understand it is in terms of our law today. Let's say someone does something wrong, whether it's a minor traffic infringement or a murder. Once we've done that, and it's proven, we stand condemned by the law. By and large, so long as justice is done, we don't have a problem with that. We understand that we have to stop people from speeding their cars right through to murdering other people. So, we do something wrong, and as the saying goes, we find ourselves on the wrong side of the law. And then there's a debt to be paid, whether it's a $100 speeding fine or 25 years in prison for murdering. The law demands justice. That justice acts both as a penalty and hopefully as a deterrent, but it also gives society justice. If a loved one of ours is killed by a drunk driver, let's say, and that drunk driver is tried and convicted and given a $50 fine, then we don't experience a sense of justice. On the other hand, if that drunk driver is locked up for some number of years, whilst that doesn't bring our loved one back, our sense of justice is satisfied. But here's the thing. Once the penalty or the debt has been paid by the transgressor, whatever you and I may think of them, they are free because they now have a right standing according to the law. A murderer, after serving their term in prison, walks out of that gate a free man or a free woman with precisely the same standing according to the law that you and I have. They've served their time, they've paid their debt to society, and they are now back on the right side of the law. In a legal sense, they stand justified, and here it is, here's the word, righteous. They are back in a right standing with the law that makes them righteous. And that's what righteousness means, to be in the right standing with the law. So if we do something wrong, it causes us pain, let alone the pain it causes other people, because we find ourselves on the wrong side of the law. Once we take our punishment and serve our dues, we are then righteous again in the eyes of the law. Cause and effect. And it's like that with our relationship with God and in life generally. And it's something that the Apostle Paul talks about with his friends at the church in Galatia back in the first century AD. Have a look with me at Galatians chapter 6, beginning at verse 7. He says this, "Don't be deceived. God isn't mocked, for you will reap whatever you sow. If you sow to your own flesh, you'll reap corruption from the flesh. But if you sow to the Spirit, you'll reap eternal life from the Spirit. So let's not grow weary in doing what's right, for we will reap at harvest time if we do not give up." In other words, stop kidding yourself. Stop trying to get around God. Whatever you sow, you're going to reap. Cause and effect. Sow rubbish, you'll reap rubbish. Sow goodness, you'll reap goodness. So even though things can be tough, even though sometimes it feels as though the world is against us, even though it feels sometimes that nothing, absolutely nothing, is going our way, sow goodness. Don't grow tired in doing that. Sow goodness. Sow in God's direction. Sow in God's way. And just at the right time, you'll reap a harvest. The harvest of righteousness. Sowing and reaping. Now, there's more to this whole righteousness thing than what we do. There's some bad news about righteousness and some good news, great news, fantastic news. And we're going to be checking those out next week on the program. But right now, I guess, in a world where the maxim of our day is that pretty much anything goes, I just felt today that we need to debunk that lie. It's a patent lie. Do what feels good, anything goes, it'll be fine. No, it won't, because there's cause and effect. Get drunk, hop in your car, knock over a pedestrian. There are consequences, cause and effect. As you sow, so shall you reap. Sow goodness and will reap the harvest, the abundant blessing of righteousness, the right standing with God, a God who loves us beyond anything that we can say in words, a God who wants to bless our socks off. And the thing that I want to encourage you with today is this, that doing good doesn't always feel good. Let me say that again. It's important. Doing good doesn't always feel good. Loving the unlovable, turning the other cheek, putting others before ourselves. In fact, often it's tough and it hurts and we want to give up. It's all too hard. But we reap what we sow. That's the universal godly principle. As you sow, so shall you reap. So let us not grow weary in doing what is right, for we will reap at harvest time if we do not give up. And that harvest is the abundant harvest of righteousness, a blessing from God that is absolutely beyond anything we can imagine right now.
4: 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Just as we take this short break, I'd like to remind you that if you have a prayer need,
10: we would absolutely love to pray for you. Because the only sort of prayer that the Bible teaches about is the sort that has powerful results. Just let that sink in. The only sort of prayer the Bible teaches about is the sort that has powerful results. So if you'd like us to pray with you, in fact, if you'd like our whole prayer community to pray with you, stop by online at powerfulprayer.org to share your prayer request. It's completely confidential. Your name won't be displayed. And in fact, while you're there, perhaps you could also pray for one or two others and leave them a word or two of encouragement. You can be such a mighty blessing to so many others by supporting them in this way. The Bible says that the prayer of the righteous is powerful and effective. So please, let us pray for you and with you, and let's just see what God does, how He intervenes, how He chooses to bless you. That web address again is powerfulprayer.org. All right, let's head back into God's Word to see what else He has for us today. Now, in the coming weeks, we're going to be talking quite a bit about the harvest that Paul's talking about and we've been talking about today, the harvest of righteousness. But today, there's something else that we need to chat about first. It's the alternative to this wonderful harvest of righteousness. It's one hell of a subject, but if I didn't talk about it, then I wouldn't be doing my job. The word wrath appears through the Bible some 266 times, and most of the times it's used, it's talking about the wrath of God. Now, I know that pretty much we don't want to hear about God's anger and God's wrath towards those who have rebelled against Him. I know that. And I know that first instincts are to reach for the dial and turn this guy off or change stations. I know that too. But I want to encourage you not to do that, because this short bit about the wrath of God may be the most important thing that you will ever, ever hear. So stick with me, even though it feels a little bit uncomfortable right now. God is really, really clear about His impending wrath. And that word wrath means this: anger which will manifest itself in the form of punishment. And He's also really clear about what things kindle His wrath. Come with me to Colossians chapter 3, beginning at verse 5. Put to death, therefore, whatever in you is earthly: sexual immorality, impurity, passion, evil desire, and greed, which is idolatry. On account of these, the wrath of God is coming on those who are disobedient. These are the ways you also once followed when you were living that life. But now you must get rid of all such things: anger, vengeance, malice, slander, abusive language from your mouth. Do not lie to one another, seeing that you have stripped off the old self with its practices and have clothed yourselves with a new self, which is being renewed in knowledge according to the image of its creator. Here's the amazing thing. I used to think that God was just one big long list of religious rules. Do this, don't do that. And to be sure, I grew up in a religious tradition that was very much rule-based. But the more I read of what God has to say in His Word, the more I go to the source and find out exactly what He has to say, the thing I discover is that there are actually very, very few things that God says to us don't do. Very few. Look at the list that Paul gives us here. You must get rid of such things: anger, vengeance, malice, slander, abusive language from your mouth. Don't lie to one another. There are a few others too, but actually not many. And they're all things that are blatantly wrong. And they're all things that obviously have painful consequences in our lives, right? Why is it we kid ourselves and say, well, you know, being a Christian's hard. All these things I'm not allowed to do and I'm not allowed to have any fun. That's not what it says. The only things about which God says don't do them are the ones that are going to hurt us and hurt others. And listen to this. If you and I persist in doing them, then eventually, even though God is slow to anger, even though He is merciful, even though He's a God of grace, eventually His wrath is going to fall on us. It's a simple message, and it's the message I feel God wants us to hear today. Galatians chapter 5, beginning at verse 19. Now, the works of the flesh are obvious: sexual immorality, impurity, licentiousness, idolatry, sorcery, enmity, strife, jealousy, anger, quarrels, dissensions, factions, envy, drunkenness, carousing, and things like these. I'm warning you, As I warned you before, those who do such things will not inherit the kingdom of God. These are blindingly glimpsing the obvious. Hello, do you get it? Keep doing these things in stiff-necked opposition to what I'm telling you, and you will not inherit the kingdom of God. It's that simple. And this alternative to the harvest of righteousness, this not inheriting the kingdom of God, is a frightening prospect, because the alternative is living the rest of eternity in the wrath of God, God's anger and God's punishment. Listen to the contrast, the sharp, stark contrast between the eternities reserved for those who worship in effect the devil, or the beast as he's called in this passage I'm about to read to you, through their rebellion against God, versus those who worship God through his Son, Jesus Christ. It's written in kind of picture language, so let God's word paint for you the picture. Revelation chapter 14, verses 9 to 13. Then another angel, a third, followed them, crying with a loud voice, "Those who worship the beast and its image and receive a mark on their foreheads or on their hands, they will also drink the wine of God's wrath, poured unmixed into a cup of his anger, and they will be tormented with fire and sulfur in the presence of holy angels and in the presence of the Lamb. And the smoke of their torment goes up forever and ever. There is no rest day or night for those who worship the beast and its image, and for anyone who receives the mark of its name." Here is a call for the endurance of the saints, those who keep the commandments of God and hold fast to their faith of Jesus. "And I heard a voice saying from heaven, write this, blessed are the dead who from now on die in the Lord. Yes, says the Spirit, they will rest from their labors, for their deeds will follow them." John Lennon, in his famous song Imagine, sang these words, "Imagine there's no heaven, it's easy if you try, no hell below us, above us only sky. Imagine all the people living for today." Well, there are many people imagining that. There are many people living just for today. But one day they will be greatly disappointed. Jesus made that abundantly clear, Matthew chapter 10, verse 28. "Do not fear those who kill the body but cannot kill the soul. Rather fear him who can destroy both soul and body in hell." Friend, God is a wonderful God. He has a fantastic plan for your life. It's a plan for us to live in his blessing from this point on and for all eternity. That's why he sent Jesus, his Son, to pay for our sin, so that when we put our trust in him, we can be forgiven and have this new life, this eternal life. But listen to me. Please listen carefully. If we reject Jesus, if we reject God, if we reject the one whom he sent to suffer for you and me, that our sin would be paid for in full, if we reject him, there is an alternative. That alternative is an eternal separation from God. It is an eternal torment. It goes on forever and ever. I can't state it any more plainly than that. I implore you, don't reject Jesus. God sent him in his great love to save you and to save me.
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here's something to sum up, I guess, a lot of what we've been talking about up to this time. We're thinking about soft answers and gracious speech.

One, two, three, four, five. Yeah, the five things here that I want you to take on board. You have to know when to be elated. You also have to know when to be humble. You have to know when to be firm, and you also have to know when to be soft. You need to be always guided by God's Holy Spirit. Did you get all that? You have to know when to be elated. You also have to know when to be humble. You have to know when to be firm, and you have to know when to be soft. And you need to be always guided by God's Holy Spirit. Let's spend some time secretly in the quiet place. Keep a short account with God and in His presence. Just lay before Him your need for His guidance through His Holy Spirit to be people who know how to respond in all situations.

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4: You say that you'll come through, but it's been so long.

John Henry Newman, on the subject of soft answers and gracious speech, said, "Let us seek the grace of a cheerful heart, an even temper, sweetness, gentleness, and brightness of mind, as walking in his life, light, and by his grace." Walking in his light and by his grace. Let's pray to him to give us the spirit of ever abundant, ever springing love, which overpowers and sweeps away the vexations of life by our own richness and strength, and which above all things unites us to him, because he is the fountain and the center of all mercy, loving kindness, and joy. Great words from John Henry Newman, something that we should be thinking about, keeping ourselves in a place where we are submitted to those things that only Jesus can provide through the Holy Spirit, because he is the fountain and the center of all mercy, loving kindness, and joy. Do you want to be part of that fountain? Do you want to overflow with the mercy and loving kindness and joy of the Holy Spirit when you're in contact with others, many of whom will see you as the only version of the Bible they will ever read?

0: If you're looking for a fun and engaging way to introduce your kids and grandkids to timeless Bible stories, then Vision has a special gift just for you.
1: I have what you need right here.
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1: Yes, we are loved because God is good. His Son, our Savior, is good. The Holy Spirit within us is good. And if we are immersed totally in a relationship with the triune God, God the Father, God the Son, and God the Holy Spirit, we will be able to transmit that good. It has been said, with love and patience, nothing is impossible. And I'm talking to us this morning about soft answers and gracious speech and how much right now in these days we need it in our nation. Let's be leaders in doing that. But becoming leaders, let's be humble and loving in the way that we approach and present our outlooks on issues, our stance on right and wrong. But let's be loving, humble, and kind in everything that we do.
0: This is a new day. Everything bursting with hope.
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9: Hi, welcome to Momentum. And this week we have our good friend Peter Sukio with us. 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All our previous podcasts are all on there. And so take advantage of searching by, if you've got some issue in your life and you want to search by a certain type of message, we can do that on our website. 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Easy to remember number for a safe and confidential conversation from 9 a.m. to 11 p.m. 7 days a week. So blessed to have that number. So easy to remember. And so back to today. And we have back with us from Melbourne, Victoria, Peter Sukio. And it really is going to be, winter is cold in Melbourne, Peter, isn't it?
10: Winter is cold, the water is cold, yes. But we like the variety in Melbourne. And we always have a topic of conversation in Melbourne. We are never lost for words because we can always talk about the weather.
9: That's exactly right. Is there anywhere in the Bible that Jesus talked about the weather?
10: I don't know.
9: I don't think so.
10: Think about that. I don't think so either. But I'll make a point to check that.
9: Yeah. That's really good. And so today, guys, we're talking about communication like Christ. And you know, there's lots of ways we can have conversations. And, you know, in my non-saved days or my non-Christian days, you know, I was a pretty tough bird, you know. And, they would say about me, if you want to get a job done, give it to Des, but understand there'll be broken glass along the way. And that was a direct reflection on my communication style or lack of. So this is a touchy subject for me. But Peter, tell us about communicating like Christ. What does that actually mean?
10: I'm just thinking about what you said, broken glass. Sorry, I've got to come to terms with that. We're all so different before Christ, aren't we?
9: Yeah.
10: Look, Christ's heart, Jesus' heart, was to bring a message with love and truth.
9: Yes.
10: And so that is, as Christians, little Christs, that is our mandate. But we don't always do that because we've got some baggage that we're carrying.
9: Yes.
10: And that could be from our childhood and very often is. Relationships as we're older, but that baggage gets in the way of good communication. And if we can change ourselves with the Lord's help to have and project and give good communication, it's going to impact how we impact other people for Christ. So it's very important.
9: It's so true. And whenever we talk about communication, of course, we, verbally think about one-on-one conversations, so talking to our spouse or kids or workmates or whatever, but it's much, much broader. So, we may be part of a group chat or, a coffee group or, people we talk to, even texting and messaging. It's so easy to send the wrong message. Isn't it? I mean, it's just crazy. Even as Christians, it's so hard.
10: Yeah, you've got to check because that auto spell or whatever will say all sorts of things that you didn't want to say and won't make any sense. And so communication is so important to bring the message that we want to bring rather than the message we don't want to bring.
9: Yeah.
10: And I always suggest with communication is to think about what you want to say and, if anything, add more words that you were going to use, because that will give more depth to the communication.
9: Yes, it gives clarity in so many ways, doesn't it? Proverbs 18:21 says the tongue has the power of life and death, and that is so true. And, and many, many times I've sent text messages to people or even emails to people, and I knew my intent was okay, but the way that text or email or so forth was received was very different because I didn't think about that when I was writing it. And so, it pays, doesn't it, to, even when you're having fun with friends and so forth, so easy just to say something on the spur of the moment and not give it enough consideration, and it really can do more damage than good.
10: Mm. And I'm just thinking as you're speaking about a lack of communication, and that is when we don't speak, when perhaps something happens and we want to speak and we don't. So that is communicating as well.
9: Yeah, that's exactly right. And, and do you think there's, I guess we've all learned communication from someone. So, in my case, from my parents. And I was blessed in the sense that, whenever my family got together every night for dinner, we would sit around the table, no TV, we'd sit around the table and we'd talk and we'd chat and we'd banter. And to this day, my brothers and I will banter. And for those who don't know what banter is, it means teasing. I'm poking fun in a friendly, nice way rather than being destructive. And so I learned that skill as a young boy, and it's been part of my repertoire forever, for good or bad, I guess.
10: There's a lot of science as well around this, having a meal at the end of the day or whenever, which is normally when we have it in the West, with the family, with the children. The children feel more a part of the family, feel more secure, and it goes better with them in their future lives, in education, in their workplace, in their relationships, if they've had that discussion around the dinner table. So dinner plus discussion, so important for the well-being of our family, each individual, particularly the children. So that's great that you had that, Des.
9: Oh, absolutely. And I look back on that with great fondness. And, I can remember individual conversations where I was picked on by the rest of the family. And I didn't like it at the time. But, looking back, it didn't do me any harm whatsoever, because I probably was wrong in where I was going. And so, but it is, isn't it true that there's so many families now in today's society that don't take the time to have conversations, when they're having a meal. I can remember Sunday mornings, we used to, my dad used to get up early and cook a fried breakfast for the whole family. And so there was four kids and the two parents. And, we would sit around for a couple of hours and talk before we would head off to church. And it was always, all sorts of things we talked about, nothing too deep and meaningful particularly. But we always, would, joke and tease each other. And, picking my youngest brother who has suffered the consequences all his life.
10: And isn't that special that you still remember that fondly?
9: Yes.
10: And that has probably contributed in some way to what you do now, and you communicate with others.
9: Yes.
10: And you bring life to others you know, in the name of Jesus. Amen. So that time or those times probably put something into you about the value of communicating. So there you go.
9: Isn't that amazing? And so that flows then. You know, if you learn those skills in your younger days, then when you come to getting married and you have somebody else in your life, you know, communication becomes even more important, doesn't it? Talk to me about that, Peter. You see this every day, right?
10: Well, not every day, but a lot.
9: Yeah.
10: How long have you got? You know, how long have you got?
9: Give us some hints. I mean, obviously, there'd be guys listening and maybe wives listening to this show, you know, and they have lost the art of conversation. They've lost how to love one another in words or how to respect each other even in words. What would you say to those folks?
10: When that happens, it's generally because a husband and wife are talking about the business of the family.
9: Yes.
10: Where they have to drop Joey and what the shopping's going to be happening, when that bill's going to be paid. So that's the business of the family, of the relationship. And that needs to happen, but that often happens at the expense of the relationship.
9: Yes.
10: So communication can be the business, the nuts and bolts.
9: Yes.
10: Yes. But it can also be that encouragement, that gratitude, that discussing the hard topics, and they need to happen. And that communication is like the cement holding the bricks together of that relationship.
9: Yes.
10: And sometimes there's got to be some honesty.
9: Yes.
10: But that's a skill. You know, I teach all my clients how to communicate. I used to teach that at TAFE when I was an educator. I don't know that I've got it 100% yet, but it is something that we can progress. And it's really, if we're going to look at it biblically, it's really truth in love.
9: Yes.
10: We need to bring those hard topics up, but we don't do it with a finger pointing, you do this, you do this. We actually do it in a way that doesn't finger point, takes some ownership of our part, and then asks with a considerate request for something to happen, something to change. And your partner, your spouse might say no, but you haven't forced the issue. So when the hard issues come and you do want some change, there's a way to do that, and it needs to be gentle, truth in love.
9: Yeah, and that's true. You know, I mean, Ephesians 5:33 encourages us to love and respect each other, and those go hand in hand. And you know, and again, if we're praying for our partner in terms of our marriage, you're going to be less angry or less upset if you're praying for that person. I mean, it's an old adage that, you know, when you're praying for somebody, it's very hard to be angry with them. And life does get messy, doesn't it? You know, and so, you know, so what would you recommend, you know, in terms of husband and wives who are really going through a tough time financially, or what messages would you give to those people?
10: I'll just step back half a step, Des, to say about the praying for your spouse, and then we'll get to that. Praying for your spouse is imperative, okay, but praying with your spouse is absolutely essential.
9: Yeah.
10: And it's something that I notice in the couples that I work with that they don't always have in place.
9: Right.
10: This is what's happening. I'll tell you why. Wifey is waiting for husband to stand up and take the reins and take responsibility and be the spiritual leader.
9: Right.
10: And she's waiting and waiting and waiting, and he doesn't quite know where to start. Now, that's just in my summation of what I've seen.
9: No.
10: And so I say to that couple, okay, start. It doesn't matter who starts, but if it's the wife that starts, well and good. If it's the husband that starts, fantastic. Get some nice prayers. I've got some that I send out to people, and I'm happy to send those to people if people contact me. And it's a list of prayers that you can pray together for each other.
9: Right.
10: And I tell you what, that does remarkable things to the relationship. So not only praying for them individually in your own prayer time, your spouse, but together it builds something. And there's the power of words. And if you use Bible scripture, if you use Ephesians 5, some of that, even more powerful.
9: Yeah.
10: So that's that. What was your question?
9: I just love where you're going with this. And I think it's so important. And certainly, you know, there's a lot of people who don't like praying in public or praying in front of other people. It's a very personal thing. So I'm not judging when I say this, but I think you're right in terms of if you can set aside 10 minutes even a day just to sit with your partner and just pray together. Pray for your kids, pray for your day, pray for your, you know, your finances, pray for whatever it is, your relationship. You know, pray for things that are maybe upsetting you, or pray for things that you don't like about your partner. Whatever it is, just be open and honest and talk to our Heavenly Father about those issues. And you'll be amazed at how it will positively impact your relationship.
10: Focus on the Family America, US, did some research, I think around about 1,000 couples, and they looked at the power of prayer in their relationship and on their staying together. And out of the 1,000, most of those people prayed, and that was part of the test or the research. Yeah. And when they looked at those couples down the track several years later, they were still together. So the percentage of staying together when couples pray is very high.
9: Isn't that interesting?
10: Yeah. This is so imperative that we begin to do this, if possible, to somehow bring that into being.
9: Okay, we're going to take a short break, and we're going to come back shortly and talk about this subject. But meantime, don't forget, guys, don't forget our website, MomentumAustralia.org, and don't forget our cart line, 1-800-000-MEN, as 1-800-000-636. And we will be back with Peter talking about communications shortly.
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3: Hi, welcome back to Momentum. We have Peter Suki with us, and we've been talking about the art of communications, and we're talking about, you know, talking to God, obviously, which is so, so key in our lives, but also talking to our family, to our spouse, to all the people in our world, and that's so, so key. But obviously there's times, Peter, when, you know, we have to have difficult conversations, and, you know, that could be, you know, it could be finances, it could be, you know, mothers-in-law, which is obviously a key one for some people, but also just about their relationships and, you know, and intimacy, could be about anything. What's the best way to bring up those difficult subjects, and when should you bring those subjects up?
4: Oh, big topic, but great question. So the key here, Des, and we all need to get this and we don't do it well, is to listen with empathy and then respond kindly rather than pointing the finger.
3: Yeah.
4: Generally what we do is when we listen to conflict, somebody else bringing something that we don't like, and we're going to maybe be triggered and bring something back, and World War III starts, rather than thinking about how that's impacting us and what we need to say to rebut, think about the heart of the other person. What are they going through? Start to listen with a different heart. And as we do that, we really have to sacrifice. We have to sacrifice as Christ did from the cross. He sacrificed his life for the sake of us. So how much more do we need to sacrifice for others in our world that we love or the others we don't love? So that's the first thing. Sacrifice, listen with empathy.
3: Yeah.
4: And then have a bit of humility. You know, you haven't got it all together. I don't have it all together. I'm sorry.
3: Men have it all together, don't they? Us men are all perfect, aren't we? Not. Oh, you're absolutely right, by the way.
4: Who's perfect? Who's perfect? Yeah, have a little humility maybe as well.
3: Yeah, that's right. Yeah.
4: So be a little bit humble, have a little bit of humility, and let our conversation, as it says in Colossians, be always full of grace and seasoned with salt. So what this translated means, be kind. Don't be afraid to dash a bit of humour. Try a smile, but approach conflict gently and prayerfully, remembering that your spouse or the person you're talking to and yourself have a different rule book that you were brought up with.
3: Yes, that's very good.
4: So you have a different mindset of how things should be, and yours might not be 100% correct.
3: Yes.
4: So have a think about that. Practice this reflective, empathic listening. I always tell my clients, be a mirror. Listen to your spouse or listen to that person that you've got a bit of angst with and mirror back what they're saying so that they know you've heard their grievance, whatever. And it really changes the conversation. It changes the whole feeling in that relationship. And ask thoughtful questions. Be curious about what they're going through. Ask open-ended questions.
3: Yes, that's a good idea. Mm. You know, questions that don't need a yes or no answer, but actually require a bit of thought and a bit of consideration.
4: Mm.
3: That's very. Do you think younger people are better or worse in terms of, you know, the art of communications? Do we get better at it with age or worse?
4: I think we get better at it because we have a lot of hiccups and we have to learn that we've got to be more gentle. And in today's technological age, it's just a quick text, send it off. So that art of communicating person to person is being lost.
3: Yes.
4: So I don't know that they're any better. And I perhaps we need more training in the schools for some life skills with this sort of stuff.
3: Yes.
4: Yeah, that's my thought on that one.
3: No.
4: Pray as well.
3: Yes.
4: Pray before you open your mouth. Take a break.
3: That's right.
4: Take a deep breath and say, God, help me, you know.
3: Yeah. I mean, are there any good books that people can get that will help them understand, you know, the art of communication? Are you aware of any good books? I mean, other than the Bible, and we certainly encourage people to read the Bible and learn from that, but are there any other books around that people can use?
4: There's a great one by the Yerkovitches, How We Love, and that's for marriages, and it talks about how to approach conflict. So they definitely talk about communication in there and how to communicate in difficult circumstances. And another one that I've used a lot is non-violent communication. And that one is how to bring a difficult message and also how to listen. So that's by Rosenberg, Marshall Rosenberg. So that I teach all my clients to use, and I've got it down to four parts, and they learn that. And we do role playing. So in my counselling room, the two, husband and wife, will bring a difficult message using this four parts, and then the listener will reflect the four parts.
1: Yeah.
4: And then we'll go back, you know, did you get it? Was everything heard? And they might add a little bit, change a little bit. And then the listener comes back and says that. And then they might apologize. So that's a really good one to learn how to communicate.
1: Yeah. And I think in a safe environment, that is so key, isn't it, Peter? Where, you know, people can learn how to communicate with each other, because quite often, you know, you see couples and they maybe haven't had a decent conversation for years. You know, they've forgotten the art, or they're too busy watching TV, or, you know, they just accept whatever is going on in their world and they're not prepared to change anything. And so as Christian men, you know, I really encourage guys to have a look for that book, How We Love. You probably can get it online, you know, just to help men and couples understand how to do relationships better, how to talk better to each other. And you said a few things earlier, you know, about respect, about, you know, honoring your partner, about, you know, speaking life into your partner and being Christ-like. And this is what this is all about, isn't it? It's being more Christ-like about how we talk to our partner. And it's that is so, so key. And it also leads to a much better relationship, doesn't it? I mean, more joy, more happiness, more, you know, willingness to have conversations. Yeah.
4: It does. We might have to go over a few humps first if we've done it a different way for a long time. Yes. Yeah. And it's like a hump in the road, isn't it? You know,
1: yes.
4: Oh, it's a bit uncomfortable, especially if they're high. Oh, it's uncomfortable. But we get over that and we carry on. So in the safe environment, as you mentioned, is also key. Sometimes a couple have got to a place where they can't communicate. So if you do need to get some help, get that help and learn some of these skills that perhaps you've never had before. It's not that they've lost them necessarily, just maybe you never had them. So get some skills, because a good marriage, a good relationship with your kids, a good relationship with your workmates, your student friends, good relationships really build us up as well and make our world better, not just others, but our world. And we flow that on to others. So it's really important.
1: So, Peter, just before we finish, give me four practical tips for how we can communicate with our partner, with our family, with our children, with our workmates, with people around us. Give me four, if you can pick four out for me, that would be really cool.
4: Okay. Listening, empathic, reflective listening, number one. We've been given two ears and one mouth.
1: That's true. I mean, what happens if you've got a big mouth? Does that make a difference? No, I'm only joking.
4: Well, I don't know, but I've got a bit of a big mouth, so it is an exercise.
1: Which is a bad thing.
4: It's an exercise in listening rather than saying.
1: Yes.
4: And always having the last word. My husband says, you want the last word? I said, but you want the last word. So practice that reflective, empathic listen.
1: Yeah.
4: Listening.
1: It's good.
4: Listen prayerfully. You know, pause before you go back and with your viewpoint and with what you think, pause.
1: That's so true.
4: Just take two deep breaths and ask God for wisdom before you say anything. It's amazing what that does.
1: That's so good. I love it. Because quite often we've got the answer for the question before it's even asked, right? And it's the wrong approach, right?
4: Yeah.
1: That's good.
4: Be kind. Yeah. Have kindness as your value when you're going to say anything. And get curious about your spouse or about that person. Find out about them. Yeah. Get the heart of them. And, you know, those four things will go a long way to helping your communication.
1: That's so, so good. And we're talking about communicating like Christ. And certainly Jesus showed all of these four. And just to go through them again. So practice reflective, empathic listening. So go beyond listening. Try and understand what's behind the questions or what's behind what's being said, reflecting on what that person is actually experiencing and try to get to that point. And certainly listen prayerfully. Take a breath, you know, yes, take a breath before you respond. Don't have the answers lined up. Just think about it. Take a minute or two and think about it before you respond. Speaking in love and speaking in kindness is absolutely imperative, really important. That's something that we do automatically. It's something we have to practice to do, you know, and it's so key. And the last one is asking thoughtful questions. Be curious about, even ask why we're having the conversation. You know, we are talking about finances. Why are we having this conversation? It's clearly a disconnect. Let's understand. Let me understand from your perspective what you're saying and so forth. So that's really cool. Final thoughts, Peter.
4: God communicates with us and he always has been. And what a joy to have him somewhere in our world, in our lives, that we can 24/7 communicate with him and have him communicate with us. So let's spread that around to our family, in our marriage, in our neighbourhood, the love that he communicates with to us, with others.
1: Somebody once said the only example that some people may get of Jesus and Jesus' love is through us as individuals. And that's true. They probably not read the Bible, probably never go to church, but they see the love of God through us. And so, men, keep that in mind. We are the feet of Jesus. We are his disciples, and we need to follow his example, and we do that through conversation. Peter, it's been a joy, as always, having you on the show. We always get good conversation. So thank you for your time, and we'll catch up again in a few weeks.
4: Okay, see you again. Bye.
1: I'll be good. Bye.
2: You've been listening to Momentum, a show that helps men succeed in life. For more information or to hear...
1: A few weeks.
4: Okay, see you again. Bye.
1: I'll be good. Bye.
2: You've been listening to Momentum, a show that helps...

You know, James, the brother of Jesus, was a wise man, and he wisely wrote words of instruction and warning to the new believers when the church was just in its earliest stages. Listen to this. The tongue is a small thing, but it makes grand speeches. But only a tiny spark can set a great forest on fire. Because the tongue is a flame of fire. It is a whole world of wickedness corrupting your entire body. It can set your whole life on fire, for it is set on fire by hell itself. No one can tame the tongue. It is restless and it is evil, full of deadly poison. Now that sounds pretty harsh, doesn't it? A lot of us do have problems with our tongue. But we know that we have someone who is the wellspring of grace and mercy and love and gentle speech, soft answers. And we can go to him regularly. And through the empowerment of the Holy Spirit, we can be those who speak with love and patience. Because in that, nothing is impossible. When our faith is truly anchored in our Savior.

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1: My mate was asking his older daughter what she was doing with her young family over Easter. Nothing much, she replied. JOMO. He asked what JOMO was. It stood for the joy of missing out. Now this is a small change from FOMO, which is the fear of missing out. Much of our lives are impacted by the FOMO effect. 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

going to round up for this morning our overnight program. Thank you for being with us, and I hope that you will have a heart that is desirous of being one of soft answers and gracious speech. I want to wind up with this. I remember the words of a song on an old LP record that was sung by the late great country and gospel singer Gentleman Jim Reeves, and a couple of verses which often come to my mind. Lord, for tomorrow and its needs I do not pray. Keep me, my God, from stain of sin just for today. Let me be kind in word and deed, Father, today. Let me no wrong or idle word unthinking say. Set a seal upon my lips through all today. So for tomorrow and its needs I do not pray. Still keep me, guide me, love me, Lord, just for today. I trust that you go with that blessing in your hearts, and you in turn will seek to be someone who is a man or a woman of soft answers and gentle speech. Our nation needs more of us. Bye for now.

0: don't know how much of a difference a worship hour will make to your day until you tune in. 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
2: In this bulletin, Brisbane Ferry strikes to go ahead, a fire ban in Greater Sydney, and the Blues finish their AFL season. With the details, I'm Jaden James. The Federal Health Minister admits there's no easy fix to tackle the rapidly growing number of aged care patients stuck in public hospitals. State health ministers met with their Commonwealth counterpart in Sydney yesterday, calling on the federal government to address the issue. Mark Butler says despite increasing the number of home care packages last year, it's still difficult to keep up with demand. A last-ditch meeting in Queensland to stop ferry strikes occurring during river fire have failed to get services back in the water. The Maritime Union of Australia says it offered an olive branch to operator River City Ferries in a phone call to try and advance a consensus before the major CBD event, but they say with no meaningful movement, the workforce is left with no choice but to go ahead with the 24-hour work stoppage. Forecasted hot and windy conditions have prompted a total fire ban to be declared for Greater Sydney. The ban has been in effect since midnight, with temperatures predicted to climb above 30 degrees. Rural Fire Service Commissioner Trent Curtin says the ban means no open flames.
3: So that's about not having solid fuel barbecues, making sure we're not doing hot works or welding or anything like that, and broadly just making sure we're not getting out there and putting any fire in the landscape unnecessarily. And if fires do occur and if you accidentally have a fire and it gets away, it could get going really quickly tomorrow.
2: Strong winds from the northwest are expected to further add to the conditions. Victorian authorities have confirmed the death of a fox from H5 bird flu southwest of Melbourne. The strain is also suspected to have killed a dolphin at Lawn, joining two others in South Australia. Authorities say wild foxes have not generally been shown to spread the virus once infected, but are concerned by their tendency to move infected carcasses around. Victorian Premier Ben Carroll says the historic NFL blockbuster between the Los Angeles Rams and the San Francisco 49ers will be worth the money. The 49ers arrived in Melbourne yesterday, ahead of next week's clash at the MCG. The deal was done before Mr. Carroll took the leadership, and despite vowing to find savings, he says he would have made the same decision.
4: It's just going to have a buzz that like we've never seen before. And to have the NFL leading into the AFL, what a great time to be a Victorian and a great time to be around Melbourne.
2: The Rams arrived the day before Friday's historic game. Overseas, a new training program for pastors in Ethiopia is making a huge difference by focusing not just on ministry, but on helping church leaders address their own personal challenges to avoid burnout. Elemni Belachu from Campus Crusade for Christ says the Set Free Global training has been transformational. He told Mission Network News the pastors have renewed self-confidence in their ability.
5: Those people living in fear and has no confidence in themselves, and now they could able to believe in themselves through the grace and confidence in Christ. Through the prayers, through the one-on-one conversation, the transformation they've experienced is immeasurable.
2: The course has encouraged many pastors to recommit to their ministry. That's the latest news. Sport is next.
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2: In sport, Geelong have ended Carlton's remarkable AFL season with a 107-74 win in their elimination final at the MCG. Blues coach Josh Fraser says after a tough year, they'll be striving for better next year.
6: Tonight was disappointing, and we certainly don't want to be a club that lives in mediocrity. So again, acknowledgement of the work that's been put in. The players deserve a lot of credit. So do our staff and our coaching group.
2: Over 96,600 fans attended the match. That's the latest Vision National News. I'm Jaden James.
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2: Time now for a look at the weather. Cold fronts ascending, blustery winds and showers across southwest WA, southern South Australia, Tasmania and Victoria. Warm gusty winds are blowing across the interior. Dry elsewhere under a high pressure or low moisture. In the capital cities, a windy day in Sydney, a top of 33 degrees, Melbourne 19 with a possible thunderstorm, a sunny day in Brisbane, a top of 28, Perth 20 with showers increasing, Adelaide windy with showers, 17 degrees, Canberra 19 with wind and rain increasing, a rainy day in Hobart, 14 degrees, and in Darwin, 32 degrees with a clearing shower. 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
9: Somebody was mentioning the other day it's about 17 weeks until Christmas, maybe even shorter than that now. It is going to come really quick. We're going to be seeing those Christmas decorations and the Christmas carols played before long. But before we do that, another big program ahead on Vision. Great to have your company on this early Saturday morning. Chris Gray in for Matt Prater. Now, I'm going to start with a word from the Bible, and it's a good word too, from Isaiah 26 and verse 4. Trust in the Lord forever, for the Lord God is an everlasting rock. That's Isaiah 26 and verse 4. We've got Young and Free coming up. Also, Forrest Frank, Nathan Tasker, the new one for Leanna Crawford. But to kick us off now, this is Katie Nicole. She has quite a testimony, Katie. She had personal health struggles for a number of years, battled severe scoliosis. And here's an encouragement for all of you who suffer from scoliosis. I'm sure there's somebody in the listening audience who is. And she had agonizing pain, invasive spine surgeries, and then she had an healing from God, which was absolutely supernatural, she says, and it absolutely renewed her faith and inspired her to start serving as a worship leader at the Grove Church in Phoenix. Here she is now, great voice, Katie Nicole, When I Fall, here on Vision. Good morning.

0: Jesus is coming back soon.
1: It's 17 past four in Western Australia. Good morning to you. 17 past six in Queensland. This is Vision Christian Radio for your Saturday morning. Hey, what an amazing run Forrest Frank has had, hey? He's been on a tour recently, a 29-city arena tour with Tori Kelly, Corey Asbury, and the Figs. Now, get this. He's had amazing attendances, including 500,000 tickets being sold over 2 months, making it one of the largest Christian music tour runs in history. It actually sold out iconic venues like Madison Square Garden. Now, if you're a basketball fan, you know the New York Knicks play out of Madison Square Garden. You know how big that arena is. And he also concluded at the 40,000-seat capacity Globe Life Field in Texas. And I hope he comes to Australia real soon. I reckon he could fill out the MCG and Suncorp Stadium and Accor Stadium, those sorts of venues. I reckon he could do that easily. So look out. Hopefully, one day soon we'll see Forrest Frank here in Australia. But certainly breaking attendance records in America. Good stuff, Forrest Frank. Now, one thing I'd like to remind you about is a Vision for Every Australian. Now, this is a very important initiative. Now, Vision for Every Australian, it's our quarterly newsletter packed with powerful stories, ministry updates, and a glimpse into how Vision plays a part in what God's doing across the country. 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
6: My knee is making me hobble. I've got a tear in my patellar tendon and it's taking ages to heal. Now look, I run a lot and running can damage it. But here's the thing, I tore it missing a step going down the stairs. All that running, no problems, then boom, an old man injury with one little misstep. You know, it's the little missteps that can sometimes get us into trouble. The Bible says the little foxes spoil the vineyards. The small things we overlook can actually trip us up. Big bad sins, we stay away from them, but unchecked grumpiness, that wandering eye, the tendency to always want to be right. Look, keep an eye on the little missteps, the little foxes. They're the ones that can hobble you. This is Steve McAlpine with God in 60 Seconds. To open more space for reflection and conversation about God, go to thirdspace.org.au.
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0: Brand new music, Leanna Crawford, thank God. You're listening to Vision. Welcome for a Saturday morning. It's Chris Gray in for Matt Prater. Now, if you know me, you know I love my live music, and especially if it's a Christian band, I love to see them live. It's something special about live music, isn't it? I mean, we love our recordings, our studio recordings, but live music has that generic, organic sound. And nothing different here from Casting Crowns. It is time for our live lounge moment.
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0: Casting Crowns have been around for over 27 years now, and they've sold over 10 million albums, one of the most successful and influential contemporary Christian music bands for the last two decades. Here they are, and they're doing it live and acoustic. Glorious day here on Vision. One.

0: Oh, we love it, don't we? Live music at its best. Mercy Me and Say I Won't. It's 4:39 in Western Australia, 6:39 in New South Wales. Heading back on this day in 1984. Now, it seems like an ancient thing, doesn't it? Capital punishment. But Western Australia became the last Australian state to abolish capital punishment on this day back in 1984. And that's only a short 42 years ago. It's quite amazing, isn't it? Staggering to see. And I must admit, the laws with punishment have sort of slipped quite considerably over the years, you might notice. Yes, people seem to be getting away with things a lot easier these days. But back in the day, they were pretty strict with their punishment. Not only capital punishment, but when there was a crime, it was punished and dealt with accordingly. And people weren't even let off like we do today. But anyway, back in this day, I could talk a whole day on capital punishment and the law. But on this day back in 1984, Western Australia became the last Australian state to abolish capital punishment. There you go. Coming up next, we've got Shane and Shane, also Tasha Layton and Cara Williamson coming up in the next 15 minutes right here on Vision. Good morning.
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It's footy finals time in the AFL, and 1 week to go until the NRL finals. It's certainly getting to the business end of the season with the footy. I must admit, my NRL teams are, well, Manly Sea Eagles are my number one team, but also like the Gold Coast Titans. But in the AFL, it's Gold Coast Suns and Richmond, and all four of those teams did not make the finals this year. I was so disappointed. It's been a very tough year for myself, footy-wise, and no doubt and many other people around the country get frustrated when it comes to footy season. Best of luck if you do have a team in the finals, especially in the AFL. It's just happening this weekend and NRL next weekend. We'll have all the latest new sport and weather from the Vision National Newsroom in just a few moments. But right now, this is Riley Clemens and Love By You here on Vision. Good morning.

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3: In this bulletin, Australian drone specialists assisting in Nepal and bird flu vaccination programs underway. With more, I'm Jaden James. An Australian disaster response team is on the ground in Nepal with AFP victim identification specialists due to arrive today. Nelson Scott reports from Kathmandu.
4: An Australian team comprised mostly of drone specialists touched down here in the capital overnight. The team will assist local authorities with search and rescue operations following a catastrophic glacier collapse. AFP victim identification experts will also arrive in Kathmandu today to help the relatives of the Australians still missing and collect DNA. In a positive development, two workers have been rescued alive after being trapped for 9 days in hydropower tunnels. Bystanders cheered as Nepali authorities pulled the men out of the facility. Hundreds of other employees remain missing across various plants.
3: Nelson Scott reporting. Tech entrepreneurs are warning government plans to force social media platforms to remove algorithms would be disastrous for Australian online businesses. The federal government is due to outline its digital duty of care, which will require platforms to allow Australians to opt out of algorithms in a bid to reduce exposure to harmful content. A total fire ban will be in place across Greater Sydney today, with extreme fire conditions predicted. Sydney is forecast to reach 33 degrees on the coast, and strong winds from the northwest are expected to exacerbate the warm conditions. Experts say it's up to everyone to do all we can to prevent the spread of bird flu as case numbers continue to grow. Sydney has recorded its first case. Vaccination programs are underway to protect the country's most vulnerable species against the H5 strain. BirdLife Australia's Sean Dooley says it's an important tool in protecting certain species.
5: Vaccines aren't going to be the answer, but they can be vital in protecting really precious small populations of critically endangered birds or special birds. But it's going to be impossible to catch wild birds twice.
3: Yesterday, Victorian authorities confirmed that a fox in Melbourne has tested positive to the virus. Overseas, members of a Pakistani Christian family of nine say they still fear for their lives after being freed from bonded labour in a brick kiln through a court's intervention. The Marcy family, who endured 11 years of forced labour, beatings, threats and severely reduced wages, say the intimidation is continuing. They are appealing to authorities for protection and justice. Bonded labour is illegal in Pakistan, but the law is poorly enforced, and up to 3 million people are still trapped in this form of modern slavery. The Senate in the South American nation of Paraguay has approved a bill declaring a National Evangelical Church Day every October. That's despite being 90% Catholic, with a steady evangelical growth. Senators acknowledge the social contribution of the evangelical community. That's the latest news. Sport is next.
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3: In sport, emotions were high as Jai Arrow celebrated his 100th NRL game for South Sydney with an emphatic 50-20 win over the Roosters. The win secures the Rabbitohs a home final. Captain Cameron Murray says they're full steam ahead for finals.
6: Last couple of weeks, I think we've really found our form and found our mojo a little bit, and so probably still chasing 80 minutes, but I'm really pleased with the result. We'll have to go back to the drawing board and we'll have to prepare accordingly and hopefully put on a show for all our home fans next week.
3: Earlier, the Dolphins held on to defeat the Titans 24-20. And in the AFL, Geelong have ended Carlton's comeback season with a 107-74 win at the MCG. The Cats' Patrick Dangerfield, the star of the show, booting 5 goals in his 32nd finals appearance. They'll now take on Fremantle in the semis. That's the latest Vision National News. I'm Jaden James.
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3: Time now for a look at the weather. Cold fronts ascending, blustery winds and showers across southwest WA, southern South Australia, Tasmania and Victoria. Warm gusty winds are blowing across the interior. Dry elsewhere under a high pressure or low moisture. In the capital cities, a windy day in Sydney, a top of 33 degrees, Melbourne 19 with a possible thunderstorm, a sunny day in Brisbane, a top of 28, Perth 20 with showers increasing, Adelaide windy with showers, 17 degrees, Canberra 19 with wind and rain increasing, a rainy day in Hobart, 14 degrees, and in Darwin, 32 degrees with a clearing shower. 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
9: And great to be with you on this Saturday morning, the first weekend of spring. And certainly parts of Australia already experiencing summer ahead of spring. So stay cool if you're in those areas. Some areas in Australia, of course, still experiencing winter conditions. So a weird time of the year. But we are technically over the winter period, heading into the warmer parts of the year. Exciting. Coming up, we've got Kane, also David Leonard, Jeremy Camp. We'll also check out the newie for Matt Maher. Got some Phil Wickham on the way. What a great song, that one. What an awesome God. Can't wait to play that one for you. But before we start the music, a word from the Bible, Psalm 62, verse 5 and 6. For God alone, I wait in silence, for my hope is from him. He only is my rock and my salvation, my fortress. I won't be shaken. What a declaration that is from Psalm 62, verse 5 and 6. This is We Are Messengers to kick off the hour, faith, hope, and love here on Vision. Still try.

0: Kane Living Water here on Vision. Good morning. It's 13 past 5 in WA, 13 past 7 in New South Wales. I was talking about the different temperatures around Australia. Some areas of Australia hitting summer temperatures, even warmer than summer temperatures, like 35 degrees, only the start of spring. But I was just reading a story about the ski resorts experienced the warmest winter on record, and it's prompted some ski resorts to shut down early after a shocker season, as they say, for snow sports enthusiasts. Now, the average temperature in New South Wales high country was 4 degrees Celsius, and Mount Buller was 1.9 degrees, and snow depth was at record levels in the lower regions and 20-year lows in the higher regions. So, closing early, that's unheard of for these ski resorts, and plenty of high temperatures around the country for winter. It's been a milder and warmer winter than usual around Australia. So, those of you wanting to go skiing, put it off till next winter. Coming up, we've got Jeremy Camp, also David Leonard, and new music from Matt Maher coming up here on Vision. Good morning.
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4: How many people do we know who claim to be busy most, if not all of the time? Rarely will someone tell us they're not at all busy. It seems being busy is a cause for some boasting. We get our worth from how busy we are. I do a lot, therefore I matter a lot. But we do have to wonder if all this busyness is really necessary. Does our activity actually lead to achievement? Being too busy can be a menace when it comes to our relationship to God. We may be too busy to even give him the time of day. He doesn't get a look in. Then again, there are those who claim to have a relationship with God but are so busy trying to serve him and others they've got no time to actually spend with God. We run ourselves ragged trying to change the world whilst neglecting the only one who can give meaning to all we do. We're not to be idle or lazy, but we do need to pause and reflect on what we do, because only as we cease our restless doing will we find out what really needs to be done. I'm David Ray.
5: Vision.

Across Australia, this is Vision, and Matt Maher there, going to be all right. Now, thank you to everyone who joined us on Water for Life Day. 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So well worth donating to that cause, Water for Life Days. We help people in need here at Vision. Now, coming up soon, we've got Carly Ann Taylor, but right now, strap yourself in. This is Great Worship from Phil Wickham and What an Awesome God. This is Vision Christian Radio. God.

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0: She's scheduled to go on the road with Big Daddy Weave very soon. Carly Ann Taylor there with Heavenly Father. It's 5:37 in WA, 7:37 in Queensland. Now, coming up on History Makers today, in about an hour from now, Steve McKenna catching up again with the Lloyd Nix, Grammy-winning gospel artist, sharing his remarkable journey of faith, family and music. Continuing on from last week, don't miss it. That's coming up next hour here on Vision. Coming up next, though, we've got Andrew Rip, also Point of Grace, in the next 15 minutes.
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2: Consider James 3 and verse 17. The wisdom from above is first of all pure. The Bible says that the wisdom that comes from this world is earthly, sensual, demonic, because it comes from envy and self-seeking and confusion and every evil thing. The wisdom you need comes from a different source. The wisdom from above is first of all pure. It is also peace-loving, gentle at all times, and willing to yield to others. It is full of mercy and is the fruit of good deeds. It shows no favoritism and is always sincere. People today have access to more knowledge than at any time in history, yet wisdom seems practically non-existent. Paul's words to the Corinthian church could well be addressed to us. Is there not a wise man among you? He said in 1 Corinthians chapter 6. There's a stark difference between knowledge and wisdom. Knowledge is the accumulation of facts and information. Anyone can accumulate facts. Our problem is our lack of wisdom. We aren't able to take the facts that we've learned and put them into practice in real-life situations and at points of need. If we're to put our faith into action, we'll need the wisdom from above. As couples, we need it to build strong marriages. As parents, we need it for leading our children in the way they should go. As Christian business people, we need it to succeed in the marketplace. If you're wise, you'll pray, "Lord, I invite you to work with me, work in me, to work through me, and to guide me in all that I do." And that's a prayer he'll answer. Pray for the wisdom from above. That's Vision's Word for Today.
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1: You guys are such a blessing and so beautiful people. You inspire and encourage me every morning on my walk. So just keep walking in faith and not fear.
0: Helping you look to God daily. Vision.

Stand here on Vision. Good morning, it's Chris Gray here. Now, a Qantas A380 has suddenly become the world's most watched flight yesterday for one very exciting reason. Now, the San Francisco 49ers, of course, the NFL team, chartered a Qantas plane to get to Melbourne ahead of their highly anticipated match against the Los Angeles Rams happening at the MCG on September 11th. So they've got here early, and it is... caused a, you know, you have these flight trackers, thousands of people checking their flights, just checking their progress. They arrived yesterday morning in Melbourne, and just while we were on the NFL, this is the very first NFL game to be played in Australia. The first regular season game. It has never been done before, and it is it's a sellout at the MCG. Can you imagine how many people are going to be there? Over 100,000 people. Demand is still high for the game, so it's a rarity. In fact, such a rarity, it's never happened before here in Australia, an NFL game. And look out, September 11th will be a huge day in Australian sport, and what an atmosphere it's going to be. The first game of NFL here in Australia, and it opens up the NFL season. New sport and weather coming up in just a few moments. But right now, this is Natalie Grant with Corey Asbury. You will be found here on Vision.

0: 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A New Beginning with Greg Laurie is sure to help in your journey of faith. 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
2: In this bulletin, latest data on housing affordability released, and the Queensland Premier meets with the US Vice President. With more, I'm Jaden James. Federal police victim identification experts are arriving in Nepal today to help give closure to the families of missing Australians. The officers will support relatives through the process and assist with DNA collection. A team of 15 Australian disaster response experts have also landed in Kathmandu overnight. Back home, latest data shows housing affordability is declining for people on low and average incomes. Real Estate Australia has found national affordability is currently at its lowest ever level, with the average household in a position to afford just 12% of properties sold last financial year. Economist Luke Redmond says the government's 5% deposit scheme has increased competition at the lower end of the market.
3: Because of the removal of income caps, they could be quite relatively high income earners that can show up at the lower middle end of the market, access a 5% deposit scheme and be able to compete and potentially outcompete households that might not have the income level that they do and the borrowing capacity that they do.
2: Victoria has overtaken WA as the most affordable place to buy a home. Brisbane ferries have halted this morning as the River City prepares to kick off a big night of fireworks, Georgia Condec reports.
4: 24-hour strike action is now underway, with union workers suspending all services all day. The action coincides with the city's biggest event of the year, expected to attract thousands of people. Last year alone, more than 25,000 people used the CityCat services. The industrial action comes as pay negotiations between the Maritime Union and River City Ferries remains ongoing. Brisbane City Council are providing additional trains and buses to help transport people around the event.
2: Georgia Condec reporting. The Queensland Premier has met with the US Vice President in Washington, seeking to convince the leader to visit the Sunshine State. David Crisafulli spoke with JD Vance about Queensland's critical minerals, leveraging Washington's push to strengthen its commercial and defence sectors. The Premier invited the Vice President to visit Queensland when Australia hosts the next Quad Summit. Overseas, Israeli authorities have relented and approved permits for Palestinian teachers and other staff to work in East Jerusalem Christian schools. That's according to Religion News Service. Every school was closed earlier this week on the first day of the academic year because 70 teachers did not have permits. No reason was given why they weren't issued. The schools are still worried because the newly issued permits are only confirmed until the end of the calendar year, and they could face the same problem in January. A new book of devotionals is about to be released, based on legendary preacher Charles Spurgeon's teachings on prayer. It's titled Breath of the Soul: Devotions for Powerful Prayer. The 30 daily devotions are designed to help Christians understand the theology and practice of prayer. That's the latest news. Sport is next.
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2: In NRL, the Dolphins have given fans a scare 1 week out from their maiden final series, producing a narrow 4-point win over the 16th place Titans. Coach Christian Wolf admits it was a tricky game.
5: Now it's hard to get up for it. You know that other teams have rested players. You know that you're playing for something a bit more, a lot more next week. You know, blokes don't want to get injured, don't want to get suspended. I think that showed. We're a little bit tentative at the start in different ways.
2: Also last night, the Rabbitohs beat the Roosters 50-20 at Sydney's Allianz Stadium. And Carlton's AFL Premiership dreams are over. Geelong crushed the Blues 107-74 at the MCG in their elimination final. That's the latest Vision National News. I'm Jaden James.
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2: Time now for a look at the weather. Cold fronts ascending, blustery winds and showers across southwest WA, southern South Australia, Tasmania and Victoria. Warm gusty winds are blowing across the interior. Dry elsewhere under a high pressure or low moisture. In the capital cities, a windy day in Sydney, a top of 33 degrees, Melbourne 19 with a possible thunderstorm, a sunny day in Brisbane, a top of 28, Perth 20 with showers increasing, Adelaide windy with showers, 17 degrees, Canberra 19 with wind and rain increasing, a rainy day in Hobart, 14 degrees, and in Darwin, 32 degrees with a clearing shower. 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
6: You know, so many people in this world, in the Christian world especially, are seeking things, material things, and leave God out of the equation. And they're wondering why things don't go so well for them. Well, there is a key to this. Matthew 6, verse 33. Jesus said, "Seek first the kingdom of God and his righteousness, and all these things will be added to you." And it does say all these things will be added to you, but first you've got to seek first the kingdom of God, which a lot of people miss, and of course his righteousness. So there you go. There's a word for you to meditate upon and consider today. Matthew 6, verse 33. Coming up, we've got History Makers with Matt Prater, and we continue on from last week, the Lloyd Nix story. And we're going to hear his remarkable journey of faith, family and music. Of course, Grammy-winning gospel artist. Looking forward to that very soon. In the meantime, let's kick off the hour with Elevation Rhythm and Washed here on Vision. And

0: Good morning, it's 10 past 6 in WA, 10 past 8 in New South Wales. Let's take a look at birthdays on this Saturday, the 5th of September 2026. A couple of actors having birthdays today. Michael Keaton, Batman, of course. He's an American actor and producer, turning 75 today. And also a famous Australian actor, George Lazenby. Now, he is turning 87 today, Australian actor, and of course, the second to play James Bond, famous Australian actor. Happy birthday, George Lazenby. If you're having a birthday today, happy birthday from everybody right here at Vision Christian Radio. Coming up next, we've got History Makers with Matt Prater. Steve McKenna will be interviewing Lloyd Nix and hearing his amazing testimony here on Vision.
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9: Hi, welcome to History Makers. It's Steve Mack in for Matt Prater today. Today, special guest, Lloyd Nix. He's one of those artists whose voice stops you mid-scroll, a soulful, modern, and unmistakably his own voice. Many listeners first discovered him through A Little More, a song that showed just how naturally he blends pop sensibility with emotional honesty. And today, we're talking about Lloyd and how he found that voice in the music world overflowing with talent, trends and noise, and how he learned to stand out without trying to be anything other than himself. Lloyd, welcome to History Makers. Many artists talk about faith as a foundation rather than a filter. How does faith shape your creativity in a way that expands what you can do?
10: You know, it's funny that you asked this question because I know people see me as an artist, but that is not the biggest part of my life. I'm actually Lloyd, the follower of Jesus. I'm Lloyd, the husband. I'm Lloyd, the father. I'm Lloyd, the brother and friend. All these things are at the forefront of my life, and I'm trying to be the best that I can be at those things first, with Jesus at the foundation. Out of that is where my music and my creativity comes from, not the other way around. It's how I'm actively living out that part of my life with faith, being at the foundation where the music comes from. You see, that's how you get songs like Heal For You in A Little More. They're from a life lived, not from me being in a writing room trying to write a hit song.
9: So when you're writing, do you think about faith directly, or does it simply influence the way you see the world?
10: You see, being a follower of Jesus is not something that I do. It's who I am. And yes, it's the lens that I see the world through, but it's also the lens of how I want to live life. I want my life to reflect who Jesus is to me, but also in a very honest way. It's not me glassing over the fact that I still am human. I still have an attitude sometimes. I still don't get it right. But it's with me actively being honest with God into a watching world what a real life looks like walking with Jesus at the center of it. Not negating the fact that life is messy and I am a human and I do human things and humans are not perfect, but I serve a God who decided to enter into the mess with me. And I hope by me showing this part of my life that someone listening and watching can trust him to do the same for them.
9: Some people assume faith limits artistic expression. What's your experience? Has it opened doors instead of limiting you?
10: When I think of my faith, it's believing and trusting in something that's bigger than me. So where are the limits? There are no limits. The sky doesn't even have any limits. So when it comes to my creativity, it's like it's opened up this wealth of tools that I can use at my disposal to create something that's never been heard before, to say something in a way that's never been heard. So I don't feel limited at all.
9: How do you decide when a song should speak directly about faith and when it should simply carry the values behind it?
10: I actually don't think that hard into it. I kind of just write what I'm going through or what I'm feeling in the moment. And ultimately, those values just are in it. Because like I said, it's not something that I do. It's who I am. So I can't help but have those values intertwined in the lyrics of any song that I write, whether it's directly about faith or just about life.
9: So, Lloyd, do you ever feel pressured to write a certain kind of song because of your background, or do you feel free to explore?
10: I really feel freedom to explore. I think this is mainly because I like who I am. I've suffered to become who I am, and I'm surrounded by people that empower me to be who I am authentically. Even my team that helps me create the music, they completely believe in the story that only I can tell, and they empower me to do so, and they hold me accountable to do so.
9: So what does spiritual honesty look like in your songwriting?
10: I think when I think about spiritual honesty, you have to look at the word. And the word that sticks out the most is honesty. Showing people that faith is a life lived. That means that you got to go through stuff. Some days you're going to get it right, and some days we fall straight on our face. But we have to reflect the life that's lived with Jesus, even when our humanness rears his ugly head.
9: Lloyd, how do you navigate writing music that resonates with people who believe differently or don't identify with faith at all?
10: I say this all the time and I'll keep on saying it. Real recognizes real. At the core of who I am a man of faith, but I'm still a human. And I still experience everything that this human life has to give. And I think that's what helps me connect with people that believe differently from me. Because I'm not making myself more than who I am or more than them. We're all trying to figure out this life, and it's messy and it's strange. But I will not treat somebody that's different than me or thinks different than me any differently. I'm going to show them the love and the kindness and respect that we all deserve.
9: Are there creative risks you've taken because your faith encouraged you to step out rather than play it safe?
10: I remember when I started writing my song, Heal For You. It was a huge creative risk because I've never heard a song that actually said exactly that. I'll heal for you so you won't have to. And I remember while I was writing this song, I had no creative inspiration to pull from. But when I finished it and I released it, I got so many messages from people saying, you put words to what I've been feeling. And it's almost like you've written a song that I feel like should have already been written. And then the amount of people that have reached out to me that are not even people of faith that say this song has given them words to a place that they're actually in. So I'm happy that I took that risk. Even though there are some that slip through the crack that don't understand what it means to actually heal for your kids and they don't feel like it's something that I should do. But I feel like it was a song that I needed to write for my own healing, and it's ultimately blessed other people.
9: So Lloyd, what part of your faith journey do you think listeners connect with the most?
10: I think people relate to the fact that I'm just a regular person. When you look in my social media, I'm not trying to put on this fake facade of this glamorous artist life. They see me as a father and a husband in my living room with my kids, on vacation with my family, at church, serving on my local worship team. So I think that part of my journey is what connects with listeners. I'm a regular person just like them.
9: If someone hears your music for the first time, what do you hope they sense, even if they don't know anything about your background or your beliefs?
10: I hope when people listen to my music for the first time that they feel seen, heard, and known. That it's somebody that they can relate to. That it's someone that they can feel like they can confide in as just a human being, as a friend, as a brother. I don't want them to feel ostracized or feel ashamed of the place that they're in, but they can feel the love and the kindness that we hope that the whole world can reflect.

0: You're on History Makers with Steve Mack in for Matt Prater, and today we're talking to singer-songwriter Lloyd Nix. Lloyd, you write songs that carry hope without sounding too preachy, if you like. Why do you think listeners, mainstream and Christian, respond so strongly to that?
1: Listen, we live in a world where everybody wants to be loud and right, but nobody wants to be humble and sit down and listen. And I think that's what my music is. It's not preachy. My music is a place for conversations to be had. They're safe places for people to be seen, heard, and known. And I think that's what makes them resonate. They don't ostracize or to make people feel ashamed of who they are, but they show the humanness in all of us and that we're all longing and searching for something.
0: In a world full of noise and pressure, what role do you think hopeful music plays for everyday listeners?
1: In a world filled with noise and pressure, hopeful music gives us something to look forward to. You see, this life is filled with war and famine and death. And hopeful music gives us a glimpse at something that's greater than this world, where all of that doesn't exist. That's the role I believe that hopeful music gives to everyday listeners.
0: Do you see a growing appetite for songs that lift people up, regardless of the genre or label?
1: I absolutely believe that there is a growing appetite for songs that lift up people. Every day we get online and we see people arguing more than having true conversations. And I believe that there is a growing appetite for all of that arguing and that bickering to stop, that we can find some type of common ground and to have real conversations.
0: So Lloyd, what do you see as the difference between a positive song and one that generally carries hope?
1: The difference between a positive song and one that genuinely carries hope is that the one that has hope doesn't shy away from the truth. It's not all pretty, but even in dirt, you can make clay, and clay makes masterpieces. So hope doesn't shy away from the ugliness that this world has to offer. It's not all positive, but it always produces growth. It always produces a masterpiece.

0: You're on History Makers with Steve Mack in for Matt Prater, and today we're talking to singer-songwriter Lloyd Nix. Have you ever had a moment where someone told you your music helped them through something, and how did that shape your perspective?
1: If I'm being honest, it's not a day that goes by that I don't receive some type of message or comment where somebody is telling me that my music helped them through something. Honestly, it's humbling because only if they knew the pain and the struggle that I've been through to write some of these songs. It's humbling that those moments are being used to help someone else. And it's kind of crazy. I wish that I could go back to those moments where I'm wondering why and just tell myself, hold on, there's always a reason behind everything that you go through.
0: Why do you think crossover audiences are embracing artists who bring encouragement and depth into pop-leaning music?
1: Honestly, I think we're all exhausted. Whether we're online or looking at TV, listening to the radio, it seems like there's always some form of conflict. And we're all looking for some type of encouragement somewhere, something that's pushing against the darkness that we seem to be overshadowed with.
0: So Lloyd, when you write, do you intentionally aim for hope, or does it naturally come through your personality and story?
1: Of course, there are times when you're writing songs that you're intentionally aiming towards something, and your personality and story definitely plays a role in what is produced. But when I think about songs, it's like they're already there. And I have a chisel in my hand, and I'm chiseling away at a stone, and the song is somewhere buried beneath that. So whether I come in overly prepared or it comes out of a conversation that I'm having in the room with a co-writer, at the end of the day, it's like the song already exists. We just haven't found it yet.
0: So Lloyd, how do you keep hope authentic rather than polished or cliche?
1: I think we can often fall into the habit of overthinking. And I think sometimes the first thought is the best thought because you didn't have time to clean it up. And that is one of the greatest tools that you can use when keeping hope authentic rather than polished or cliche.
0: What do you think mainstream artist culture gains when artists bring faith-shaped hope into the wider music conversation?
1: Honestly, I don't think that we should have ever separated the genre of Christian music. It should have always been a part of the wider spectrum of music. Why? Because we all have something to say, and we're all learning from each other. And when we ostracize and we put ourselves into different categories or into these different spaces, it's not allowing those conversations to be had. And all these conversations make us better as people.
0: Lloyd, if listeners walk away from your songs with one feeling, what do you hope that feeling is?
1: I hope that they leave feeling known. So often we pass through life and we can be in a crowded room, but we still feel lonely. I want them to feel known.
0: So Lloyd Nix, singer and songwriter, thank you for joining us today on History Makers. I think you're a history maker.
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0: Ben Reeves and Outrun You here on Vision. It's Chris Gray on your Saturday morning. Great to have your company. Now, currently my church is holding the Alpha course. Now, we've gone 4 weeks of the 11-week course. Now, a lot of you have done the Alpha course and highly recommend it, and I really do recommend it. It's such a great introduction to the Christian faith, and we've already got people asking questions and really being touched by the Holy Spirit and loving it. And I encourage you, if you haven't done the Alpha course before, encourage your church to do it, because it is such a great introduction to the Christian faith. They get all the information they need to make a choice about following Jesus. Now, incidentally, today on Facing the Canon with J. John, one of the most influential people in the global expansion of the Alpha course is Vicar Sandy Miller. And of course, he was the Vicar of Holy Trinity Brompton alongside Nikki Gumbel. And he's a special guest with Canon J. John. They're going to be talking about Sandy's early life as a criminal barrister, how he converted to faith at the age of 27, and his ministry at Holy Trinity Brompton, of course. So not to be missed, coming up next hour here on Vision. Music-wise, we've got Ellie Holcomb and The Colour with new music on the way here on Vision.
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Hope you enjoyed that one. New music from the Cutler, Heavenly Hope, here on Vision Christian Radio. It's so good to have your company on this Saturday morning. Hope it's getting off to a great start for you, whether you're out running at the moment with your headphones on listening to Vision, whether you're at home just relaxing, getting started for the day, or you may have got an early start at work listening to us at work, wherever you are. Hope you're having a great start to your day. We've got the latest in news, sport and weather coming up in just a few moments. But right now, here's a guy you may know better as the lead singer of Compliments of Gus. Great character. And he's also a pastor. A lot of you probably didn't know that. Manifold Heights Baptist Church in Victoria. So he's got a lot on his plate at the moment. Justin Michael. This is a great song. Did Ya Don't Worry here on Vision.

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2: In this bulletin, a fire ban in Greater Sydney, the Adelaide show to begin, and the Cats too good for the Blues. With the details, I'm Jaden James. The Coalition and One Nation are both expected to fight Labor's social media regulations on the grounds of free speech. Next week, the Prime Minister is due to outline a digital duty of care, which would give Australians the right to opt out of social media algorithms. A total fire ban has been declared across Greater Sydney today as the mercury approaches 30 degrees. Extreme fire conditions are forecast for the region, with strong winds from the north expected to add to the risk. Rural Fire Service Commissioner Trent Curtin says several other areas of the state will also be on alert.
3: At a high fire danger, including Illawarra and Shoalhaven, through the Greater Hunter, the North Coast, New England and Northern Slopes. So we want people to take care today and make sure they don't introduce any fire into the landscape and look after themselves and prepare for potential fire danger today.
2: Sydney is forecast to reach 33 degrees on the coast. Supermarkets are being urged to show more responsibility and be transparent about the origin of their products. Woolworths' own brand Hillview Tasty Cheese changed its country of origin to the United States, despite its green and gold packaging. President Ben Bennett says supermarkets should be backing Aussie farmers.
4: We all have a duty to the consumer, and the consumer wants transparency to build trust in the relationship of the purchase. We owe that to the consumer, and I think we should respect the consumer as opposed to the marketing spin, i.e. propaganda, of trying to induce the consumer to have a feeling that it is local when it most definitely is not.
2: This comes as Bendigo Bank analysis has shown that imports of American cheese in the last financial year has increased by 64%. It's day one of the 2026 Royal Adelaide Show. Over the next 9 days, up to 400,000 people are expected to head to Wayville. Superintendent Scott Denny has this advice for parents with young children.
5: Dress your children in brightly coloured clothing, take a photograph of them and keep a photograph on your phone, and have a plan of where to meet, so in the unfortunate event you do become separated from your children, you have an agreed place to meet.
2: Thrill seekers will have more than 50 rides to choose from. Overseas, more Iranians are seeking an alternative to Islam as the regime keeps killing its own people and cracking down on dissent. That's the view of Denise Godwin from International Media Ministries. She told Mission Network News, many Iranians are sick of being lied to since the Islamic Revolution 47 years ago.
6: Iran, perhaps in a different way, has a perspective on Islam destroying their culture, like the economic and everyday life that people have been experiencing bit by bit over these 50 years. They have a very strong sense of God being out there, and then they begin to seek.
2: Ms. Godwin says that has led to a surge in Iranian conversions to Christianity. She urged Christians to pray for creativity in communicating to Iranians how much God loves them. That's the latest news. Sport is next.
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2: To AFL, Geelong captain Patrick Dangerfield says he's ready to take on Fremantle next week after scoring 5 match-winning goals against Carlton last night. Dangerfield starred in front of 96,000 fans at the MCG, in a season where he's been strategically rested. The Cats won by 33 points. Blues coach Josh Fraser says they were simply outplayed.
7: Yeah, they were far too good, as I say, inside to outside. They looked more predictable than us. They really challenged our system, and I think too often tonight we didn't stay as connected as what we've been.
2: This afternoon, the Swans host the Lions for a qualifying final. That's the latest Vision National News. I'm Jaden James.
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2: Time now for a look at the weather. Cold fronts ascending, blustery winds and showers across southwest WA, southern South Australia, Tasmania and Victoria. Warm gusty winds are blowing across the interior. Dry elsewhere under a high pressure or low moisture. In the capital cities, a windy day in Sydney, a top of 33 degrees, Melbourne 19 with a possible thunderstorm, a sunny day in Brisbane, a top of 28, Perth 20 with showers increasing, Adelaide windy with showers, 17 degrees, Canberra 19 with wind and rain increasing, a rainy day in Hobart, 14 degrees, and in Darwin, 32 degrees with a clearing shower. 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
8: 2 Timothy 2 and verse 22. Sounds very Richie Beno, doesn't it? It says, flee youthful passions and pursue righteousness, faith, love and peace, along with those who call on the Lord from a pure heart. There's a great word there, especially for young people today. 2 Timothy 2 and verse 22. Coming up, we've got a very special episode of Facing the Canon with Jay John, and it is the retired vicar from Holy Trinity, Brompton, Sandy Miller, and he tells us about his story of faith, and no doubt also the interview will include something about the great course Alpha, which he helped set up with Nikki Gumbel. That's coming up very soon. Great interview there with Jay John. But right now, to kick off the hour, this is Natalie Lane and The Long Way. You're with Vision Christian Radio. Good morning.

0: Across Australia, this is Vision at 10 past 7 in WA, 10 past 9 in Queensland. Now, some of you have heard the name Bishop Sandy Miller. Now, his background is extraordinary. He was a barrister, got saved at the age of 27, and was instrumental in the setting up of the Alpha Course, which my church is doing at the moment. And he has had an extraordinary life. The Vicar of Holy Trinity Brompton. And what a testimony we're going to hear very soon. And a few laughs along the way, no doubt, with Canon J. John facing the canon. That's in just a few moments here on Vision. Don't miss it.
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4: I couldn't even tell the Lord how much I loved him. I kept saying, Lord, I love you. I really love you. And then this voice, I remember hearing somebody saying, what you need is another language, isn't it? And I leapt up from my bed and I said, Lord, that's exactly what I need. And I started praying in tongues.
3: 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Together, they discuss his remarkable journey of faith and leadership, reflecting on the experiences that have shaped his ministry. 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
5: Sandy, welcome to Facing the Canon.
4: Thank you, Jaejon, very much. It's a great treat to be invited. Thank you.
5: I'm delighted. I was remembering this morning thinking, I think I've known you for about 30 years. I probably knew you for the first few years from a distance when I was going to HDB conferences, but it certainly is three decades or more.
4: It's a long time.
5: And yeah, we've fellowshipped and we've ministered together, but we want to hear a bit about your own story. Now, you were born and brought up in the northeast of Scotland.
4: Yes, I was. Actually, I was born in London, but my family lived in the northeast of Scotland.
5: Was your father in the army?
4: He was, that's right. So we travelled about all over the world, but we always came back.
5: Now, you were not brought up as a Christian, and I remember you saying your journey of faith really kicked off, and you talk about the Holy Spirit and Annette. Just tell us the backstory.
4: Well, I think, to be fair, John, I wouldn't say that I was not brought up as a Christian. My father was an elder in the Kirk.
5: Yes.
4: And we prayed every night and all through the war, of course. But I think my faith came alive as a result of Annette's experience. She was converted her very first term at St. Andrew's University, where she went. And for 10 years, she lived the life of what I would call a converted Christian Union Christian. And I'm not being rude about that.
5: No.
4: But I would say, and she would say herself, that she had no confidence. So she didn't find it easy to talk to people about Jesus. She didn't minister and pray with people. And after 10 years, she was prayed for by a lovely man to be filled with the Holy Spirit. And I'm not sure what the correct liturgical term is, but she took off. And she sent a postcard to everybody she knew saying, bring a Bible and a tennis racket and come and hear about Jesus. And I knew her. We weren't remotely engaged at all. I knew really through her brother, because we were at school together. And I was one of the first to get the postcard. And I don't know, I was 27, I think, then. I was at the bar as a barrister working away. And I was intrigued to know what happened at a weekend with a Bible and a tennis racket. I know now that it was the Lord's plan to get us all together.
5: And so you went to that weekend and started to learn more about Jesus. And I think you went back the following year.
4: Yes, that's right.
5: And what happened then?
4: Well, the first year, the speaker came at very short notice was David McInnes, who, of course, as you know, is still alive.
5: Yes.
4: And wonderful. And I was intrigued by the way he spoke. The following year, Annette, quite late on, it became, she hadn't got a speaker and hadn't got a speaker. And John Freeth was designated to come and talk. And I was converted that weekend. And I go on sort of talking in this way, I like to think conversion is the right expression, because giving my life to the Lord, which is lovely, I want everyone to give their lives to the Lord. But it sounds as though we have done something. Whereas I recognize now that actually it was entirely the part of the Lord's plan, and I was converted. And Annette was so keen that I shouldn't have to go through the 10 years that she had, that she took me to a lovely meeting of the Fountain Trust at that time, which you may remember. I don't know. I do remember it,
5: with Michael Harper. And did she take you to the Metropolitan Tabernacle?
4: That's right. Spurgeon's old stamping ground. And we went off to this evening meeting, and the speaker was a lovely South African called David du Plessis. And at the end of his talk, David said, "I used to lay hands on everybody, but there are too many now. I just pray for them and they get filled with the Holy Spirit." And I remember an increasing hunger in my heart. I didn't know what he was talking about. I just knew that whatever it was something wonderful. And I said to Annette at the end of the talk, I said, "I would like to get to the front," because I didn't know anybody in the hall. She knew all of what I would call the Christian mafia in London at that time. And they kept stopping her and saying, "How was she? And who's this? And what are you doing?" And I remember saying to her at one point, "Come on," I said, "we have got to get to the front." Because otherwise, I thought, David would have gone, and the Holy Spirit would have gone with him, and we'd have been left high and dry. And so we got to the front, and David, and do you know, I tell you something, John.
5: Yes.
4: I hadn't been a Christian long enough to wonder whether when Jesus said, "If you ask, you receive," he really meant it.
5: Yes.
4: I've since read many times that he did. But it was quite hard at that time amongst Christians to understand.
5: Yes.
4: That if you asked, you received. So I asked. And I didn't know whether I had received or not, except that I dared to believe that when Jesus said, "If you ask, you receive," that I had received. So I assumed that I had received. And there was a lovely party of nuns behind me who started making sort of what my predecessor, well, John Collins, used to call cheerful farmyard noises.
5: Yes.
4: I now know that they were singing in the spirit, but I didn't know that at the time. But they looked so peaceful and so happy. They were dressed as nuns. It wasn't a word of knowledge or anything. So I thought, how exciting and wonderful. I went back to we weren't married at all remotely, and I was sharing with two friends from university. I knelt down by my bed and I started trying to tell the Lord how much I loved him. I still think that the mark of being filled with the Holy Spirit is love.
5: Yes.
4: We can argue and discuss about all everything else, but and I was longing to try and tell the Lord how much I loved him. And the irony of it hit me very hard because, as you all know, large sums of money had been spent trying to help me to be articulate at the bar. I'm not asking you to take a vote on whether it was well spent. I'm just saying.
5: No, yeah, but on all your education, yes.
4: It had been spent, and I couldn't even tell the Lord how much I loved him. And I kept saying, "Lord, I love you, I really love you." And then this voice, it wasn't a loud voice, it was in my head. I remember hearing somebody saying, "What you need is another language, isn't it?" And I leapt up from my bed and I said, "Lord, that's exactly what I need." And I started praying in tongues. And I've never stopped really on and off. And I feel deeply about it, that we've been robbed for so long in our denomination. Because as you know, the Pentecostal church started in the Church of England.
5: Yes.
4: And they got thrown out. Why? Because we don't speak it. Well, more's the pity if we don't speak in tongues. So, I've always asked everybody, you know, "Do you love the Lord?" "Yes." "Do you pray in tongues?" "Yes." "Brilliant." Well, unless we can carry on from there.
5: Absolutely. Oh, Sandy, so encouraging to hear. Now, I like yourself, Sandy. I pray in the spirit, pray in tongues. Is this something that we can all ask the Lord for?
4: Well, the straight answer, in my humble opinion, is yes. St. Paul was the greatest pastor that we've ever had, apart from Jesus. And St. Paul says, as you all know, yes, I would that you all spoke in tongues. He would never say that if he knew that half his population couldn't do it.
5: Yes.
4: So if he says, I would that you all, the answer is, well, let's go for it.
5: Yes.
4: Let's stop, giving room for all this different explanations of why we can't.
5: Why, yeah. I agree. When you encountered the Lord like you did, you were at that time a barrister. And how did the Lord lead you from being a barrister to then entering the ministry? What was the transition? How did that happen?
4: Well, I'm a strong believer, John, that the Lord leads us into things rather than out of them.
5: Yes.
4: And the time at the criminal bar when I was there at that time was undergoing great change because of the introduction of drugs. And people that beforehand, Burglar Bill knew the rules, the police knew the rules, everybody knew the rules, we knew the rules. And that was a very simple process. If you broke them, you had to pay for it. But now I began to find more and more the people I was sent to try and represent and to help through the criminal system had no understanding or knowledge or experience and couldn't. They were the first to say, I've no idea why I did it. And I remember thinking, because of course I was being paid to give them criminal law advice and they didn't have to listen at all. But what I wanted to tell them was, you need the Lord Jesus Christ. And I remember thinking, I said to Annette, I wish I could get these dear people at the top of the cliff, not at the bottom. So I found myself with the Bishop of Kensington very soon. Lovely man, Ronnie Goodchild. Lovely man. And he said, I'll get you to selection conference this month. So I went off to that and I kept saying to Annette, I think they'll say, stay at the bar and do what you can and help where you can and all that sort of thing. But they didn't. So I was selected for ordination and we went off to Theological College in Durham, which was a wonderful experience. And then at the end of my, 2 years, I think, because I did a diploma.
5: Yes.
4: Rather. Because I had a degree already. And at the end of the 2 years, I had nowhere to go at all. David Watson very sweetly said I could come to him in Parish in York, in Sir Michael the Belfry in York, if certain things happened, which they didn't, so I couldn't go there. Various other people were kind enough to say that didn't work out either, and I was still without anywhere to go. When I got a letter from the Bishop of Kensington saying, would I go back to Holy Trinity, Brompton, and serve my curacy there. So it's one of the reasons I think that I might be regarded with some suspicion for some, because I've only ever been at Holy Trinity, Brompton. I was on the church council there when I was converted. I then came back there, and I did a curacy there for 9 years, unheard of today.
5: Yes.
4: More's the pity, I think. And I did a curacy with Raymond Turvey, who was there, and then John Collins, of course, took over from.
5: Yes. Thing.
4: And John Collins, of course, by the grace of, it was all the grace of God. If I don't get any other chance to say anything that I have said or anything we have done, has been the plan that God had to bring to Holy Trinity Brompton the ministry of the Holy Spirit through Nicholas Rivett Carnegie at the beginning, who was very keen. Jean Darnell,
5: yes,
4: came and gave talks, all the old names. It was wonderful. And John Collins and his crew in Gilliam, where he'd been the vicar there, they'd been deeply affected by Corrie ten Boom.
5: Yes.
4: Who prayed for them all to be holy. And I never heard her speak except on tape. I've listened to every tape that I could get of her. She was there for the weekend, and as the train pulled out of Gilliam, she left on Monday morning. She leant out of the train, apparently, and she said to them, mind, nestle, don't wrestle. And they never forgot it.
5: Yes.
4: And David McInnes, David Watson, John Collins became the sort of forefront of Anglican renewal. John Collins knew more about Anglican renewal than anybody else in the world. So I was very, very blessed to become a curate of his at Holy Trinity.
5: And then, but so you ended up being there, what, 29 years, and 20 of those years you were the vicar as well.
4: Yes, that's right.
5: I know. And during that time, Sandy, I mean, I was personally impacted when I went to the conference that you hosted with John Wimber. And tell us about, I was at that first conference. Tell us what happened then.
4: John Wimber, as you know, was a friend. I was hugely influenced by him. I loved him, actually. He was great. And he came to us as a combination. David Pitches, in your neck of the woods,
5: yes,
4: obviously,
5: yes,
4: was involved in the invitation to John Wimber to come through David Watson. And David Watson directly to John Collins, John said to him, you know, you're traveling all over the world, is there anybody you think we ought to invite here? Because they came to Heathrow and they could easily pop in for a day or a night and then go off to somewhere more exotic when they had been with us. And David Watson said, unquestionably, if you can get him, John Wimber, because they had met at Fuller Seminary.
5: Yes.
4: As you know. And where John was ministering in the power of the Spirit, people were healed and changed. And so he came to us. But meanwhile, I'll come back to that if I may.
5: Yes.
4: Meanwhile, as part of God's plan, six young men called Nicky, five certainly, I think it was six.
5: Yes.
4: Had come down from Cambridge, converted and filled with the Spirit, under the ministry of David McInnes, the KQ mission in Cambridge. And they had all the enthusiasm of youth, and they were looking for a church that was interested in things of the Holy Spirit. Nicky Gumbel, who was born in the parish of Holy Trinity Brompton, was baptized in the font at Holy Trinity Brompton as a baby. And he had heard, because he has always had his ear to the ground, he had heard that there was the possibility, a faint possibility, in a new, young, I think the word was in those days, curate who had come to Holy Trinity Brompton, who was interested in things of the Holy Spirit. And he turned up on Sunday morning to check it out, because it was his local church. And he makes great flair of it and great fun of it, and which is lovely, and everybody laughs. Because he said, when I produced my diary, he was looking over my shoulder, which wasn't really the thing he ought to have been doing. And he saw it was completely blank. There was nothing, no engagements in it at all. So I said to him, well, could we have lunch on Monday? Well, Monday's a bit difficult. Well, what about Tuesday? And we went through every day because he laughs. But I was after getting lunch with Nicky, wouldn't you?
5: Yes.
4: So we finally got a date that he could do. He was much busier than I was. And I managed to persuade him to join the congregation because he said, you know, he and Ken, of course, Ken Costa was very influential too. And they'd all been filled with the Holy Spirit and they were all committed to bringing Holy Trinity Brompton into the things of the Holy Spirit.
5: Yes.
4: And I couldn't have done it without their support because there's no good, I don't think, in an Anglican church trying to change anything unless you've got people who want that change.
5: Absolutely.
4: Otherwise, you're just going to lose all the people you've got without anybody to replace them.
5: But it's amazing how the Lord, Sandy, kind of orchestrated all of that. And then,
4: exactly.
5: Isn't it? And it's the Lord, it's the Holy Spirit guided different people to come for a particular time. And there was
4: the Lord's plan.
5: Yes.
4: I hate to interrupt. It was the Lord's plan to bring Jesus to the whole world.
5: Absolutely.
4: Now, I didn't know that at that time. But it became, as Nicky developed Alpha, and he had this vision, of course, because he's an evangelist at heart.
5: During your time, Sandy, at HTB, and in fact, it continues, HTB became, I suppose, not just a well, but a well where people could drink from, but it became a river. And it's kind of gone global in terms of equipping the church, extending the kingdom, the ministry of Alpha, which has been phenomenal, that came out of HDB, church planting, the ministry of the Spirit. And I love your book, and I love the title of your book, Sandy. All I Want Is You. That, at the end of the day, Sandy, isn't that it?
4: Do you know the origin of that?
5: Go on.
4: John Wimber invited us to the first International Pastors Conference. And I kept saying to the Lord, every night, there were two nights of the conference, I think. I went for a long, long walk, because you can do that in America.
5: Yeah.
4: As you all know, you can go straight and then turn around and come back without getting lost, which you can't do in London.
5: Yes.
4: And I went for a long, long walk towards the sea. And I kept saying, Lord, you've got the wrong man. I now know I'm not comparing myself with anybody in Scripture, but I now know there was quite a lot of that in Scripture. People reminded God that he got the wrong person, and it's no good. Because we had a really mainly elderly congregation. They were so sweet. They'd been through certainly one, if not two, world wars, and they just hoped that nothing would change. The church wouldn't change. Everything else had changed, and they hoped the church would be the same. Book of Common Prayer, a professional choir for which we were paying $17,000 a year, which, as Groucho Marx used to say, was a lot of money in those days. And I spent every night wrestling with the Lord. I said, I can't do it. It means we'll have to, how can we move from Book of Common Prayer? How can we get rid of the choir? They were lovely. They were professional musicians. They needed to be paid. But all these young people kept saying to me, why do we pay people to praise God? And I said, I don't know. But we'll have a go and see how we get on with it, anyway. And I kept saying, Lord, that won't work. I can't do no. And that was when I'd only ever heard the Lord, I think, about two, possibly three times in my life. And that was one of them. And I heard that was a real voice. I heard a voice saying, all I want is you.
5: All I want is you.
4: And I remember saying, Lord, I can do that.
5: Yes.
4: That I can do. It's the rest that I can't do.
5: That is,
4: and he opened,
5: beautiful.
4: He opened doors every time. My lovely first vicar, John, when I handed over to him, he said, I want you to take over. And we came to an agreement in the end. I said, well, I'll answer the letters if you teach and preach and keep going. And we had that very happy arrangement for a long time. But he said to me when I took over, he said he wouldn't give me advice, which I wanted advice. But he said, just remember, never underestimate their intelligence and never overestimate their knowledge.
5: Yeah.
4: Because we never taught them.
5: Sandy, as we wrap up now, would you pray for anyone that's listening to our conversation, desiring more of the Holy Spirit, and also for those that would love to be able to pray in the Spirit, would you pray that we would soak up more of the Holy Spirit in our lives?
4: Lord Jesus Christ, thank you for every sign of your love and trust in us. And Father, we want to pray, John and I, we want to pray for any who are wondering how they can grow and continue to grow in the things of the Holy Spirit. Holy Spirit, would you teach them to ask? Would you teach them to trust? And would you raise up for them friends who can be a huge blessing to them and their families, their children, friends who can be a huge blessing to them and their families,

0: Amen.
1: Amen. Amen. Sandy, thank you so much for joining us on Facing the Canon.
0: Thank you. It's such a wonderful job that you're doing. God bless.
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0: 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Caleb and John there with Finished. Now, Caleb is a pastor's kid, and he was heavily immersed in Christian music and naturally progressed into Christian music, while John didn't grow up in a pastor's house. He actually became a believer later on, and they have two completely different testimonies which have collaborated together and brought the music together as Caleb and John. Great stuff. Now, coming up next hour, we've got Focus on the Family Australia, and today's topic, the marital therapy model. Yes, doesn't give much more information than that. I'll be interested to hear what it's all about, the marital therapy model. Don't miss it next hour here on Vision Christian Radio. This is a new day. Everything
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1: We'll have a little latest from the Vision National Newsroom in just a few moments. But right now, here's Crowder and Zach Williams. Now, Dave Crowder, you might remember, broke his leg last year, around this time last year, in a freak accident while grilling meats. Now, it was so severe, he required emergency surgery to implant plates and screws. And he didn't stop performing. He decided to keep going on stage, and he got around to the stage scooter just a few weeks after the surgery, and he performed an entire tour riding around on the stage on a mobility scooter, equipped with a microphone, zooming around at about 3 miles per hour. There you go. Well done, Dave Crowder. He didn't let that stop him from performing, did it? Here he is now with Still, with Zach Williams, here on Vision. Still.

Vision is helping you look to God daily, wherever you are across Australia, including Dubbo on 1629 AM and streaming everywhere through the Vision app.